0: continues, and Iran reviews the latest U.S. proposal. Bahrain hosts the U.S. Navy's regional headquarters and says it arrested dozens of people that alleged were linked to Iran's Revolutionary Guard. Washington on Saturday awaited an Iranian response to its latest proposal for a deal to end the war, reopen the Strait of Hormuz, and roll back Tehran's disputed nuclear program. So health officials in several countries are contact tracing, trying to identify and follow people who may have come in contact with passengers who got sick or died. At a news conference, Dr. Michael Wadman, chair of emergency medicine at the University of Nebraska Medical Center, says a group of Americans coming from the hantavirus-stricken ship are headed to their special unit in Omaha.
1: We have protocols in the quarantine unit that provide for safe care of these persons. Including just all the activities of daily living so that they can, you know, have a comfortable stay, but also have it in an area that's protected and limits spread of pathogen.
0: President Trump's Religious Liberty Commission is preparing to make recommendations after more than a year of hearings. Bob Agnew reports.
2: Commissioners have spoken about their priorities, which largely reflect the conservative, evangelical, and Catholic membership. One idea is to increase avenues for religious expression in public schools and other public settings. Another is making public money more available to religious organizations. And there's a push to allow for religious-based exemptions from some regulations and classroom lessons. Bob Agnew reporting.
0: The NTSB is investigating a runway death at Denver International Airport. Officials say it happened late Friday night when Frontier Flight 4345 struck a person walking on a runway. More on these stories at townhall.com.
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0: Google has reached a $50 million settlement in a class action lawsuit with a group of black employees.
4: The settlement includes a commitment to equity measures but does not admit liability. Plaintiffs April Curley, Ronica Lewis, Raina Reed, and Desiree Mayon were joined by other former workers from New York and California. The lawsuit claimed Google shunted black employees into lower-level positions, hazed interviewees, and that hiring managers deemed black candidates not googly enough, a dog whistle for racial discrimination. In a statement, attorney Ben Crump says the case is about accountability and that the settlement sends a clear message across Silicon Valley and beyond that companies must ensure fair treatment of black employees at every level. I'm Jennifer King.
0: A new study is suggesting that frequent consumption of eggs could be linked to a lower risk of Alzheimer's disease among older adults. The study was conducted by researchers at Loma Linda University in California. Breaking news and analysis at townhall.com. Spring cleaning isn't just for homes.
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0: The National Retail Federation is projecting record spending this Mother's Day, from flowers to spa days to reservations at mom's favorite restaurant. 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
10: Welcome to the Around the House Show, your trusted source for everything about your home. Thanks for joining us today. I'm Eric G. John Dudley, as always, good to see you. And this is going to be a fun one today, brother.
11: Always is when we got Wendy on the show.
10: Wendy Glaister, welcome back to Around the House.
12: Thank you. Thank you both so much for having me. I am excited about this topic. I can tell there's already so much.
10: The energy is here already. It's like, all right, let's go.
12: I'm ready.
10: All right. I wanted to talk about the design process because, you know, as a certified kitchen designer myself, and, you know, we've got a lot of great expertise in the room here. It is one of those things that I see so many mistakes happen that it could have been so much more cost effective to have the right people and the right process to get people through that project.
12: Agreed. If you have the right people and the right process, it's much better. And if you don't, it can be miserable. So yes, I endorse that statement 100%.
11: Yeah, I mean, I think you just summed up the hour right there, which is all very lunch now.
12: Good job, Eric.
11: I'm kind of hungry anyway. Let's.
10: All right, let's
12: order. If you don't have those people, though, it can be miserable.
10: And you know something, it's one of those things that if it goes and works correctly, it works so beautifully. And when it's off the rails, it's off the rails. And this could be the part of the homeowner. It could be the part of the designer. It could be a part of the builder, remodeler, contractor. Or it could be all three at the same time.
12: A trifecta of disappointment.
11: Of chaos.
10: Boom, mic drop.
11: Chaos and disappointment.
10: But it can be, you know, and I've seen it from all sides. As a designer myself, if I got going on a project and went, oh my gosh, this isn't going to be a good fit, I kind of had a rule by meeting two if at the end of it. If I wasn't feeling like this was going to be awesome, I'd put a stop to it and just go, you know, I think I'm not the designer for your project, but here's a couple more you might want to talk to. And I'd give them to my competition because maybe they do better, because I knew after years, if I hadn't let go of a client or two in the last year, I might not have been picky enough and caused my own pain.
12: I think it's really true that if it's not a good fit, personality wise, it won't be a good fit project wise. And it's, some people have a tendency to try to be pleasers. And if you're a pleaser, but the personality fit is not right, it just gets worse and harder. And it's more and more of a drain energetically. And it also really shuts down your ability to be creative, I find.
10: Yeah.
12: Because you just feel like you're in this lock space with this person and you want to give them all the right things, all the good things, but for some reason or another, it's just not working. I've had a lot of very interesting client interactions And so many fun stories. In fact, Stephanie Folsom, one of my senior designers, is like, Wendy, we've got to write a book. And I said, I can't do that until I retire because I'll never work again.
10: Exactly. Right. Exactly. I'm almost ready to write mine. You know, I'm going to call it the Designer Chronicles. You know what I mean?
12: Most interesting, I think. And for John, I'm sure working with clients and with designers, I'm sure he's experienced that space where he's go between a lot of times. And that's a very tough place to be as well. So
11: we always talk about the lessons hard learned, right? And especially when you're starting out, you're just taking work because you need work, but you definitely learn quickly that, and Eric can attest, right? I had a sales guy. He'd go Kevin. Out in his tie and his fancy shirt and all in his Mercedes and, you know, try to sell a kitchen.
10: No, this was not. He was not rolling up in the G-Wagon. He was rolling up in the 1984 S-Class that looked like he was a Middle Eastern sheik pulling up.
11: He was very proud of his Mercedes.
10: Yes.
11: Neither here nor there. The fact of the matter is he sold 10% of what I would sell. I would close 9 out of 10. He'd close 1 out of 10. And I would walk in with ripped jeans and long hair and tattoos and dirty and just be genuine and authentic. And I just figured, you know what? If you don't like me because I got earrings or tattoos or whatever, I probably don't want to work with you. So what I found, the best answer is just be you. Don't sell. Don't pretend. Don't please, like you're saying. And in almost 30 years of general contracting, I had one dissatisfied customer over a deck, and he was an attorney and then turned judge, and I won't mention the rest. And like... That guy was never going to be happy if I painted him in gold plate. Just there was going to be something wrong no matter what, because he just wanted a weasel. But legitimately, like, I just was myself, and that's the best answer. It solves a myriad of problems, right? No, this is how we work together. If you don't like that, we don't work together. That's all. Because nobody needs the stress. Life's too short. No amount of money's worth that kind of, because then you take it home, then it goes everywhere, then you're fritting up.
10: And then there's the other side of the coin, right, guys? That is the project's done and you almost got a tear in your eye because you're not going to be part of their life every day. You know, right. It's this is awesome, but oh man, I want to do another one with them because they were just so amazing and easy to work with.
11: Yeah, they're coming to your next Christmas party. And
10: yeah.
11: And honestly, those were the rewards of being a contractor. Making good money was cool and allowed me to do a lot of great things in life, but watching somebody dance in their new kitchen or cry, it was like, dude, that's the reward. And if you're making that happen, then there's only one way to make that happen, and that's be authentic, right? And I don't know, that was just always
10: me. So let's talk about the process here. And this is going to be who comes first, the chicken or the egg, right? Do you hire the designer first? Do you hire the contractor first? Or is it the same time to see if they work together? What's your guys' take?
11: I love to see them hired together. Because then you can just duke it out and get it over with, or you come as a package, right? Or you come as a package. It's, well, I've got your contractor, or I've got the designer that will come in here, right? So whoever gets the first call, just how many, I'd always bring you in on the job because I knew we'd do it effectively and there wouldn't be any, no, we really need this to be that.
10: And vice versa. And I would do the same thing as a designer. I would, great. You're hiring me first. Great. Cool. Let's bring my contractor that I think would be a great fit because I'm already know the people a little bit. I've had at least one meeting and I'm like, oh, they're a Johnny person. They're going to get along great. What's your take, Wendy?
12: I think whoever gets there first, as long as they know that they need a really great team around them and they introduce them early, is a great idea. If we're doing a new build, if a client calls me for a new build and says, well, who's a good architect that I should use? I have a couple that I recommend, and then I have a couple of contractors that I really trust and respect, and I mention them. And I'll tell the homeowners, we all need to be in the room because all of us come at this from a different perspective. I respect each of them. Everyone's going to catch something that the other guy wouldn't catch. And in the end, that means very few change orders, a really beautiful, well-executed project that's on time and on budget, because we can problem solve as we build it out on paper, so that when we build it out for real, of course you'll have things come up, but you all get along so well by then because you've been working together mm-hmm. for a while developing the plan, that it's easy to overcome those kinds of challenges. It's when there's these weird walls that are kind of put up between the builder or the architect or the designer. Or
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0: 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This is Stixie Dania.
1: And Satchel from Steel Panther. And you are listening to
0: Around the House with Eric G.
1: Yeah.
0: We love Eric G, and you should too.
2: Welcome back to the Around the House show. Eric G. and John Dudley are chatting with Wendy Glaister from Wendy Glaister Interiors about the best way to navigate the design process on your next project or house build. Let's get back to the conversation.
3: It's easy to overcome those kinds of challenges. It's when there's these weird walls that are kind of put up between the builder or the architect or the designer I think Johnny's right. You really do have to be yourself because it's so high touch building a home or renovating a home. And there's so much at stake and it's not easy. If the people are living there in the middle of a renovation, it's extremely stressful. It's hard to live in a mess. And if you have those relationships that are really solid before you begin demo, it will be a much better job. And I just think it's important to have respect for each member of the team that way. Really key.
4: So much more about being human. And that's a piece that so many people don't understand, right? It's about pulling your ego out of it. And right? It's just like being in a band, Eric, right? What's a good song? A good song is one where nobody's got a dog in the fight. It's you write for the song. Not, well, I want my bass part to show up really loud. And you have to come at it from that type of process. You have to know that the homeowner's going to freak out when you tear that wall out. There's going to be tension. And you have to be mature enough to handle that and be delicate with it because you're dealing with their baby, which is their home. There's so many. It's very much, it's as much a psychological process as it is a process of labor, right? It's just.
5: Yeah.
4: Agreed. It's a human touch
5: thing. I think the hardest part in the front end is the money part. And it has nothing to do with the homeowner to start. If you have an architect and you have a designer and you have a builder or remodeler, and each one of them wants to take a percentage of the materials.
3: Oh,
5: this starts to get crazy because if the architect is, my fee is this and a percentage of the project, and the designer goes, all right, I'm doing this and a percentage of my materials. And the builder goes, well, I got to make all this stuff show up and it's coming through my books. So I got to do this and a percentage. That can compound really quickly if there aren't some honest conversations and if these people haven't worked together before.
3: Yeah, I just don't do that.
5: I don't either.
3: And I don't work with architects that do that because that means things will be specified that are impractical just because I see it in particular with windows, and I may notice it more with windows and doors because my husband is a commercial glass and storefront guy. So I can see, they want that window from Canada. Great.
5: Oh, I love those Polish ones. Excellent. That one from Poland is really cool because it's got 8 panes of glass. Nice.
4: I'm glad you said you never do that because I have never done that. I was like, what? I never.
3: But it does happen. I hear it a lot and it causes a lot of friction.
4: Certainly. But I've never had to go through it.
3: I don't buy the tile because I'm not putting it in and it's never going to be in my hands. I want the installer to buy the tile.
5: You and I don't buy this is the first time you and I went, we are on the same page on this one because this is probably the biggest controversy in interior design out there is this topic.
3: Well, a lot of the business models for interior designers means that they buy and mark up product. I mean, they'll buy plumbing, they'll buy appliances, they'll buy the flooring, they'll buy, and it's just, you ultimately want to be responsible for all of that.
5: Well, here's the problem is from the contractor's point of view, if let's say Johnny installs a cooler bathtub and it's got a flaw in it, or there's a warranty claim with this big cooler bathtub that you just used a crane to put in because it's cast iron. Something's wrong with it, right? In there. You as the designer are now responsible for that product that you just sold. The plumber's going, ain't my deal. I'm out. Mm-hmm. And now who's paying the labor for someone to come put it back in?
3: Yep.
5: Trying to get Kohler, let's say, to pick up that price, kind of hard. Who's eating that when things go sideways? And for the, to me, my math was always for the amount of risk that I'm taking on, that orange ain't worth the squeeze.
3: No, absolutely not. Plus, that means I have to be an expert in every single thing out there instead of having really trusting relationships with people who are experts at flooring, at lighting, at plumbing, all these different parts that make the whole. I am not the end all be all, and I know it. And I am doing my client a disservice if I don't involve the best of the best in their project and just assume responsibility for all of it because I want to make X this year.
5: And you don't want to be the one having to go to the plumbing store because the escutcheon plate was missing out of the box that somebody rolled off the shelf. And now you're a parts runner trying to get pieces because nobody else is going to go run the parts to get it for you to fix something because you're the one that was carrying the deal.
4: Stick to what you get at.
3: Yeah. Yeah. It's just a greedy business model. It doesn't serve the client. It doesn't serve you. It doesn't. I mean, ultimately, it's just.
4: You hit the nail on the head.
3: I have no respect for it at all. Yeah. Can you tell?
5: I know it. I love this kind of controversy. Go ahead.
4: I don't want to be an expert in anything, right? Let alone claim to be and know that I'm not. Who wants that? That's not worth an extra anything. There's pretty folks out there. Yeah. It's just, again, you got to pull your ego out of it and go,
3: yep.
4: I don't know how to pick Italian tile. Are you crazy? I frame walls.
5: And here's the part too.
4: Right.
5: Where it really comes up is luxury products like shower systems when, oh, great. There's 32 boxes of parts for the shower system. Baldwin Hardware, I love them. But if you're getting into matching escutcheon plates and all this stuff, there's 12 part numbers you need to know. And I've been on the Baldwin team for years. I love them. I still rely on my local people to get the part numbers and that stuff right. Some of it, I even played a part in the design process on, and I still lean on them because I didn't see that maybe a part was changed last year and maybe that's not the best option. Some of those things you got to be so knee deep in to understand how it goes together that it's foolish to not let another person that does it every day to mess with it.
3: Agreed. Yeah. I just think it's puff uppery and that just doesn't work for me at all.
5: And I see it on some commercial projects where, you know, there's, especially for architects, where there's some liability maybe with specifying stuff. I mean, I can understand it in some ways. I mean, I saw great example. There was a high rise I was doing. It was when I was in the band, Johnny. It was up in Seattle. And the architect, I won't say the project because I don't want the architect getting mad about me talking smack here. But this high rise, they ordered all the fire doors for the 42-story building to the incorrect spec. And so the parking garage had three floors of pallets of metal framed doors that didn't meet spec.
2: Stick around. The Around the House show will be right back.
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7: Welcome back to the Around the House Show. Eric G. and John Dudley are chatting with Wendy Glaister from Wendy Glaister Interiors about the best way to navigate the design process on your next project or house build. Let's get back to the conversation.
8: And they were on site, didn't need fire code, hadn't even been installed. And my cabinetry one day was being installed. I was doing my daily walks because I had floors. It was 19 through 41 that I was doing cabinetry in on this high rise. And I'm cutting through the parking garage to get to my vehicle. And I see two guys up there with face masks and porta saws. And they're out there cutting these things up and putting them in scrap metal bins to haul off. And the liability on that had to have been disgusting, because those things are never cheap. Oh, and, you know, hundreds of doors getting chopped up, frames.
9: Not good. No.
8: Yeah. I don't want a part of that. I don't want a part of that.
9: I think a big part of the design process, too, is just getting to know your client. Like, how does this actually unfold? And I try to do a really good job of explaining on the first phone call, but it starts with a phone call. It's not going to start on an email. Send me how this works on an email. I can, but I'm going to talk to you first, because I want to know. I want to hear your voice. Yep. I want to know if you're real. I want to know if we get along in this first conversation, and if it's even a project that's a good fit for the firm. And then if you choose to pay me to come see you to do an initial consultation, we will be together for an hour and we will talk through these things. And then I will go back to my office and put together a design summary for you and email it to you within 5 business days. So there are very specific expectations and deliverables and timetables that are assigned to everything. And then once you hire me, you sign a letter of agreement and you establish the retainer, then we go to the job and we measure everything. We start spending the time on scale drawings and all of that starts to come together. But it also gives me time to get to know them and say, you know, let me really dive into your Pinterest board and let me study these things and do kind of like a design inventory of all the things that are common denominators through all these images that you've shared that you love. So I can make sure that all of that gets placed in your home. But, you know, it's not just willy-nilly, we're going to show up with some

0: thing, and this,
1: right?
0: And on hope that you like it. I mean, it's sometimes people say, "Well, aren't you going to give me 3 or 5 different versions of how this could come together and what it could be?" And no,
2: sure. Aren't you going to pay me 3 or 5 times?
3: Yeah, you 5 times more.
0: No, because to work this out. Yeah. I care enough about you to have studied your preferences and likes and dislikes. And, you know, if there are things within it that you don't particularly love, we'll swap them out and do that. But I'm not being a good steward of your resources if I give you 5 different, because by then I know you well enough to know what you're going to love. Hopefully. I mean, usually. And otherwise, it's just a waste of time. And I'm not really behind the design anyway. And I really can't give myself completely to it because I don't really believe in it. Yeah. So it's just, you know, a lot of it's mutual respect and taking the time to get to know each other.
3: One thing I would do as a designer, Wendy, when I was doing kitchens is I would start out, first drawing was, let's call it Smith Kitchen 1. Next revision was always 2. Mm-hmm. And I was always saving those revisions.
0: You have to.
3: But then when I would walk out there, I would have all of those in my folder to have it.
0: Yeah.
3: So there was one that I went through, and I think we were on revision 13, and I was getting frustrated because we were turning around, and I was sitting here just going, okay, we've already explored that. Did you want to go back to that? I'm going to make my decision. We're going to do this and this. And I went, great. I flipped it open and I went this, and they go, that's perfect. I said, why don't you look at the bottom and see what drawing that is?
0: Well, Aaron,
3: Smith Kitchen 1.
0: It out.
3: Smith Kitchen 1, and I called it out.
2: Yep.
3: I go, we are now full circle.
0: Yeah.
3: And they went with it and they loved it. But it was just that thing where I kept it and I just went, all right, I got it right here. Cause I'm like,
0: are you, I told you so, guy? Does it make you feel good to say those words out loud?
3: It did. It felt really good on that one. Cause I
0: never experienced a time in my life where saying I told you so has ever been positive. But I am grateful for you because now I know somebody where that actually works out. And that's,
3: well, and it was just like, I probably had this crazy Cheshire Cat smile, slowly, calmly pulling this out, going, I got it right here.
0: Yeah.
3: And the contractor was sitting there just kind of, he was getting frustrated. I could see his ears getting red, his nose getting red. He was getting a little more color in his face going, this is our 6th in-person meeting trying to get this wrapped up. And I went, here we go. You know, and they laughed. They went, okay, yeah, we're being ridiculous. Here we go. And then it went off without a flaw. But it was one of those things I was just like, yep, we've explored every option for this space.
2: It's because they understood that it came off well, right? It's because they understood, okay, we're being ridiculous. Some people need that process, right? I can be that way, to be fair. I can be like, well, what about if we turn, I can get into my little perfectionism chaos and run around in circles and end up back at square one going, oh, why did I just waste 3 hours or 3 days or whatever? But being able to be honest enough with yourself at that point and go, you're right, I was being silly. Okay, let's do it right. That's the difference.
3: Mm-hmm. And then I've had in the early 2000s, I was doing something because I was working for a cabinet company. You remember when I was working for these guys over there on Pacific Highway, and I was working for them and they had some business in Japan. So the hardest thing in like 2002, 2003 era was designing with that internet space to people I couldn't get on the phone with because of the time change. And we did an entire small apartment complex, like 12 units, without me ever getting on the phone with them. It was all via email. And that was the biggest trust thing even back then, because I've got appliances I've never seen before. It's completely different. Cooktops have little grills built in them. Nothing is standard. I'm using a design program that's not friendly with that because it's made for American stuff. And not Japanese stuff. So it was really interesting to do, but it gave me some trust in the process. But that was one of those that after I was done and they decided there were some laws that changed where they were marketing, oh, this has American stuff in it. And it was big. And the Japanese government came out and went, okay, if you're bringing stuff in from cabinetry and some of this stuff, you're going to pay 2X or 3X for it. And so that business dried up. I was kind of happy about it because it was just stressful to be doing this stuff. Yeah. And they spoke English really well, but it was tough. It was one of those things that you're trying to write an email and asking questions without seeming out of context or being... It's so easy to read something and for people to take it their own way. And so there's a lot of crafting of emails to make it sound professional, but not like I'm being a jerk either. You just lose that tone.
2: Text is difficult.
3: Yes. Yeah.
2: Text is tricky.
3: It is. Yeah. It is. And that's one of the things too. And I think one of the most important things for homeowners throughout the design process here is having the clear process and the contract that guides you along the way. That is like your roadmap to success of how that's going to work with all the people to divide up the responsibilities. What's your take on that, Wendy, within your business of how you do it? I mean, contracts are kind of the rule of the road in a way.
0: They are. They are. I use a letter of agreement where I just say pretty much we're going to respect the contractor. We're going to respect the architect. There's not kickbacks happening here. What you see is what you get. It's very straightforward. You'll receive, you know, a bill every 30 days. It's just very clean and simple.
3: Nice.
0: And I speak with them at length about how the project's going to go, even from the first phone call.
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7: And yes, I am fighting to keep the word master bedroom out there at our new primary suite. That's my little hill I'm going to die on. But I'm walking through and I'm like, why do we have...
8: See what I deal with?
7: I'm walking through the house. I'm like, why is there a crawl space door in the middle of the floor, the bedroom? I'm like, is this the wrong space?
8: Isn't that where they go?
7: But why, what would be the end of the bed is that? And the very quiet wife goes, that's the trap door to the red velvet room.
8: Okay, don't want to know about that.
7: And I didn't want to know about that.
8: Nothing.
7: And in my head, I'm like, holy hell, I'm going to have to ask storage questions for cabinetry in the red velvet room. And I don't want to have this conversation.
8: Oh, no, man.
7: And I'm like, what do I do with this? And I punted. I went, oh, okay. And I just let it go because I'm like, I need to be mentally prepared for this conversation. And I wasn't. Let's be honest. I wasn't. I was like, wow, this is beyond my comfort level of this group conversation right here. And that was like a horror story in its own, going, I do not want to be a part of this conversation.
3: I am.
8: I can't believe I've never heard that one.
7: I know it. See? And it was the time we were working. You probably did at some point, but thought about writing a song about it, but you know what I mean? But it was just
3: write a song about it.
7: But
8: why we don't let bass, why we don't let bass players write songs.
7: Oh, wow. But seriously though, that's some of the stuff that you run into, and professionally you're like, I don't want to do this. I don't want to do this. So again, finding the right designer for your project. I was not the right designer for that project because I just didn't want to know those people that way. Didn't.
3: Well, there's actually a designer who, there's a show, I think, on Netflix about rooms like that. And you can hire this gal, and she's of very course. Well known, and I've not watched the show. It's not really my aesthetic, but...
7: I think, Johnny, you and I need to do those review videos where you put up the show and then make your comments, and we'll just do some stuff with that, where you play it, and they just go, what?
8: Yeah.
7: But then we'd have to watch it. But it's just, again, the wild stuff in the books we can write of some of the things that we get thrown into as designers, contractors. And that would have been much smarter for the homeowner to have that conversation early on than to drop that multiple hand grenade in the middle of a job site walk.
8: Yeah, that's an issue.
7: No,
8: never ran into that one.
3: I have a client who introduced me to her nanny one day and then asked us to, after we completed a certain place in her, like a living room in her home, asked us to go and start on a bedroom and bathroom renovation. And so I sent my senior designer into the home to measure.
7: Sure.
3: And we hadn't been back into the bedroom yet. And so I thought, okay, well, they've been great so far. And she went and measured and called me on the phone when she left and said, do you know what's going on over there?
7: Okay.
8: Do I want to?
3: And she explained that there were the marriage relationship involved more than two people.
7: It was open as Denny's.
3: No, not open. Not open. Just
7: multiple. Got it.
3: And I had nightmares. I couldn't sleep. I was just like, life is very hard and I love my husband very much, but if I could not survive that kind of stress or competition or whatever is happening there, there is no way. And
7: back
3: my designer,
7: to a Netflix show, but yeah,
3: I cared about them as people, but I could not serve them with my own stuff. And so my senior designer primarily did that project because it did not affect her in the same way. Thank God she was willing to do it and she was there and she cares very much for them too. And we've gone on to help their family and
7: nice.
3: And it's great. And I care about them very much. I just could not be in that space. And so I do think there are times when you cannot.
7: I had one that was not that, but, and this was a bad story. And I think I took Kevin on this project actually. And we went, no, because wonderful person
8: went,
7: condo.
8: No, that's it must have been bad.
7: For Kevin to go, no. And it was because here's what happened is we wanted to measure this condo. Lady called me up. Hey, I got this condo I want to do. Really nice. Okay. So we go take a look at it. And her brother had been severely injured in a motorcycle accident and she was caring for him and he was an adult, but he also had the, and again, I don't know all the details, but he had the mental capacity of a 4 or 5 year old. So I felt bad for the situation. But I also, as I'm sitting there measuring the kitchen up and we're going through the meeting, in this fully grown naked man comes walking through, gets something out of the refrigerator, and goes back and sits on the couch and watches television. And the homeowner went in there, didn't explain it, figured that this was something completely normal. I'm like, I'm out. I'm out.
8: Yeah, that gets a little uncomfortable.
7: It was uncomfortable. And not to... This is so much about
5: the design process, by the way.
7: It is, but you know, we've gone down some rabbit holes, but seriously.
5: See, look, I took a beta blocker. See that? It's not working.
7: It's not working. But again, these are the things that you, again, back to the books, but it's, yeah, we can't manage this. We can't. And they're not going to manage it. And next client. So to make sense of all this, find the right designer for your project early.
5: Do everyone a favor. And
7: do everyone a favor.
5: Like, I put a verse from the Bible up every single day, unless I act, you know, am sick or something has happened. And then lately I've been starting to kind of talk about like why this is important to me. And I hope that it helps you and you have a great day. And that tells a lot of people if they would want me in their house right away. And if they don't want me in their house, that's okay, because then I'm just not the person for them. But then the people who do want me in their house know where I'm coming from and know how I feel and believe and who I ultimately trust and all of like where my design inspiration comes from. And they can feel comfortable and confident in that. Amen. So I feel, to Johnny's point, the more authentic you can be and the more honest you can be about who you really are, the better it is for your clients or potential clients, because then they know who you are, who's coming to your house, who's around your children, who's, you know, all these things. It's really important. Yep. Yep. I feel like that was, it's a profound thing and it takes a lot of guts, but it's worth it in the long run, because then everybody's happier and it's a better job.
8: Yeah.
5: Thank you for that, Wendy.
7: You took this madness of Johnny and I right here, mostly me,
5: and brought it back around. Bible verse.
7: You put a little bow around it. You cleaned it up at the end and left this beautiful project that we call the show here.
8: You got to remember, you're dealing with, you know, sacred space. It's people's homes, you know, and whatever that means to them as far as sacred space is totally different. But again, back to being your true, authentic self is so key, because, you know,
5: it is.
7: It's their home. I totally respect it. That's your deal, not mine. It's your deal. I just knew at that point that there were things that I just wasn't going to tackle. Just wasn't going to tackle, that there's somebody out better for them out there to do that. So that's my take. Wendy, if someone wants to do a really cool project, how do people find you and get going on that?
5: You can find me on Instagram, Wendy Glaister Interiors, or on, well, I have a really fun little website that you can take a look at and see past projects and see my process at Wendy Glaister, GLAISTER Interiors.com. Thank you so much for having me back. I love to visit with you guys. I hope someday we can do something all fun together, like in person. It'd be cool.
7: Absolutely. Absolutely.
5: Go to Columbia. No.
7: Yeah, that's what Johnny's saying. He's come on.
8: Seriously.
7: Come on down.
5: That'd be so fun.
7: We'll go hang out at the beach.
8: The beaches are great. Yeah.
7: Yep.
5: There you go. Just
8: I,
5: that
8: absolutely. I immediately am so, I'm not speaking because I keep wanting to speak Spanish, but yes, come.
7: I'm Johnny's American voice that he gets to practice his English with every day.
8: It's amazing how much I forgot after 9 years of being here. Like, I mean, not forgot, but I have to stop and think sometimes, like, oh, what's
5: that's
8: that word?
5: Great.
8: Oh, yeah. Toast.
5: That's amazing.
8: You know
7: what's that word? Yeah, exactly. Exactly. All right, guys. Anyway. Thanks, Wendy. Thanks, Johnny. I'm Eric G. You've been listening to Around the House.
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11: News this hour from Town Hall. I'm Mary Rose. The cruise ship caught up in a hantavirus outbreak is headed to one of Spain's Canary Islands.
12: The CDC says it is sending a team to the island. Dr. John Lowe with the University of Nebraska Medical Center says Americans from the ship will be headed to quarantine at their facility in Omaha.
13: What we've been called on to do is to support the U.S. In bringing back a group of American citizens back to the U.S. safely and to ensure that they're safely monitored.
12: Three people have died since the outbreak and five passengers who left the ship are infected. Authorities say the risk to the Canary Islands is low. No one on board is showing symptoms. I'm Jennifer King.
11: A Frontier plane hits a person on the runway during takeoff at Denver Airport.
14: A Frontier plane hits and kills someone who should not have been on the runway at Denver Airport, causing an engine fire and smoke on the plane, forcing an evacuation, according to authorities and this ATC.com audio with the pilot telling air traffic control.
15: We just hit somebody. We have an engine fire.
14: And
15: there was an individual walking across the runway.
14: This all happening Friday night. Transportation Secretary Sean Duffy says a trespasser breached Denver Airport security by scaling a perimeter fence and running out onto that runway. Frontier says the 224 passengers and 7 crew had to evacuate using the plane's inflatable slides. I'm Julie Walker.
11: The U.S. is still waiting for Iran's response to a proposal to end the Middle East conflict. President Trump told reporters on Friday that he expected a response soon on his framework for peace talks. Over a dozen people are injured after a possible boat explosion in waters near Miami. That's according to local fire officials. Authorities were called to the Hollover Sandbar over the explosion just before 1 p.m. Eastern time today. More on these stories at townhall.com.
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11: Google has reached a $50 million settlement in a class action lawsuit with a group of black employees.
12: The settlement includes a commitment to equity measures but does not admit liability. Plaintiffs April Curley, Ronica Lewis, Raina Reed, and Desiree Mayon were joined by other former workers from New York and California. The lawsuit claimed Google shunted black employees into lower-level positions, hazed interviewees, and that hiring managers deemed black candidates not googly enough, a dog whistle for racial discrimination. In a statement, Attorney Ben Crump says the case is about accountability and that the settlement sends a clear message across Silicon Valley and beyond that companies must ensure fair treatment of black employees at every level. I'm Jennifer King.
11: President Trump says goods from the European Union will face higher tariff rates if the 27-member bloc fails to approve last year's trade framework by July the 4th. The president's announcement Thursday appears to be a deadline extension. Breaking news, townhall.com. The UK has committed over $1 billion annually to the EU's Ukraine debt pool, raising concerns about neglecting homeland defense funding. Correspondent Ken Lorman reports.
7: Prime Minister Keir Starmer faces mounting criticism over the UK's deteriorating naval capabilities, underscored by technical failures, sidelining key ships, and leaving only five frigates in service. Critics question his decision to commit substantial funds to EU-backed Ukraine loans while domestic defense budgets remain stagnant until 2030.
11: Data shows a major shift where Americans are moving and where their money is going. A new analysis of IRS data from 2012 to 2023 finds nearly $2 trillion in income has moved from high-tax blue states to lower-tax red states. Florida leads the gains. More on these stories at townhall.com.
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1: Would you mind telling me whose brain I did put in?
21: Then you won't be angry.
1: I will not be angry.
21: Abby someone.
1: Abby someone. Abby who?
21: Abby normal.
22: What do you do, Carl?
23: Carl is a inventor slash entrepreneur.
24: Yeah, I'm still looking for that home run, you know? I mean, when I saw the iPod first time, I was like, yeah, I could have kicked myself.
23: That was so hard on him.
25: What's your name?
26: Carl's my name.
27: 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Turbines to speed.
28: Roger. Ready to move out.
29: Happy Mother's Day, everyone. I'm Carl Amari, and this is Hollywood 360, the radio show that presents all things entertainment, including trivia contests and games, movie reviews, celebrity interviews, showbiz news, and classic radio shows. My co-host is the vivacious Lisa Wolf. In this hour, it's a Mother's Day episode of the Jack Benny program from 1950, but first, it's Real or Ridiculous. Lisa will provide information on the mom body, and I must decide if it's real or ridiculous while you play along at home. Right, Lisa?
11: That's right. And, Carl, this is the biology of the mom body. So, you know, for Mother's Day, we're going to learn a little bit of the science aspect of the mom's body.
29: I've known a few mom bodies.
11: Have you? How many?
29: Oh, that should go... That should go unknown.
11: Unknown. Okay, yeah, that's a good answer.
29: That should just be, you know what they say, don't kiss and tell.
11: Well, as long as you remember.
29: I remember.
11: Are you sure?
29: Yeah, it's been, you know, a mom bod or two.
11: All right.
29: Or eight.
11: Okay. Unknown.
29: Or
11: let's
29: 14.
11: Let's go with unknown. I'm preferring that.
29: Yeah.
11: Fetal cells can remain in a mother's body for decades.
29: Fetal cells. Real.
11: That is real.
29: Yes.
11: I did not know that. For decades?
29: Decades.
11: Oh, you knew that? Yeah.
29: I know mom bodies.
11: Right. Well, all right. Mm-hmm. A mother's brain temporarily shrinks after childbirth.
29: No.
11: I'm going to need a real or ridiculous.
29: Ridiculous.
11: So it's real.
29: What?
11: Your gray matter drops but becomes more efficient.
29: That's bizarre. Your brain
11: bizarre.
29: Shrinks?
11: The gray matter.
29: Yeah.
11: Okay. Pregnancy.
29: Like Grey's Anatomy.
11: Mm-hmm. Exactly the same. Mm-hmm. Pregnancy permanently weakens bones.
29: Permanently? No.
11: Ridiculous is correct.
29: Yeah.
11: For a while, you like your bone density, but it recovers.
29: Yeah.
11: A mother's brain responds more to her own baby than others.
29: Real.
11: That is real.
29: Yeah.
11: Huh,
29: no, my mom bodies.
11: Moms develop night vision after having a baby.
29: Night vision? No.
11: Okay, that's a ridiculous.
29: Yeah, that's ridiculous.
11: A mother's immune system adapts to the fetus.
29: Immune system adapts to the fetus. That's real.
11: That is real.
29: Yeah.
11: That is real. It prevents rejection of the...
29: I like that. Bubble bath,
11: tissues.
29: Huh?
11: Not too bad.
29: Pregnancy, a lot of these, huh? Bubble bath?
11: Bubble
30: Don't
11: bath.
30: Don't get too excited.
11: Exactly. See, this is when it turns. Pregnancy permanently changes a mother's voice.
29: No. Doesn't.
11: It's ridiculous.
29: Yeah.
11: But there are hormonal effects, but they're temporary.
29: Yeah.
11: All right. Fetal cells can be found in a mother's brain years later.
29: Real.
11: Yes. What? How are you getting all these right?
29: Just a genius.
11: No, you're not. The placenta is a temporary organ that forms during pregnancy.
29: Real.
11: Yes, it's an organ. Like, that's the part that's... Just,
29: and it's a Hammond organ,
11: and
29: too.
11: And it's a Hammond organ, too. That is correct.
29: Yeah.
11: All right. Having kids permanently speeds up your metabolism.
29: No.
11: You're correct. It's ridiculous. This is the last one.
29: I think I've got every one but one. I think I missed only one so far.
11: Didn't you? I think you got them all.
29: No, I think I missed one. Yeah, I missed one.
11: Oh, wait, I skipped one. Moms can recognize their baby's scent within days.
29: Real.
11: That is real. Okay, now it's the last one. Mm-hmm. Pregnancy, please miss one.
29: Mm-hmm.
11: Pregnancy,
29: I missed one earlier.
11: I don't remember that.
29: Yeah, I did.
11: Pregnancy permanently improves hearing.
29: Ridiculous. Hey, bubble bath.
30: Good job.
29: Man, I took a Prevagen, that's why.
11: Yeah, and you know the mom spot.
29: No, yeah. Let me tell you, right, I've had a lot of experience with mom bods.
11: We're going to move on to other areas
29: but
11: of
29: I
11: moms.
29: Don't kiss and tell, so
11: that's...
29: I'm not going to tell you it's 38.
11: Okay, I'll write that down.
29: Okay, when we come back, it's a Mother's Day episode of the Jack Benny program. Stick around.
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29: 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All right, Lisa, you ready for our first Mother's Day program?
2: Yes, indeed.
29: Happy Mother's Day, by
2: Thank
29: the way.
2: Thank you.
29: Four times over for you.
2: That's for sure.
29: Wow, man. You needed a hobby way back then.
2: Oh, well, I still need one, unfortunately.
29: Jack Benny, oh my gosh, the greatest comedian that has ever lived. I mean, if you really pull, you know, from all of time, you know, the Marx Brothers and Abbott and Costello, and of course Chappelle now, or Seinfeld, you know, a lot of comedians, but I don't think there's any comedian that had a longer run and had more success than Jack Benny. He made movies. He had his own radio show for many, many years, his own television show. He made, did television specials for years. He was probably the most prolific comedian of all. And he was born in Chicago, grew up in Waukegan, Illinois, and had a radio show from 1932 until 1955. Just imagine that. It's a lot of years to be on the radio. And, you know, he had a cast of kind of funny characters around him, including his real-life wife, Mary Livingston, who played his girlfriend on the show. And then there was Phil Harris, Eddie Rochester Anderson, Dennis Day, Don Wilson. His TV show lasted 15 years. So, I mean, this guy really, really was, as I said earlier, prolific. This is a May 14th, 1950 show. It's a Mother's Day show. And Frank Fontaine is the special guest. Let's do this in part one of the Jack Benny program.
6: The Jack Benny program, presented by Lucky Strike. The Lucky Strike program starring Jack Benny with Mary Livingston, Phil Harris, Rochester, Dennis Day, and yours truly, Don Wilson.

0: Ladies and gentlemen, today is Mother's Day. And in honor of that occasion, we would like to bring you a man who has been more than a mother to us. And here he is, Jack Benny.
1: Thank you, thank you, thank you. Hello again, this is Jack Benny talking, and Don, that was a very nice introduction. But I think you were being just a little bit overly sentimental there.
0: Oh, no, Jack, I meant every word of it. And you truly have been like a mother to our little group of thespians.
1: Oh, Don.
2: Donzie's right, Jackson. You've really looked out for us all these years.
1: Oh, gee, Phil.
3: We all agree on this, Jack. Dennis, hasn't Mr. Benny been like a mother to us?
4: Yeah, me he even spanks.
1: Dennis, I only did that once and you deserved it. Imagine coming over to my house and throwing a dead cat in the living room.
4: You said you needed violin strings.
1: Never mind that. Now keep quiet.
0: Yes, Dennis, you shouldn't act like that. After all, Mr. Benny has protected us like a brood of little chicks and sheltered us under his wing.
1: Don, I couldn't shelter you if I had a wing like a B-29. Believe me.
2: Look, Jackson, we're trying to say something nice, and you and Dennis are lousing up the mood.
1: We are?
0: Yes, Jack, maybe we've kidded you so often you don't realize how much you've helped us.
1: Oh, I realize I've been a great help to all of you. I know that when you came to me for sympathy, I gave it to you. And when you came to me for advice, I gave it to you. And when you came to me for money...
3: You gave us sympathy and advice.
1: Yes. I don't see any reason at all why I should give you extra money.
2: Who's talking about extra money? We want only what we got coming.
1: I can't understand you, kid. Just a little while ago, you said I was a mother hen and you were my brood of little chicks. Now, all of a sudden... Dennis, why are you staring at me?
4: It's the first time I ever saw a hen with glasses.
1: Now, cut that out and let's get on with the program. For goodness sake, you start something on this show and before you know it... Come in.
5: Hi, Rube.
3: Jack, isn't that the man who painted your house?
1: You ought to know you brought him over. Look, Mr. Hawkins, I'm trying to do a radio program. What do you want?
5: I just dropped in to tell you that I saw your show the other night in Pasadena.
1: You did?
5: Yep, pretty good show. You ought to bring it out to Calabasas.
1: Calabasas?
5: It's a pretty big place. Right now, we got 422 people.
1: 422 people?
5: There's a convention in town.
1: Well, who's there when there isn't a convention?
5: Me.
1: Just you?
5: When the sun ain't shining and there's no shadow, I'm a lonely boy.
1: Well, I'm sorry, Mr. Hawkins, but my itinerary is all set.
5: Well, okay. Just thought it would be nice to have some entertainment. So long, Rube.
1: So long. So long. Yeah, I wonder why he always calls me Rube. All right, kids, let's get on with the show. Now, we've got a lot to do tonight.
0: Oh, before we start, Jack, that fellow who was just here reminded me of something.
1: What is it, Don?
0: I wanted to tell you that I also enjoyed your show in Pasadena.
1: Well, thanks. Thanks very much, Don.
3: Oh, it was great, Jack. And you certainly had a wonderful cast. You, Phil, Rochester, Vivian Blaine.
4: Don't forget Tabby.
3: Tabby? Who's Tabby?
4: The dead cat. He's Mr. Benny's A and G strings.
1: That's how much you know. The A string came off a total stranger. So don't be so smart.
2: Hey, Livy, how'd you like the way me and my orchestra stopped the show? Great, wasn't it?
3: You were very, very good, Phil, but there was one thing that puzzled me.
2: What was it, Liv?
3: Well, how come when the rest of the band was playing, that's what I like about the South, Frankie was playing Tiger Rag?
2: Well, Frankie's on strike. That's his way of picketing.
3: Oh, are the musicians on strike?
2: No, just Remley. He's mad at Jackson.
3: Why?
1: Oh, it's nothing. He's mad because I won't let him take his electric guitar on the tour. And I'm right, too. Whenever he has that thing on the stage, the whole band gathers around it.
3: Around his electric guitar? Why?
2: It makes ice cubes.
1: when he spins his guitar to be fancy, he's really mixing martinis, you know? Say, Phil, did you fix it up for Sammy the drummer to go on tour with us?
2: Yeah, I spoke to the board, and Sammy can leave the state provided he's in bed every night by 10.
1: And tell him to keep his shirt buttoned. Those numbers on his underwear look awful. And Phil, while I'm on the subject, it wouldn't hurt if some of your other musicians got to bed early, too. I'm sick and tired of you and your boys running around all night.
4: That's telling them, Mom.
1: Stop that, Dennis. Now, look, kid, it's time for your song. Now, what are you going to sing?
4: Well, I have something appropriate for Mother's Day.
1: Well, let's hear it.
4: Okay.
1: Hold it, Dennis. Come in. Yes?
6: Telegram for Jack Benny.
1: I'll take it, boy.
6: Hey,
1: Oh, just a minute. Here.
6: Gee, Mr. Benny, when you reached into your pocket, I expected a nickel or a dime, but I never expected this.
3: Well, what'd he give you?
6: Lint.
1: Get out of here.
3: Jack.
1: What?
3: Who's the telegram from?
1: Just a minute. Oh, this is cute. It's from the boys of the Beverly Hills Beavers. Listen to this, Mary. Dear Mr. Benny, our treasurer and friend, we just had a meeting and decided to send this greeting to you that should fill you with glee. God bless you and keep you, Mother McCree. Gee, isn't that sweet?
4: Mr. Benny.
3: Dennis, sing your song. Mr. Benny's crying.
4: Yes, ma'am.

0: That was Dennis Day singing Little Mother of Mine. And very good, Dennis.
1: I always sing good on Mother's Day.
0: Dennis, you sing good every day.
1: What have you got against Mother's Day?
0: Nothing. I think Mother's Day is the finest day of the year.
1: It's about time. It's been cloudy all week.
0: Oh, go sit down. And now, ladies and gentlemen, for our special surprise of the evening, I'd like you to meet a young lady whom you've seen many times on the screen and will be appearing with us on our tour, Miss Vivian Blaine.
2: 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Frank Fontaine is the special guest. A lot of fun, and we'll get back to it in more of Hollywood 360 after this.

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0: Not bad. Not bad. All right. We're listening to Jack Benny, the Jack Benny program, and the special guest on this show is Frank Fontaine. He was born in 1920 in Cambridge, Massachusetts. He was a stage, radio, film comedian, singer, and actor. He was a devoted husband and family man. He had a wife, two daughters, and nine sons, born between 1939 and 1959. I mean, 11 kids.
1: Yeah, you're teasing me about four kids.
0: I know.
1: Is this to the same woman?
0: Yeah.
1: Are you
0: same
1: sure?
0: Positive.
1: Wow.
0: Positive. He was best known for his appearances on Jack Benny's show, on Jackie Gleason's show, The Tonight Show, The Ed Sullivan Show. He starred in his own show on CBS Radio, which included members of his family. Yeah, put him to work. I mean,
1: that's
0: you got 11
1: right.
0: kids. Singer Helen O'Connell and announcer Harry Von Zell. He can be fondly remembered for his character, Crazy Guggenheim, on the Jackie Gleason show during Gleason's Joe the Bartender sketches. I know some of our listeners have seen that. He passed away at the age of 58. I mean, he probably was so exhausted with all those kids.
1: Yeah, it's the kids' fault.
0: 58 years of age in 1978. Frank Fontaine, he's on this episode of Jack Benny from May 14th, 1950. Here's the conclusion.
2: Thank you, Jack. I'm awfully glad that you invited me over today.
3: Well, Vivian, the reason I asked you to come over is because you know that scene we do in our stage show. You know where you're supposed to run your hand through my hair when I'm kissing you?
2: Uh-huh.
3: Well, it was awfully embarrassing in Pasadena.
2: What happened, Vivian?
4: Well, instead of my hand going through his hair, it went under it.
3: Yes, your fingernails are so sharp.
2: Jack, why don't you let her do the kissing scene with Phil?
3: Mary, that's the way it was supposed to be. But after the first rehearsal, Vivian said she'd rather do the kissing scene with me. So, Mary, you don't have to look at her as though she has two heads.
2: Vivian, why don't you do the scene with Phil?
4: Well, every time we rehearsed it, it was the same thing. He'd slip his arms around me, snuggle up close, and whisper in my ear.
2: Gee, what'd he whisper?
4: Good health to all from Rexall.
3: Some romantic guy. I can show him a thing or two.
4: I'm sure you can, Jack. But when we do the love scene, I would like to make just one request.
3: Certainly, Vivian. What is it?
4: Well, I wish you'd just put your arms around me and let our lips meet in tender embrace.
3: Oh.
4: Don't grab me and pull yourself up by my earlobes.
3: I'll remember that. Now, Vivian, how about doing a song?
4: Don, shall we tell him?
3: Huh?
5: Well, Jack, we thought we'd give you a little surprise, so I got Vivian to cook up something with the Sportsman Quartet.
3: Say, that's wonderful. Let's have it.
5: Okay.
3: Well, just a minute, Don. Come in. Oh, no. No. Come back. Come back some other time, Mr.
6: Tavoni.
3: Look, Mr. Savoni, I'm trying to do a program. Look, what do you want to see me about?
6: Well, I need a little money. And I was wondering if you could help me out.
3: Now, wait a minute. I don't mind giving you a handout every once in a while, and I'll stake you to a meal this time, too. But why? For heaven's sake, why don't you get yourself a job? Any kind of a job.
6: All I need is 10 cents so I can take a bus down to San Pedro. The man said for me to be on the bus by 6 o'clock.
3: To be on the bus or on the boat?
6: On the boat by 6
3: o'clock. I
6: thought so. Yeah.
3: That's different. You got yourself a job on a boat, eh?
6: No. I went on a quiz program and won 2 glorious weeks in Honolulu.
3: You won two glorious on a quiz program?
6: Mm-hmm.
3: I just can't believe it.
6: Well, I'll tell you how it happened anyway. I was walking down the street. I wasn't doing anything. Just walking down the street. I didn't feel like doing anything. So I was just walking down the street. I wasn't doing anything. While I was passing the radio station, a fellow in the uniform said, "Hey, you." I said, "Who?" He said, "You." I said, "Me?" He said, "Yeah." "Would you like to be on the quiz program?" While I was asking him if he could spare a dime for a cup of coffee, he takes me inside a studio, writes my name on a card, and sits me down. "Ooh, so near." Well, I'm just sitting there. I ain't doing anything. Just sitting there. All of a sudden, the master ceremony says, "Our next contestant is Mr. Jornal Cittavoni." I said, "Jornal Cittavoni, holy smoke, that's me."
3: I can't look at him. I can't get over your winning 2 weeks in Honolulu. What was the question?
6: Well, he looked at me and said, "John, in geographical terminology, what is the parallel of the biological aspect of the vernal equinox?"
3: And you answer that question?
6: What a lucky guess!
3: Well, Mr. Savoni, here's the dime, and give my regards to Hilo Hattie.
6: Thanks, pal. Goodbye.

0: right, now let's hear what Vivian and the boys have cooked up.
1: I don't care if the sun don't shine.

0: Vivian, that was wonderful. Really swell.
1: Oh, thanks a lot, Jack. I've got to run along now and do some packing. I'll see you at the airport tomorrow.
0: Okay, don't forget, we're taking the TWA Constellation on our whole trip.
1: I'll be there. Goodbye.
0: Goodbye. Don, that was really a great idea you had for a commercial.
2: Well, thanks, Jack.
0: And now, kid...
3: Wait a minute, Jack.
0: Huh?
3: I've been thinking about that fella Savoni.
0: What about him?
3: Well, he always comes to you to help him out. Why don't you give him a job?
0: Well, I'd like to, Mary, but I don't need any extra help.
3: But, Jack, you could use him around the house as a caretaker.
0: Well, I've got Rochester for that.
3: Well, maybe you could use him as a gardener.
0: I've got Rochester for that, too.
3: Well, maybe you could use him as a night watchman.
4: He's got me for that.
0: Dennis.
4: I sit up on the roof with a machine gun.
0: Now, look, Dennis.
4: Get away from that lemonade stand.
0: Dennis, stop that. Anyway, Mary, why are you so anxious to get a job for Silvoni?
3: Well, Jack, of all the men I've ever seen, he's the only one that would be a perfect match for my sister, Babe.
0: Your sister, Babe? What makes you think that they're a perfect match? I mean, what has Babe got in common with Savoni?
3: Well, Babe just hangs around the house. She don't do anything. She just hangs around the house. I mean, she don't feel like doing anything. She just hangs around the house. She don't feel like doing anything.
0: All right. You can stop with that, too. Now, kids, I got a lot of packing to do, so let's get on with... Dennis, where are you going?
4: To answer the door.
0: Nobody knocked.
4: No, but with this kind of a show, anything can happen.
0: What? How did he know? Come in.
5: Hello, Mr. Benny.
0: Well,
5: Mr. Benny, please excuse me for interrupting the proceedings, but I had to see you before you go out personally appearing.
0: Well, I'm glad you did.
5: I understand that when you finish your tour, you're getting on a boat and sailing for merry old England. So, I brought you a gift.
0: A gift?
5: Yes, I knew you were going, so I baked a cake.
0: Well, thank you.
5: Oh, you're welcome, Mr. Benny. Oh, what I wouldn't give to go on a boat trip again.
0: Oh, then you have made a crossing. Eh?
5: Three times.
0: Oh, Atlantic or Pacific?
5: Westlake Park.
0: Oh.
5: But seriously, I would like to go to England because that's a wonderful place to pick up antiques.
0: Well, that's right, but Mr. Kitzel, I didn't know you were a collector of antiques.
5: Ho, ho, ho! Collector, in my house, I got the original tent that George Washington used at Valley Forge.
0: The original tent?
5: Yeah.
0: Where did you get it?
5: War surplus.
0: Mr. Kitzel, you're joking.
5: My.
0: Well, Mr. Kitzel, I'm awfully glad you dropped in. While I'm in England, if I see an interesting antique, I'll bring it back to you.
5: Bless you heart. And Mr. Benny, I nearly forgot something here. I brought you another gift.
0: Another gift?
5: Ha ha. A book to read it on the boat. Here.
0: Well, isn't that nice? That's Jimmy Starr's new book, Heads You Lose. Thank you, Mr. Kitzel.
5: I wrote something on the inside. Let me read it.
0: Oh, isn't that sweet? Go ahead.
5: To Mr. Benny, that old friend of mine, may you always be healthy and 39.
0: Thank you, Mr. Kitzel.
5: You're welcome, and good luck on your trip.
0: Thank you. Goodbye.
5: Goodbye.
0: Yeah, I wish Mr. Kitzel was going on the tour with us. Say, Mary, can you drive me to the airport tomorrow?
3: Yes, I guess I can, but why doesn't Rochester do it?
0: Well, I sent Rochester on ahead to Kansas City. He's taking care of some advanced things for me.
2: Well, I thought your press agent Steve Bradley took care of those things.
0: No, I sent him to Milwaukee. In fact, I heard from him this morning. What a crazy publicity stunt he has cooked up now. He's nuts.
3: Why, what does he want you to do?
0: He wants me to be rolled into Milwaukee in a barrel of beer.
3: No.
0: Yeah. Then on the city hall steps, they open the barrel, I jump out, and the mayor blows the foam off my head. I'm not going to do a silly thing like that.
4: Say, Mr. Benny.
0: Yes?
4: Answer the phone.
0: What? kid is uncanny. Hello?
6: I have a long-distance call from Kansas City for Mr. Jack Benny.
0: Kansas City?
6: The charges are reversed. Will you accept the call?
0: Yes, yes.
6: Do you want me to tell you when the 3 minutes are up?
0: No, no.
6: Look, jerk, get off the phone and put Jack Benny on.
0: I am jerk. Jack Benny. Now give me the call.
6: Okay, don't get your Irish up.
0: Me?
6: Here's your party.
0: Thanks. Hello?
7: Hello, Mr. Benny, this is Rochester.
0: Hello, Rochester. So you finally got to Kansas City, eh? How was the flight?
7: Fine, boss, fine. And believe me, everybody in Kansas City knows you're coming.
0: Good, good.
7: Yes, sir, your name is on almost every billboard in town.
0: Almost?
7: It would have been on every one of them, but I ran out of chalk.
0: I told you to take two pieces.
7: I did. And boss, I got a surprise for you.
0: A surprise?
7: Yeah, when you arrive in town, you'll be met by the mayor of Kansas City, the governor of Missouri, and all the important committees.
0: The governor and the mayor? How did you manage to do that?
7: I can't tell you on the phone, but if anybody calls you Harry, mumble something about Congress and keep moving.
0: Harry, gee, Rochester, you think I can get away with it?
7: I'm not worried about you, but I told him that Mr. Harris was the Secretary of State.
0: The Secretary of State?
7: I hope they'll go for a curly-headed Atchison.
0: I knew you'd go too far. Now, look, Rochester, you stop at Wichita like I told you to.
7: Yes, boss. The Kansas Medical Society is holding a convention there, and 2,000 doctors will be over to see your show.
0: 2,000 doctors in the audience?
7: Yeah, and you better be good. One of them has a long hypodermic needle.
0: I'll watch it. But, Ross, there's only one thing that worries me. This business of being met by the governor and the mayor and me being called Harry. Do you think I can get away with it?
6: Pardon me.
0: Huh?
6: Your 3 minutes are up, Mr. President.
0: Oh, thank you. Goodbye, Rochester.
7: Goodbye.
0: Come on, Mary. I'll drive you home. Ladies and gentlemen, even though we will be out on a personal appearance tour, I'll still be doing my radio program on Sunday. Meanwhile, I hope to see all my friends in Wichita Tuesday night. We'll be in Kansas City Wednesday, Des Moines Thursday, St. Paul Friday, Moline Saturday, and next Sunday night we'll be in Milwaukee, Wisconsin.
3: Jack, aren't you going to bring your show to Waukegan?
0: Mary, I was born in Waukegan. How can you follow that? Good night, folks. Happy Mother's Day.
2: Character John L.C. Cervoni is played by Frankie Fontaine. Be sure to hear Dennis Day and the Day in the Life of Dennis Day. Stay tuned in for the Amos and Andy Show, which follows immediately. 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

0: That's the Jack Benny program, actually called the Lucky Strike program. We removed all of the Lucky Strike commercials. When I say we, I mean Mike Bubble Bath Costella, because we cannot air cigarette commercials on the air. Frank Fontaine, the special guest on a Mother's Day show with Jack Benny and all his gang. Hope you enjoyed that time for this month in music history.
1: That's right. In this edition, we're mixing it up. Mm. So different years, different times, different artists. Let's hear the first one.

0: Abracadabra.
1: Abracadabra. This song is inspired by Diana Ross, who Steve Miller met when they each performed on the same episode of the television show Hullabaloo in the 1960s.
0: Yeah.
1: So, there you go.
0: I don't know how many hits Steve Miller had, but this was a big one.
1: This is big. He's got quite a few.
0: Oh, yeah?
1: Yeah.
0: I mean, this is a cool song.
1: It is. I chose this because I thought you'd like it.
0: I do like it. So far, your score is pretty good.
1: And what happens if I'm near 1,000?
0: Well,
1: I mean, what's my incentive?
0: Your mom body, you know, your mom body segment, I did great. So
1: that means it was a good segment.
0: So that was a good segment. And that this song is great.
1: Right.
0: So.
1: But my question was, what's the incentive for me to reach close to 1,000?
0: Because you want to do well.
1: Oh, okay.
0: You're just that kind of a person.
1: Okay, but it's just based on your opinion.
0: It is, yeah.
1: Okay, and nobody else is.
0: No, I'm the judge. Yeah.
1: Right.
0: So you're doing well.
1: Okay.
2: So you're a judge or a king.
1: That's what I was thinking, but I didn't want to say it. I was hesitating to say that word. I stopped myself.
0: Yeah. I decide what your score is.
1: Got it. Period. You and only you.
0: Period.
1: The end.
0: End of discussion.
1: Got it.
0: Yeah. Abracadabra. All right, more of Hollywood 360 after this.
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0: All right, in our next hour, Jack Webb stars as Sergeant Joe Friday on a true crime Mother's Day story on Dragnet from 1955. But first, we'll play Stump the Host. Lisa will present Classic TV Moms. I should do really well on that.
1: I think so, too.
0: And I'll try to guess while you play along at home. 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
7: From Town Hall, I'm Mary Rose. The cruise ship caught up in a hantavirus outbreak is headed to one of Spain's Canary Islands.
8: The CDC says it is team to the island. Dr. John Lowe with the University of Nebraska Medical Center says Americans from the ship will be headed to quarantine at their facility in Omaha.
9: What we've been called on to do is to support the U.S. In bringing back a group of American citizens back to the U.S. safely and to ensure that they're safely monitored.
8: Three people have died since the outbreak and five passengers who left the ship are infected. Authorities say the risk to the Canary Islands is low. No one on board is showing symptoms. I'm Jennifer King.
7: A fragile ceasefire appeared to be holding Saturday after the U.S. struck two Iranian oil tankers while the country that hosts the U.S. Navy's regional headquarters said it arrested dozens of people it alleged were linked to Iran's Revolutionary Guard. President Trump tells reporters the leaders of Russia and Ukraine have agreed to a three-day ceasefire and an exchange of prisoners.
10: So they're going to be transferring almost immediately 1,000 prisoners from each side. That's very good. Russia, Ukraine.
11: Do you plan to talk to them again to try to
10: get this? Yeah, I will. I'd like to see a big extension.
7: The mass exodus of New York's wealthy continues, correspondent John Scott reports.
12: Major Wall Street firms and prominent billionaires are relocating operations to outside New York City in response to Mayor Zoran Mamdani's tax-the-rich policies. Critics warn the wealth flight will harm the city's economy and could lead to higher taxes for middle-class residents.
7: Critics, including real estate tycoon Steve Roth, argue Mamdani's approach is dangerous, predicting economic damage and future tax burdens extending to middle-class families. More on these stories at townhall.com.
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7: A number of ex-Big Ten and NFL football players are suing their former school over a doctor's alleged sexual abuse.
4: 30 former Ohio State football players, including some former NFL players, are agreeing to join a federal lawsuit against the university over the sexual abuse of student athletes decades ago by a team doctor. Rocky Ratliff, a lawyer in the case, said Thursday that the men have signed letters of agreement to join a lawsuit. Ohio State has fought lawsuits brought by former student athletes over its failure to stop abuse by Dr. Richard Strauss. Hundreds say they were abused by him. Ohio State says it has tried to reconcile with survivors through settlements, counseling services, and medical treatment. I'm Gethin Coolball.
7: Egg consumption is associated with a lower risk of Alzheimer's disease for seniors 65 and older. Breaking news and analysis at townhall.com. America's employers delivered a surprising 115,000 new jobs last month, despite an economic shock from the Iran war.
6: Hiring was better than the 65,000 economists had expected, though it was decelerated from the 185,000 jobs created in March. The unemployment rate remained at a low 4.3%. The war has caused the biggest disruption of global oil supplies in history and sent average U.S. gasoline prices surging past $4.50 a gallon this week. But the conflict hasn't done much damage to the American job market so far.
7: Correspondent Bernie Bennett reporting. Olivia and Liam are topping Social Security's annual list of America's most popular baby names for the seventh straight year. The newly released rankings are based for 2025 on Social Security card applications at birth. And top female names, Amelia, Sophie, and Sophia. More on these stories.
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15: Happy Mother's Day, everyone. I'm Carl Amari, and this is Hollywood 360, the radio show that presents all things entertainment, including trivia contests and games, movie reviews, celebrity interviews, showbiz news, and classic radio shows. My co-host is the captivating Lisa Wolf. In this hour, Jack Webb stars in a true Mother's Day story on Dragnet from 1955. But first, it's Stump the Host. In order to stump the host, Lisa will present classic TV moms. I'll try to guess while you play along at home, right, Lisa?
27: That's right. I had a lot of fun with this because, I don't know, I love the classic TV moms, and I think you'll know at least most of you, so it's not multiple choice. So
15: okay.
27: I think you'll be okay with it.
15: All right.
27: All right?
15: Yeah, your score's on the line.
27: You're doing, I know that.
15: Doing well so far.
27: Okay, but, you know, there's always a chance to fall.
15: Yeah, so. Oh, yeah.
27: Oh, yeah, fall
15: you can fall
27: fast.
15: From grace.
27: That's right.
15: Quickly.
27: That's right. Let's see how you do.
15: Okay.
27: On I Love Lucy,
15: mm-hmm.
27: What was Lucy and Ricky's nickname for their son?
15: Oh, gosh.
27: What'd they call him?
15: Little Ricky.
27: Yes.
15: Is that right?
27: Little Ricky. That's right.
15: Is that right?
27: He's named Ricky Jr., but they called him Little Ricky.
15: All right.
27: Good one. Okay. What was Mary Richards' job on the Mary Tyler Moore Show?
15: Mary Richards' job? She worked at a television station.
27: That's true.
15: She was like, she worked in the news department.
27: That's, I'll take it. She was a TV news producer. That's right.
1: Yeah, baby.
27: All right. This is fun. You like this?
15: Yeah.
27: What was, I had fun with it.
15: She wasn't a mom, though, but she wasn't a TV mom. She wasn't a mom.
27: You're right.
15: Yeah, so.
27: But she was.
15: Oh, man, you're getting.
27: No.
15: You're getting some points deducted
27: for
15: that.
27: No, but she was she was a groundbreaking single career woman.
15: But she's not a mom.
27: That's true.
15: Okay,
27: so. But she made the list anyways.
15: Mike, I think she messed up on that one.
27: I didn't mess up.
15: Go ahead.
27: What was June
15: Cleaver? I won't hold it too hard against you. I'll be all right. I'll be kind about that one. I have civility. Is that the word? What's the word I'm thinking of? I have some, what?
27: I don't know. Generosity? Maybe you have.
15: Some grace.
27: All right.
15: Grace is a good word. I have
27: you
15: some
27: have grace.
15: Grace.
27: You're giving me grace.
15: I'm giving
27: saying.
15: You grace
27: okay.
15: on that one. Okay.
27: Thank you, Carl.
15: You're welcome.
27: I really appreciate that.
15: That's right. You should.
27: I
1: hey,
27: really
1: she
27: do.
1: Could have been a mom, so.
15: Yeah.
27: She could have.
15: Well, on the show, she wasn't.
27: Yeah, I know, but yeah. She was really a woman that we all looked up to anyways.
15: Yeah.
27: What was June Cleaver known for on wearing, I'm sorry, what was she known for wearing?
15: An apron.
27: On Leave It to Beaver.
15: An apron.
27: Well, you know
15: a
27: what?
15: A dress and an apron.
27: You're right about that.
15: Yeah,
27: so
15: yeah.
27: I will take that. That is true. Not the answer that I chose, but still a good answer nonetheless.
15: What was your answer? A dress?
27: Pearls.
15: Oh, pearls.
27: But she did
15: okay.
27: wear pearls and a dress
15: she
27: and
15: always
27: an apron.
15: Had an apron on.
27: Always and always had
15: yeah.
27: a dress.
15: Pearls,
27: so fair enough.
15: Okay.
27: But that too.
15: All right.
27: What was never explained about Carol Brady on the Brady Bunch?
15: What was never explained about her?
27: Like what? Didn't we know about her past?
15: Huh.
27: That was important.
15: What her husband.
27: That's right. Anything
15: did.
27: About her first
15: like,
27: husband.
15: Like, she never talked about her husband.
27: That's
15: we didn't
27: right.
15: know his name.
27: That's
15: we
27: right.
15: Did.
27: We don't know anything about her first husband.
15: Yeah,
27: nothing.
15: Am I on or am I on?
27: I know.
15: On? Huh?
27: Yes.
15: Gosh.
27: Maybe you just know a lot about women.
15: Got some good sleep this
27: Maybe
15: week.
27: Maybe it's a woman thing.
15: Yeah.
27: That
15: it
27: must
15: is.
27: Be it.
15: It is.
27: What was Samantha's secret on Bewitched?
15: She had a twin sister.
27: Yeah, well, yeah. you know, that's true, but that's not the answer.
15: That she was a witch.
27: That's the answer,
15: oh,
27: but,
15: well, I mean,
27: but that's
15: come on.
27: Fair.
15: That I got that.
27: Yeah, no, you did.
15: She
27: you
15: was
27: did.
15: A witch.
27: She was
15: but
27: a witch.
15: She had a twin sister.
27: Yeah, but
15: too.
27: Nobody knew she was
15: Sabrina
27: a witch.
15: Sabrina or something? Maybe that
27: no,
15: wasn't
27: that's Sabrina.
15: Sabrina
27: the teenage
15: yeah,
27: witch.
15: Yeah. Yeah. Yeah, yeah. But she had a twin sister.
27: All right,
15: and
27: no,
15: she was kind of evil. She was kind of like mischievous.
27: Well, because she had to be different than
15: yeah.
27: Samantha, who
15: yeah,
27: is
15: so sweet.
27: Who is sweet?
15: She had like a mischievous sister.
27: That's
15: I
27: what
15: liked
27: makes,
15: the,
27: I bet you did.
15: I liked the episodes when the mischievous sister was on.
27: Uh huh. Mm-hmm. See, we're learning more like, and more about you.
15: And I was probably only 8.
27: I know,
15: you know?
27: We were kids, but. You already had a propensity towards.
15: I didn't know why I liked it,
27: yeah.
15: but I did like it.
27: I mean,
15: know?
27: Who didn't want to be Samantha and have that secret?
15: Oh, man. Yeah.
27: Oh, gosh. Mm-hmm. All right. What did Archie call Edith on All in the Family? Like, it was like
15: Dingbat.
27: A
15: dingbat.
27: Yes.
15: Dingbat.
27: I was going to help you, but I didn't need to. Kind of a controversial
15: dingbat.
27: Nickname. I mean,
15: listen, you dingbat.
27: Listen, dingbat.
15: Oh
27: I know.
15: Oh my gosh.
27: Horrible.
15: That show. Was
27: that show.
15: So
27: ahead of its time as
15: was,
27: well as great.
15: But it was so, what it was the word? Not politically correct.
27: That is correct.
15: Not politically correct.
27: Right.
1: Hey, my wife
27: That's,
1: calls me dingbat sometimes.
15: It's okay.
27: Does she really? Well, maybe
1: yes.
27: it's meant as a loving term.
15: It is a loving term.
27: It's a loving term.
15: Come on over
27: I
15: here.
27: Love you, dingbat.
15: Come here, dingbat. Bring me my food.
27: Well, maybe you just are a dingbat. And
15: Make
27: so it's
15: me a sandwich.
1: I mean, I guess
27: one.
1: That's possible.
27: I'm going to go with Denise on this one. What was the name of the mother on the Jeffersons? What was her name? And they called her something.
15: Yeah, yeah.
27: It was like a name, but either will do. Well,
15: I know this.
27: I know you do. Well, think about her last name first, and then you'll get it. What was her
15: Jefferson.
27: Last name? Right, and what was her first name? And or what did they call her?
15: I know this.
27: I, know
15: I definitely know this. Oh God!
27: Ooh.
15: I just had it.
27: I know it was like I saw it come out of your mouth.
15: Does it start
27: almost.
15: With an E?
27: It doesn't start with an E.
15: All right,
27: e.
15: What is it again?
27: It was Louise or Wheezy.
15: Oh, Louise. Yeah, Wheezy.
27: Wheezy.
15: That's why I said E. Wheezy.
27: Well, it started
15: yeah.
27: with a W. Though.
15: All right, I missed that.
27: Yeah, but it's a good question.
15: Yeah.
27: What
15: that was a good question.
27: I know. What was Claire Huxtable's profession on The Cosby Show?
15: She was like a psychiatrist or psychologist. She's had something to do. She was a doctor of some sort.
27: She was an attorney.
15: Oh, attorney.
27: Yeah, okay. She was a lawyer. Yeah. Okay.
15: Okay.
27: Too wrong. Well, what was Elise Keaton's career on Family Ties? Do you remember her?
15: Gosh. I don't.
27: Yeah, you remember the show?
15: I saw it live in person. I saw.
27: Oh, really?
15: At the taping.
27: Yes, I think you mentioned that. Do you remember what she did?
15: What did she do?
27: She had a good job.
15: She was like political. Some
27: she was an architect.
15: Architect.
27: Yeah.
15: Wow. Yeah.
27: What was Roseanne Conner's biggest struggle on Roseanne? Did you ever watch the Roseanne show?
15: Not too often.
27: But what was
15: her biggest struggle?
27: Yeah. What did the show what was it always surrounded? I mean, what?
15: Well,
27: kids
15: yes, drove her crazy.
27: But what was the struggle that they always had? The struggle was...
15: Money.
27: Yes, money. That is the answer. Always money.
15: I mean, that's
27: like
15: how
27: working class
15: most families, that's what they struggle
27: month
15: about.
27: Month to month.
15: Yeah.
27: Yep. What is the mom's name on Happy Days?
15: Marion Ross.
27: Yes, or Cunningham. But Ross is her actual
15: her real name,
27: but Cunningham on the show.
15: Marion Ross.
27: Marion.
15: Was her real name, I think.
27: But Cunningham on the show.
15: Okay, Marion.
27: Last one.
15: All right.
27: Marion. What was unique about the family on Full House?
15: Full House.
27: You remember Full House? With John Stamos?
15: What was unique? There was no wife.
27: That's right. There was no mom figure.
15: Yeah, there was
27: the kids
15: two guys.
27: Are raised by three men.
15: Yeah.
27: Yes.
15: Not bad.
27: That was good. That was really good.
15: And those were really good questions, too, Lisa.
27: I mean, I think so.
15: Except for the one about Mary Tyler Moore. You did pretty good there.
27: But I'm giving grace on that one.
15: Yes.
27: Because that was my favorite show, and, you know, with Dick Van Dyke's show.
15: I was being nice.
27: Were you, though?
15: Being nice.
27: A little. Just a wee bit nice.
15: Boy, your score is really good. I'm not even going to tell you what it is. So
27: all right. I'll keep working.
15: I promise it's good.
27: I'll keep working.
15: When we come back, Jack Webb stars as Sergeant Joe Friday on a true crime case on Dragnet. Don't miss it. Stick around.
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15: 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You'll listen to Lisa way back when. 2009 started
27: this show.
15: Wow, boy,
27: we were almost like children then, Carl.
15: Yeah, we were.
27: We
15: yeah.
27: always think
15: I
27: back
15: wasn't
27: to,
15: even born yet.
27: Well, we always, yes, that's true, but we yeah. always think
15: I
27: back
15: did
27: to
15: the
27: our,
15: show from the womb. No?
27: Okay. We always think back to our first show and kind of shudder just a little bit.
15: Oh, yeah.
27: Because
15: first,
27: we've grown so much since then.
15: The first year, yeah.
27: Year, no.
15: Yuck.
27: No, not a whole year.
15: I don't think we even have any of those in existence.
27: Well, maybe there's a reason.
15: They're not on TuneIn. I think in TuneIn we have like the last maybe 6, 7 years.
27: I know,
15: on
27: but
15: there.
27: Maybe that's good.
15: Yeah, I think so too. All right, are you ready for the first program, Dragnet? Dragnet was, it really was probably the premier police procedural show. I mean, Jack Webb created this program. He was like the driving force. He started it. He created it. He produced it. It was on radio for 9 seasons, 1949 till 1957. They were true crime stories from closed cases from the LAPD. Jack Webb played Los Angeles Police Detective Sergeant Joe Friday. Each case was detailed from start to finish, with Friday narrating the action. There was nothing like Dragnet. I mean, it was really the most popular police show on radio and TV. There were movies, and then there was a television series, 16 seasons on TV, Lisa. Crazy when you think about it.
27: Yeah.
15: All right, we have our first episode of going to be Dragnet. It's a Mother's Day show now. It's called The Big Mama. The Big Mama from May 3rd.
27: Do you like that? Do you like that title?
15: Big Mama.
27: Carl's getting excited over here.
15: May 3rd, 1955. Program 298 in the series, Jack Webb and Ben Alexander starring. Here's part one of Dragnet.
4: Ladies and gentlemen, the story you're about to hear is true. The names have been changed to protect the innocent. You're a detective sergeant. You're assigned to Bunko Fugitive Detail. A secretary tells you her employer has suddenly left town. She says he's taken all the company records with him. Your job? Check it out.
9: Dragnet, the documented drama of an actual crime. For the next 30 minutes, in cooperation with the Los Angeles Police Department, you will travel step by step on the side of the law through an actual case transcribed from official police files. From beginning to end, from crime to punishment, Dragnet is the story of your police force in action.
10: It was Monday, May 18th. It was cloudy in Los Angeles. We were working the day watch out of Bunko Fugitive Detail. My partner's Frank Smith. The boss is Captain Didion. My name's Friday. We were on our way back from lunch, and it was 1:46 p.m. when we got to room 38, Bunko Fugitive.
11: Sergeant Friday?
10: That's right.
11: Well, they told me to see you.
10: Yes, ma'am. It's my partner, Frank Smith.
11: How do you do?
10: Good afternoon.
11: My name is Gibbons. Clara Gibbons.
10: Mm-hmm. Would you like to sit down there?
11: Thank you.
10: All right.
11: Well?
10: Yes, ma'am?
11: It isn't anything when you put your finger on it. At least, it isn't anything I'm sure of.
10: Mm-hmm.
11: Wasn't even my idea, coming to the police. Mama said my mother advised me to discuss this matter with you.
10: I see.
11: She's always claimed there was something funny about my job. She says this just goes to prove it. I'm sure she's mistaken. I'm sure Mr. Orlean wouldn't do anything wrong.
10: Mr. Orlean?
11: Oh, he's my boss, my employer, Henry Orlean.
10: Mm-hmm.
11: The thing is, he's disappeared.
10: Yeah.
11: All of a sudden.
0: And when did you see him last?
11: Friday. Mm-hmm. Friday evening when I left the office, 5 p.m.
10: Have you checked with his home?
11: I don't know where he lives. He never told me.
10: I see.
11: And he's never gone out of town before. Not since I started working for him.
10: Well, how long has that been?
11: 7 months. 7 months on the 3rd.
10: What kind of business is he in?
11: Uranium. Uranium stocks.
10: Mm-hmm.
11: Multiple Uranium Investments Incorporated. That's the name of his company.
10: I see.
0: Well, don't the other employees have any idea where he went?
11: There aren't any other employees. I'm the only one.
0: Oh, I see.
10: Have you talked to missing persons?
11: No, I haven't. You see, Mama doesn't think he's missing. She says he skipped out, that he's a crook.
10: Does your mother know this, Mr. Orlean?
11: Only what I've told her about him. They've never met. She's been suspicious from the very beginning, though.
10: Afraid I don't follow you.
11: Well, it's kind of hard to explain.
10: How's that?
11: You see, the thing is, Mama just can't understand why he ever hired me.
10: Hmm?
11: The employment office sent me to see him, along with 7 or 8 other secretaries. Mr. Orlean picked me out from all the rest.
10: Was there something strange in that?
11: Well, the truth is, I'm not much of a stenographer. Not a real good one, that is. I get kind of nervous whenever I have to take dictation, and my typing's just fair, too. I could do a real clean copy if they'd just let me take my time, but they never do.
10: Is that right?
11: Except for Mr. Orlean. He doesn't rush me or get me all upset. This is the first time I've ever been able to hang on to a job. Pays awful good. $20 a week, more than I ever earned before.
10: That's so?
11: Mom couldn't believe it when I told her. She said there's a catch to it someplace.
10: Mm-hmm.
11: It'd be different if I was... Well, if I wasn't playing. 2 or 3 of the other girls who tried out for Mr. Orlean, they were very attractive, and they all had nice clothes.
10: Mm-hmm.
11: Mama sure was surprised when I told her he'd picked me. There's a catch to it somewhere, that's how she put it. He's up to something, and he wants a secretary who's not too bright.
10: Well, I'm afraid we're going to need more than that to start an investigation, Miss Gibbons.
11: Yes, sir, I see. Well, thank you very much.
10: Just a minute. Does he owe you any back wages?
11: Oh, no, I'm paid up a month in advance.
10: Mm-hmm.
11: That was another thing that seemed funny. I mean, when you think about it now, it seems funny.
10: Well, what do you mean?
11: My being with him less than a year and him wanting me to take a vacation with pay a whole month off.
10: How'd that come about?
11: Well, it was just last week, Monday.
10: Mm-hmm.
11: A week ago today when he brought up the subject. He said it was getting on toward summer and I ought to start thinking about where I wanted to go on my vacation.
10: Yeah.
11: Well, I told him I didn't feel entitled to a vacation yet. He just smiled and said it was up to him to decide that. That he's the boss, wasn't he? Then he insisted I tell him just where I wanted to go. I couldn't think of any place at all, and he finally asked me why I didn't visit my sister in Hawaii.
10: I see.
11: She's married to a Navy officer stationed in Honolulu. I guess I must have mentioned her to Mr. Orlean. I guess that's how I knew about her.
10: Yes, ma'am, must be.
11: But the idea of ever paying her a visit hadn't even crossed my mind.
10: Mm-hmm.
11: Well, I tried to argue with him, but he pretended to get mad and told me if I was a good enough secretary to deserve a holiday, he's going to see that I got it. And then he said he'd make up for it when I got back, that he'd really pour the work on.
10: Mm-hmm.
11: Well, I knew he wasn't serious about pouring the work on, but it did seem like he really wanted me to go to Hawaii.
10: Well, why didn't you take him up on it?
11: Well, I meant to. I had my ticket. Round-trip flight. Mr. Orlean paid for it, just like he said he would.
10: Yeah.
11: I was supposed to leave Saturday night. I sent Ann an airmail letter telling her all about the trip. That's my sister, Ann Burcott.
10: Yeah.
11: Well, Saturday morning, she wired me not to come. Her husband's being transferred in a week or two. Well, she wasn't sure where. Maybe back to the States.
10: I see.
11: Oh, I suppose I could have made the trip anyway, but it wouldn't be any fun going someplace where I didn't know anybody. I don't make friends very easy.
10: Is that so?
11: Well, I didn't know just what to do, whether Mr. Orlean would still want me to take the month off or not. I went down to the office this morning to talk to him about it. He wasn't there. Everything was gone.
10: Yeah?
11: From the safe, All records and stock certificates, everything. Incorporation papers he had framed up on the wall, they were gone too.
0: Had somebody broken in?
11: I don't think so. The door to the suit was locked when I got there. I had my key.
0: And what about the safe?
11: I don't understand.
0: Well, was the safe open or closed?
11: Closed.
10: Well, how'd you happen to look inside?
11: I telephoned my mother and told her that Mr. Arlen wasn't there, and she said I'd better check and see if anything was missing. Said it sounded to her like he'd skipped out.
10: Mm-hmm.
11: After I looked in the safe, she told me to get in touch with the police.
10: Well, now, just exactly what sort of business was this uranium company?
11: Mr. Arlen invested in various uranium stocks.
10: For other people?
11: Yes, that's right.
10: Which bank did he use?
11: Western National. The account's in the main branch.
0: I'll give him a call, Joe.
10: Yeah, okay.
11: Well, there just wouldn't be any reason for him to run away, would there?
10: Well, it's pretty hard to tell yet.
11: I mean, he was doing a real good business.
10: Well, that might be a reason.
11: Oh?
10: Do you know the names of his customers?
11: Well, the people who invested, Mr. Arlen?
10: That's right. Mm-hmm.
11: Well, I guess I could remember some of them. The books are gone, though. I wouldn't be able to recall them all.
10: I see.
11: The old customers, the ones who've been with us for several months, I'd remember them.
10: Uh-huh. Was the business new when you started to work for them?
11: Yes, sir. Brand new.
10: Did you find out anything?
0: Yeah. Arlen closed out the Mullible Uranium Bank account last Friday evening, a little before 6.
10: 6?
0: Yeah. Banks stay open late on Fridays,
10: oh,
0: Joe.
10: Oh, yeah, I forgot. How much did he withdraw?
0: Just under $100,000.
10: That's a lot of money.
0: Yeah.
11: I guess Mama was right about him.
0: It's starting to look that way.
11: I should have known. From the beginning, I should have known.
10: What?
11: She's always right.
15: That's the first portion of Dragnet in a true story called The Big Mama from May 3rd, 1955. Jack Webb starring along with Ben Alexander. We'll talk about Ben Alexander in a little bit here, but more of Hollywood 360 after this.
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10: Carl, MyPillow is bringing back the mega sale.
11: What?
10: Yes, that's something they do only a few times a year, and that time is right now. Mm. So this is your opportunity to get great things at low prices. And when I say great things, I mean all the comfy, cuddly things that we all appreciate for bedroom and bathroom. Mostly, we have a lot of bed items. Mm-hmm. I know that you do.
12: Yeah.
10: You've got the sheets and the blankets and the pillows.
12: I really do. I love my pillow
10: products. And the topper.
12: Yeah.
10: You've got, you know, all sorts of great things. And this
12: I
10: is
12: even have
10: what,
12: the slippers.
10: And the slippers. That's right. So we've gone a little bit crazy. Mm-hmm. This is your chance to do it as well.
12: We went my pillow crazy.
10: We went my pillow crazy.
12: Yeah.
10: So the classic my pillow, regularly $49.98, now only $14.98.
12: Wow.
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12: 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Okay, we're listening to Dragnet and his partner on the show is Frank Smith, played by Ben Alexander. He was born in 1911 in Goldfield, Nevada. He was an actor on radio, TV, and pictures. He's best remembered for this role, Frank Smith, in the Dragnet franchise. He was a radio announcer on the Martin and Lewis show, and he played Philip West on the soap opera Brent House. I don't think I've ever heard any of those. In 1952, Jack Webb needed a replacement for actor Barton Yarborough, who had died in real life, and he was playing his sidekick, Detective

0: Romero. So Jack chose Ben Alexander to play Officer Frank Smith on radio and later TV. From 1953 until 1969, he owned the Ben Alexander Ford car dealership in San Francisco. So he was acting, and he also had a car dealership. Not bad. Passed away in 1969 at the age of 58. So we're listening to him, Ben Alexander, along with Jack Webb, on Dragnet. This is called The Big Mama, May 3rd, 19. I like saying that.
1: I know. I was going to say, you get a look on your face every time you say that.
0: The Big Mama.
1: Yeah, it makes you feel good.
0: May
1: somehow,
0: 3rd, 19. Kind of scary, though. Big Mama.
1: Are you 1950,
0: scared? A little bit. May 3rd, 1955. Here's the conclusion.
2: While Frank put in a call to Sacramento to check on the corporate status of multiple uranium investments, I asked Clara Gibbons to give me a detailed description of the suspect. 2:28 p.m., Sacramento reported that no such corporation had ever been authorized. We ran the name Henry Orlean through R&I. They had nothing on him. We turned the description and M.O. over to the stats office. They came up with 7 possible stock fraud artists. We pulled their mug shots and showed them to Miss Gibbons. She was unable to identify any of the pictures. 3:07 p.m., Miss Gibbons accompanied us to the Wendler building on Wilshire Boulevard in the Miracle Mile. We went up to Suite 4D.
3: In just a second until I find my key.
2: Yes, ma'am.
3: Here it is. This is the outer office where I work.
2: Mm-hmm.
4: That's his office in there?
3: Yes, sir.
4: Well, that's real fancy.
2: Have you talked to the building manager today?
3: No, sir.
2: Is he around, do you know?
3: Well, there isn't any manager. Not exactly. The owner has an office down the hall.
2: Oh.
3: I'll be glad to find out if he's in.
2: Thank you.
3: You'll be here?
4: Yes, ma'am. That's very impressive quarters, huh?
2: Must have been a very impressive guy.
4: Yeah. Look at that, Joe. I wonder what he had up there.
2: Hmm?
4: On the wall. See that spot? Looks like there used to be a picture or something.
2: Those incorporation papers, maybe, huh?
4: Phonies?
2: I don't know. As far as the state of California is concerned, they're phonies.
4: Mm-hmm.
3: This is Mr. Wendler. Mr. Wendler is Sergeant Friday.
2: How are you?
5: How do
2: you
5: do?
3: This is... I'm awfully sorry. I don't seem to remember your name.
4: Sorry. My name's Frank Smith.
5: Well,
4: pleased to meet you.
2: This is our identification. We must see it.
5: Forget him. Well?
2: You're the owner of this building, right?
5: Well, it's the Wendler building. I'm Ted Wendler.
2: Yes, sir.
5: Draw your own conclusions.
2: Yeah. Do you have any objections to answering a few questions, Wendler?
5: No.
2: All right, will you answer them for us, please?
5: I thought I was.
2: Yes, sir, I asked you one before. Do you own this building?
5: Outright.
2: That isn't important.
5: Well, it's important to me. It's important to the mortgage company.
4: Is it in your name?
5: Yes, it's in my name.
2: All right, fine.
4: Well, what about the man who rented this suite?
5: Orlean?
4: Yes, sir.
5: Well, what about him?
2: Do you know he left town?
5: Well, she just told me.
2: Do you know about it before?
5: No.
4: What can you tell us about him?
5: He's a broker or something. Uranium stocks, I guess.
2: Yeah, we got that much.
4: That's all you know about him, huh?
5: Yeah.
2: How long has he rented from you?
5: A little over 7 months. Be 8 on the 3rd.
2: Did he mention anything about where he had offices before?
5: No, he said he was from back east.
2: Any particular place?
5: No. Why, what's he done?
2: We'd like to talk to him, that's all.
5: Well, maybe he'll come back.
2: Uh-huh.
5: Well, if he doesn't, it's all the same to me.
2: What?
5: I made him pay his rent in advance whole first year.
2: Is that your usual practice?
5: No, only with fellas in the stock market. You see, I remember 1929.
2: Yeah.
5: You never know what's going to happen, not with fellas in the market.
2: Mm-hmm.
5: You see, I remember 29.
2: Yeah.
5: If Orlean stays away, I'm way ahead of him. Rent's paid up.
2: Mm-hmm.
5: I'm nearly 5 months ahead of him.
2: Yes, sir. I wish we were. Ted Wendler confirmed Miss Gibbons' description of the suspect and insisted he could tell us nothing further about the man. While a crew from the crime lab went over the offices, we again questioned Clara Gibbons. She gave us the names and addresses of some of the people who had invested money with Orlean. 4:48 p.m., the crime lab reported that they'd been unable to discover any useful fingerprints in the suite. The only physical evidence they had uncovered was a copy of a prospectus which purported to list various securities owned by multiple uranium investments. It had fallen behind a filing cabinet. The next day, May 19th, Frank and I checked with several of the uranium companies listed on the prospectus. They all informed us that none of their stock had ever been purchased by Multiple Uranium Incorporated, or Henry Orlean. 3:13 p.m., Frank and I drove out to interview one of the victims.
3: Would you like to sit down?
2: Thank you. Miss Custis, do you know a man named Henry Orlean?
3: Yes. Yes, I know him. Why?
2: Did you ever invest any money with him?
3: $5,000. Nothing's happened to Mr. Orlean.
2: We aren't sure yet.
4: How'd you happen to give him the money?
3: Well, it was some insurance my husband left me.
6: Yes, ma'am.
3: I'd kept it in savings, didn't bring in much interest. When I heard about Mr. Orleans' company...
6: Where'd you hear about it, do you remember?
3: At the hospital.
6: Ma'am?
3: St. Agnes Children's Hospital.
6: Oh?
3: I spend a day a week there helping out in a charity ward.
6: I see.
3: I'm on some of the committees, too, you know, fundraising, things like that.
6: Yes, ma'am.
3: Oh, I'm not one of the big people behind the work, but somebody has to get out and dig for the little donations, too.
6: Yes, ma'am, I do.
3: And I have quite a bit of free time now.
6: Do you remember who it was that first mentioned Mr. Orleans to you?
3: I think it was Mrs. Lorrington.
6: Lorrington?
3: Yes, Mrs. Arthur Lorrington. You must have heard of her. She does so much charity work around town. She's very prominent socially.
6: Yes, ma'am. Just what did she say about Mr. Orleans' company?
3: Well, she wasn't talking to me exactly. One afternoon, when she was showing some people the plans for the new clinic, I guess she was asking them for some contributions. That's how it sounded. One of the ladies said it all depended on how well her husband's stocks did during the next quarter.
6: Oh, I see.
3: And Mrs. Lorrington laughed and told her her husband ought to be in multiple uranium, that he wouldn't have anything to worry about.
6: Go on.
3: Well, that was all I heard. They went on to the next room. Afterwards, I got to thinking, if this uranium stock was good enough for Mrs. Lorrington, maybe I ought to check into it. You know, you're always hearing about people making fortunes in uranium.
6: Yes, ma'am.
3: Well, I looked up the company in the phone book and talked to Mr. Orleans. At first, he wasn't very anxious for me to invest, but when I told him I knew Mrs. Lorrington, he said he'd take me in as a favor to her.
6: When was all this?
3: Oh, about 4 months ago.
6: Have you seen Mr. Orleans since?
3: No.
6: You heard from him?
3: Not directly. I get a dividend check every month, though. Stock's paying very well. I figured it out. On a yearly basis, it'll come to over 30%. You can't do much better than that.
6: No, ma'am.
3: I told some of my friends about it, too, so they could get in on it.
6: Mm-hmm. Well, thank you very much, ma'am.
3: You still haven't explained what this is all about.
6: Well, we're trying to get in touch with Mr. Orleans, that's all.
3: Oh, the Wendler Building on Wilshire Boulevard. That's where his office is, the Wendler Building.
6: Yes, ma'am.
3: Isn't he there?
6: No, he isn't.
3: I don't understand.
6: Orleans seems to have disappeared.
3: What about my money?
6: I'm afraid that went with him.
3: Well, that isn't possible. He couldn't have. Mrs. Lorrington said it was a good stock.
6: Yes, ma'am. We'll talk to her about it.
3: Well, he paid me dividends every month. Good dividends.
6: Yeah, well, I wouldn't count on any more of them.
3: What? Why, I'll bring charges against him. I'll have him put in jail. He'll find out. But that's all you need, isn't it? Somebody to bring charges?
6: No, ma'am, not quite.
3: Well, what do you mean?
6: We need him.

0: Frank and I left Mrs. Custis and drove out to interview another victim, Mrs. J.T. Pressing on Highland Avenue. She told us that she had invested $8,000 in multiple uranium. She also told us that she had first heard about the stock through a friend who was on the fundraising committee for St. Agnes Hospital. We interviewed three more victims. All of them were in some way associated with the hospital or were acquainted with Mrs. Arthur Lorington. 8:45 p.m., we drove up to the Lorington Estate in Bel Air. A maid showed us into the library and said that Mrs. Lorington would see us in a few minutes.
1: Hey, Joe.
0: Yeah?
1: That's her.
0: Hmm?
1: Up there on the wall, that painting, that's Mrs. Lorington.
2: Yeah. Saw it in the Sunday paper once. Society page.
0: Mm-hmm.
2: Real honest-to-gosh artist, did it?
0: You don't say.
2: Mm-hmm. Probably flatters her a lot.
0: Maybe.
2: Well, it's bound to.
0: What makes you think so?
2: Well, it stands to reason, Joe. If all a person wants is a good likeness, a photographer ought to do the trick.
0: Yeah.
2: Artists know that, too.
0: They do, huh?
2: Mm-hmm. Figures they want something else. Want to look better, so he flatters them.
0: Oh, I see.
2: That's the way it works.
3: Are you gentlemen waiting for me?
0: Ms. Lorington?
3: That's right.
0: We're police officers. This is Frank Smith. My name's Friday.
3: Well, I'm sure it's my husband you want to talk to. Unfortunately, he's in San Francisco on a business
0: trip. No, ma'am. We'd like to talk to you, if you don't mind. You know a man named Henry Orlean?
3: Orlean?
0: That's it, yeah.
3: The name sounds familiar, but I meet so many people, it's hard to be certain.
2: Have you ever heard of a stock called Multiple Uranium Incorporated?
3: Oh, yes, of course. Well, I didn't associate the two for a moment. That's Mr. Orlean's company, isn't it?
2: Yes, ma'am.
0: Do you have any money invested in that stock?
3: Oh, no, not me personally, but I can vouch for the company if that's what you want to know.
0: Mm-hmm.
3: You see, I'm on the fundraising committee for St. Agnes Hospital. As a matter of fact, I'm the chairman.
0: Yes, ma'am, we know.
3: And we do own some of Mr. Orlean's stock, the hospital, that is.
0: But tell us, how'd you happen to buy it?
3: Oh, we didn't. It was a donation.
0: Would you mind telling us from who?
3: Oh, no, not a bit. Mr. Orlean himself.
0: I see. When did he give it to you?
3: Last year, September. Yes, it was September, at the Charity Bazaar. I don't recall the exact date, but I can find out for you.
0: Well, September's close enough. Just what was this bazaar?
3: A party here at my home. We opened the grounds to the general public. A garden party and auction combined.
0: An auction, huh?
3: Mm-hmm. Some of the motion picture people donated the items we sold, and all the money went to the hospital.
0: Mm-hmm.
3: We raised over $25,000, not counting what Mr. Orlean gave us.
0: Mm-hmm. That's the stock donation.
3: That's right. He congratulated me on the bazaar. He seemed to be very interested in charity work. I said we would certainly use his help, and he offered to do whatever he could.
0: Go ahead, please.
3: He said that unfortunately he couldn't give us cash at the moment. He mumbled something about a tax problem. I'm not really too clear about those things. Everyone seems to be having tax problems nowadays.
0: Mm-hmm.
3: So instead of an outright gift, he offered us a block of stock in his company.
0: I see. Now, just how much stock was involved?
3: 500 shares, I think. Yes, something like that. At any rate, he said the market value of what he was giving us would be in the neighborhood of $10,000.
0: Did he tell you anything else about it?
3: Well, he didn't go into the details of his corporation, and I certainly didn't question him. You don't look a gift horse in the mouth.
0: Yes, ma'am.
3: All I recall, he said his company owned shares in other uranium companies so that the money was well diversified.
0: Now, was that all?
3: Yes, I believe so. Except that he made one request.
0: What was it?
3: He asked me not to sell the stock for at least a year.
0: To give you a reason?
3: Oh, yes. He said that within a year's time, it would double in market value. And in the meantime, the hospital would be receiving excellent dividends.
0: I see.
3: As a matter of fact, the dividends have been remarkable.
0: Mm-hmm.
3: Something like $500 a month, I believe our treasurer told me. Mr. Orlean must be a very shrewd investor.
0: Did you ever discuss this uranium stock with any of your friends, Mrs. Lorington?
3: Oh, why, yes, once or twice. One of our committee meetings, when we were going over the books, we were surprised at the return it was paying us. We all talked about it then. I suppose I may have mentioned it since.
0: Mm-hmm.
3: Just in conversation.
0: Yes, ma'am.
3: Is Mr. Orlean upset that I told other people about his company? I didn't know he wanted it kept secret.
0: Oh, he wanted you to tell him.
3: Well, then...
0: Several people that you discussed multiple uranium with invested in the company as a result.
3: Well, it's a perfectly sound investment.
0: No, ma'am.
3: What?
0: Orlean has disappeared, and so has their money.
3: Oh, I'm sure you're mistaken.
0: The stock he sold them was phony. So was the stock he gave your hospital fund.
3: But it couldn't be. Look at the dividends it paid.
0: It was just good advertising.
3: You mean he used the hospital? He used me?
0: I'm afraid so.
3: I just don't know what to say. I've never been involved in a situation like this before.
0: Yes, ma'am.
3: It's terribly distressing. I know it's not my fault, but I can't help thinking I should have been more careful, more discreet.
0: Mm.
3: Well, I'm sorry. I'm afraid you'll have to excuse me. I don't feel like talking anymore. I'm very upset.
0: We understand.
3: Anita will show you out.
0: We'll find a way. Let's go.
2: Oh. I was just looking at that painting up there again. You know, I was right, Joe.
0: Hmm?
2: Flatters her.
0: The interview with Mrs. Lorington had enabled us to establish the suspect's M.O. Additional bulletins were sent out alerting all police departments, charity organizations, and fundraising committees. During the rest of the week, we interviewed other victims of the stock swindle. None of them could furnish any additional information about the whereabouts of the man who called himself Henry Orlean. 3 weeks later, on June 9th, we received a report from the Chicago Police Department. They informed us that a man answering Orlean's description had worked an oil stock swindle in that city during the previous year. He had then used the name of Roger Norgut. They also told us that this Norgut was suspected of an earlier stock swindle in Kansas City. Neither the Chicago nor Kansas City police had a positive identification of the suspect, but in both cities, the M.O. had been the same. The suspect had donated a block of phony stock to a charitable organization, had paid very high dividends on the donated shares, and then had been able to acquire investments from private persons. Wednesday, June 11th, 3:17 p.m., Frank and I were in the office.
4: Sergeant Friday?
0: Yes, ma'am.
4: You remember me, Clara Gibbons? I used to work in
0: Mr. Orlean. Yes, ma'am. How are you? What can we do for you?
4: Mama just found him.
0: Hmm?
4: Mama just found him, Mr. Orlean.
0: Where?
4: Over on Hill Street. She was just walking along and she saw him.
2: Is she sure it's him?
4: Positive. Please hurry.
0: Just a minute, Miss Gibbons.
4: Yeah, what is it?
0: Didn't you tell us your mother had never seen this man?
4: Well, she's seen him now. He was walking down Hill
0: Street. Well, how does she know it's him if she never saw him before?
4: I told her what he looked like dozens of times, all about him.
0: I see.
4: For heaven's sake, you don't have to see a person to know what he looks like. Mama would recognize Mr. Orlean anywhere. She said so half a dozen times. She can describe him better than I can.
0: Yeah.
4: My mother's very intelligent, Sergeant. She's not like me. Now, please don't stand here and argue about it or he'll get away.
0: Well, just where is he?
4: The Norbridge Hotel, corner of Hill and Halldale.
0: I thought your mother saw him on the street.
4: Well, she followed him into the hotel. She didn't want to lose him. He went upstairs and she telephoned me from the lobby. She said she'd wait there to make sure he didn't leave.
0: Oh, I see.
4: She told me to bring you as soon as I could. It's nearly half an hour since she called me. We haven't got much time.
0: All right, Miss Gibbons. All right, we'll check on it right away.
4: You're going to arrest him, aren't you?
0: If it's the right man.
4: Well, of course it's the right man.
0: Mm-hmm. Excuse me a minute.
4: Do you have to answer it now?
0: Uncle Fugitive Friday. Yeah, that's right. I see. Fine. Okay. We'll forward our warrant to you. Will you send us a notification by telegram? Thank you. We sure are. Many thanks. Salt Lake City Police Department.
2: Yeah?
0: Picked up Orlean this morning. Tabbed him from our circular.
2: Are you sure it's him?
0: Gave him a full confession. Admitted the KC and Chicago deals, too.
4: But it couldn't be, Mr. Orlean. He's at the Norbridge Hotel.
0: Well, Miss Gibbons, I'm afraid your mother was mistaken.
4: I've never known Mama to make a mistake.
0: Well, we all make them.
4: But, well, she's waiting for us at the hotel. What'll I tell her?
0: Well, let's see. I guess there's only one thing.
4: What's that?
0: Tell her not to wait.
5: The story you've just heard is true. The names were changed to protect the innocent. On August 16th, trial was held in Department 98, Superior Court of the State of California, in and for the County of Los Angeles. In a moment, the results of that trial. Francis Caxton Wheatley, alias Henry Orlean, alias Roger Norgut, was tried and convicted of grand theft, 7 counts, and received sentence as prescribed by law. Grand theft is punishable by imprisonment in a county jail for no more than 1 year, or in the state prison for not less than 1 or more than 10 years. Holds were placed on the suspect by the states of Illinois and Missouri at the termination of his sentence in San Quentin. You have just heard Dragnet, a series of authentic cases from official files. Technical advice comes from the Office of Chief of Police W.H. Parker, Los Angeles Police Department. Technical advisors, Captain Jack Donahoe, Sergeant Marty Wynn, Sergeant Van Sprecher. Heard tonight were Ben Alexander, Virginia Gregg, Lillian Bayoff, Irene Tedrow, Herb Ellis. 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Hal Gibney speaking. 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Chesterfield has brought you Dragnet, transcribed from Los Angeles. 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
7: That's Dragnet from May 3rd, 1955, The Big Mama, starring Jack Webb along with Ben Alexander. Good show. True story, too, going back to 1955. Hope you enjoyed that. Time for this month in music history.
8: That's right. We're mixing it up. Here's another song. I hope you like it, Carl.
7: Before you had Abracadabra, and this is Every Little Thing is Magic. So is it all like a theme?
8: What was the first song?
7: Abracadabra.
8: Yes, and this is?
7: Every Little Thing is Magic.
8: That's just a coincidence.
7: Oh, it's Quinky Dink?
8: Yes, indeed.
7: Quinky Dink?
8: I'm just looking for Carl songs. You like this song?
9: What are you talking about?
8: This is The Police.
7: Oh, okay.
8: You like this?
7: Well, we just played Dragnet.
8: That's true, so that makes perfect sense.
7: Now The Police.
8: This is from their album Ghost in the Machine. It hit number 3 on the charts in 1981, and I'm a fan, so.
7: I like The Police.
8: Do you though?
7: Yeah. I don't like when they handcuff me and take me away. But.
8: Oh, but I thought you liked that kind of thing.
7: No. Lisa, Lisa, Lisa.
8: That's why you're afraid of the Big Mama.
7: You bet. You better believe it. All right, more of Hollywood 3.

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3: All right, in our next hour, we'll visit the mom extraordinaire, Harriet Nelson, on the adventures of Ozzie and Harriet from 1954. But first, we'll play Name That Tune. Lisa will present clips from songs about breakups. I must name that tune while you play along at home, right?
4: I figured you'd have a lot of experience.
3: Oh, I do. 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
6: 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The Ayatollahs have all the pressure on them.
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11: News this hour from Town Hall. I'm Ron Taylor. A fragile ceasefire appeared to be holding Saturday after the United States struck two Iranian oil tankers, while the country that hosts the U.S. Navy's regional headquarters said it arrested dozens of people it alleged were linked to Iran's Revolutionary Guard. Washington is awaiting an Iranian response to its latest proposal for a deal to end the war, reopen the strait, and roll back Tehran's disputed nuclear program. President Trump says there will be a three-day ceasefire in the war between Russia and Ukraine, along with an exchange of prisoners.
12: Hosting on Truth Social Friday, Trump said the truce would last from Saturday to Monday, saying, quote, "I am pleased to announce that there will be a three-day ceasefire in the war between Russia and Ukraine." Russia had previously announced a two-day unilateral ceasefire to mark its May 9th World War II Victory Day on Saturday. Ukraine previously stated that it, too, had offered a truce, but this had been ignored by Moscow. Trump also wrote, "Talks are continuing on ending the war," adding that, "We are getting closer and closer every day." Bill Alexander, Washington.
11: The Virginia Supreme Court has struck down a Democratic congressional redistricting plan that had won voter approval. More for Bernie Bennett.
13: The court's 4-3 decision Friday marked a major setback for Democrats in a nationwide redistricting battle with Republicans ahead of the midterm elections. The plan, approved April 21st by voters, could have helped Democrats win up to 4 additional U.S. House seats. But the court said state lawmakers violated procedural requirements when referring the plan to the ballot. A recent U.S. Supreme Court ruling that weakened the Voting Rights Act has been used by Republicans in several southern states to try to eliminate congressional districts held by black Democratic leaders. Bernie Bennett in Washington.
10: Federal aviation officials are investigating after a passenger jet struck and killed a pedestrian on the runway at Denver International Airport. They say it happened late last night when the Frontier flight struck a person walking on the runway. News and analysis at townhall.com.
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10: One of women's basketball's most decorated players is adding unique honor to her high-flying resume.
15: Basketball Hall of Famer, four-time WNBA champion, five-time Olympic gold medalist, and now State Bird. Sue Bird will soon have the title of Connecticut State Bird. That's according to a bill approved this week by the Connecticut legislature and headed to Governor Ned Lamont's desk for his expected signature. She'll share the State Bird title with the American Robin starting next year. The Syosset, New York native is beloved in the Constitution State. She led UConn to national titles in 2002 and won four WNBA titles with the Seattle Storm before retiring in 2022. I'm Geffen Coolbaugh.
10: Google has reached a settlement with black employees who allege systematic racial disparities in hiring pay and advancement in a lawsuit filed in 2022. You'll find more news at townhall.com. Remarks from Seattle's mayor about wealthy residents leaving over taxes are stirring up the controversy in the tech world.
16: Katie Wilson is dismissing concerns that millionaires are fleeing Washington State, calling those claims super overblown and even waving goodbye to those who might leave. The comments made at a recent event drew laughs from the audience, but backlash from the tech community. Critics say the remarks signal a hostile climate for business that will drive talent and investment elsewhere, especially as the state moves forward with a new 9.9% tax on income over $1 million. John Scott reporting.
10: China says exports have risen 14.1% in April from a year earlier, despite the Iran war and lingering impacts from tariffs. The data released earlier today, just days ahead of planned meeting next week between President Trump and Chinese leader Xi Jinping in Beijing. You'll find more on these stories at townhall.com. I'm Ron Taylor, reporting.
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3: Happy Mother's Day, everyone. I'm Carl Amari, and this is Hollywood 360, the radio show that presents all things entertainment, including trivia, contest, test, and games, movie reviews, celebrity interviews, showbiz news, and classic radio shows. My co-host is the eminent Lisa Wolf. 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But first, it's Name That Tune. Lisa Wolf Cullen will present clips from songs, breakups. I'll try to name that tune while you play along at home, right, Lisa?
4: Carl, talk about raising my score. This is the perfect way. You know everything about breakups. You've through so many of them. Your experience is so vast.
3: Just tons of breakups.
4: Right.
3: Yeah.
4: So this should be right in your wheelhouse.
3: Okay.
4: Yeah. All right.
3: Breakups are interesting, you know?
4: They are.
3: They all tell a story, you know?
4: That's true.
3: That's why songs are great for breakups.
4: I agree. Because these are all great songs.
3: Breakup you could write a song about.
4: That is true. Some have more experiences to write about than others.
27: So you actually have a whole record album ready to go.
3: Yes, you know what?
4: You could have many albums.
3: Whoever wants to hire me to, give me a record deal, I could write a ton of songs about breakups.
4: Like you and Taylor Swift.
3: Yeah.
4: Do the same thing.
3: Yeah.
4: Okay. Here's your first breakup song.
3: All right.

0: anymore.
1: I love the lyrics.
2: This is during the disco era. Not I will survive.
1: I guess you did.
2: I
1: will survive. This is Gloria Gaynor.
2: Oh, Gloria Gaynor.
1: Released
2: yeah.
1: in 1978 from her album called Love Tracks.
2: This is
1: and
2: such this a great song.
1: I know. To be fair, I chose great songs. Whether you like them or not, they're
2: no,
1: great.
2: No, this is great. Okay. And you know what? I mean, it really tells a story. It's
1: it does.
2: Fantastic.
1: It does.
2: It's
1: a very clear story.
2: I mean,
1: I love that.
2: Clear.
1: Get out the door. You're not welcome anymore. That's Christine.
2: And then he comes back.
1: It's
2: and she's
1: great.
2: Like, I don't want you back.
1: I know. I love it. I love it. She's a strong woman.
2: I'll tell you what. And this is true. Mike Bubblebath will agree with me on this, okay?
1: Yes.
2: When a man breaks up with a woman, it's not always over. Because when they come back, the man usually lets them come back. But when a woman breaks up with a man, it's over. And I mean over. Like, over.
1: Okay, I think dating advice from Carl is a separate show.
2: Now, wait a minute. Tell me, Mike, if that's not correct.
3: That is correct.
2: That is absolutely correct. And Lisa, I think you agree with that, too.
1: I don't know.
2: I mean, I mean, men, when they say, that's it, I don't want to see you anymore, a few weeks go by.
1: You know what? If a guy says that to me, I'm gone. I would never come back
2: I know,
1: that.
2: But you're different.
1: So I wouldn't
2: women,
1: know.
2: But
1: that,
2: a lot,
1: I don't know.
2: Trust
1: it doesn't
2: me,
1: feel right.
2: Trust me. When the women, after the guy says, out, I'm done, get out. Yeah. A couple weeks go by, the woman comes back, he takes her back. Women, no.
1: Okay.
2: I'm telling you. I believe this with every fiber of my being.
1: I can tell you're getting really excited here.
2: I am.
1: Okay.
2: I'm
1: going to
2: start pounding
1: the desk. Okay, going to pound the desk.
2: I'm going to start pounding the desk.
1: Okay, you do that.
2: All right.
1: Careful, we're on a radio station.
2: No, I'm right on that one.
1: You are right. No, you're right on the song.
2: All right.
1: The other,
2: song.
1: You have to be determined.
2: Next song.
1: All right, here's the next one.
2: Okay. Around again and say, baby, I miss you and I swear I'm gonna change. Trust me, remember how that lasted. Is this Taylor Swift?
1: It is.

0: getting back together. Love the sentiment.
1: And that's true. Like, that guy, he never had a chance to get her back.
0: This is from her
1: album. Whoever she was breaking up with this song,
0: they're out the door.
1: They're done.
0: This is from her album Red from 2012.
1: Right, Mikey?
2: Mike, absolutely. Like,
0: okay.
1: All right.
0: Mike's got your back here. All right. This is another great breakup song.
1: Okay. Loving you, the right thing to do. REO Speedwagon?
0: Nope. You know this group. You love this group.

0: You can go your own way.
1: Yes, that's right. You tell them.
0: You can go your own way. Now, can you imagine saying that to somebody?
1: That's right.
0: You can go your own way.
1: Right. You should remember that line.
0: Yeah.
1: That's a great breakup line.
0: That is a great breakup
1: go
0: line.
1: Go your own way.
0: I'm going to get that tattooed on my arm. Go your own
1: go
0: way.
1: Your own way.
2: I feel like somebody's told me that before.
1: All the lines
0: gosh.
1: Have come out. This is from their album Rumors, 1977.
0: So
1: this is
0: great.
1: Written and sung by Lindsey Buckingham. My hero, I'm telling you. This was ranked number 120 by Rolling Stone magazine on their 500 greatest songs of all time in 2010. And you know what? This is one of the greatest
0: Next
1: songs.
0: Time I'm dating someone and I'm done with it, I'm going to say to her, you know what?
1: You can go your
0: you
1: own way.
0: You can go your own way.
1: Did you have to sing
0: And then
1: it?
0: I'll turn around and I'll leave.
1: Yeah, that's right. No turning back.
0: Go your own way. Oh, man. Good songs. Dude.
1: I know. But
0: wow.
1: Wait. There's
0: score,
1: more.
0: Your score is really good.
1: Oh, I know.
0: Man. All right. I'm ready for the next one. Okay.

0: That's good, right?
1: That's good.
0: If I leave here tomorrow, would you still remember me?
1: The answer is definitely no. Traveling on now. It's a cool song.
0: Yeah. There's just too many places I'd rather be.
1: He's got to see other places. He's out. Who is this? If
0: I stay. I don't know. I'm having a...
1: It's Leonard Skinner.
0: Okay, Leonard Skinner.
1: Right? And do you know the name of the song? You know this song. This is Freebird.
0: Oh, Freebird.
1: Yeah, this became the band's second top 40 hit in 1975, peaked at number 19. It's a cool song.
0: So he's basically breaking up with someone?
1: Yeah.
0: And he's saying, I'm a Freebird now?
1: That's how I see
0: it. Okay, all right.
1: But, you know, open to your own interpretation.
0: Yeah. Cannot change.
1: Yeah.
0: Oh, cage.
1: Oh.
0: I thought it was cage.
1: Oh, I thought it was. Oh, I don't know. Maybe you're right.
0: And this bird, you cannot cage.
1: Change.
0: Okay.
1: It's change.
0: I think it could have been better with cage. Right,
1: I'm liking change. Right, Mike. Right, Mike.
2: Perhaps.
1: Poor Mike. I'm going to go with change. All right. Let's go to the next one.
0: All right.
1: Another great one.
0: Mm-hmm.

0: I'm not, I mean, I heard it before. Love is a battlefield.
1: Yeah, this is Pat Benatar. Love is a battlefield. 1983 from her album Live from the Earth.
0: She's breaking up with someone on this?
1: I don't know exactly, but it's a pretty rough ride here.
0: I mean, Pat Benatar, she seems like she'd be
1: tough.
0: She's tough.
1: Tough cookie,
0: she's
1: right?
0: Tough. She's probably got a bunch of tattoos.
1: She's saying, why'd you hurt me so bad?
0: Pat
1: talking
0: Benatar.
1: About the battlefield between them.
0: All right, I didn't get this one.
1: No, all right, here's the last one. And you like this song, too.
0: All right, I'm ready.
1: Come on.
0: Oh, yeah.
1: Oh, yeah.
0: Yes.
1: Had to include it.
0: Oh, yeah. Great song.
1: I know.
0: He's probably buying her some fruity little
1: great story.

0: Some Hearts 2005.
1: What about her underwear?
2: Uh-oh.
1: What about Carrie's underwear?
0: I didn't say that. That's your brain working overtime.
2: Okay.
1: All right, those were good.
0: I know. I had some fun. What, Carl?
1: Really good songs.
0: Really good.
1: Like, I would say there was only a couple of them that I didn't think were like nines or tens.
0: Which one?
1: A couple of those.
0: Which one?
1: Yeah, Leonard Skinner.
0: You don't like Freebird?
1: Right. Okay.
0: Okay, get out.
1: Dug my keys into the side of this.
3: I like Freebird, Lisa.
0: That's a great song.
1: All-wheel drive. All right, Lisa, great job. When we come back, it's the Adventures of Ozzie and Harriet. Stick around.
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1: 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All right, Lisa, it's time for the Adventures of Ozzie and Harriet. They were real-life husband and wife, Ozzie and Harriet Nelson, and they starred in a situation comedy show on radio and TV for many, many years. They had two sons, David and Ricky, and their radio show was just amazing, and so was their TV show. This is going back to May 9th, 1954. The town wants Harriet to manage the boys' baseball team. Very funny episode. Here's part one now of The Adventures of Ozzie and Harriet.
8: The Adventures of Ozzie and Harriet, transcribed and starring the entire Nelson family, Ozzie, Harriet, David, and Ricky.

0: Part of the job of being a parent is to answer your children's questions fully and in complete detail. The age of question asking starts at about 2 and continues on, well, until your children are at least as old as Dave and Ricky. The favorite time for the asking of questions is when dear old Dad is deeply engrossed in the newspaper.
1: Hey, Pop.
2: Mm-hmm.
1: We want to ask you a question.
2: Mm-hmm.
1: It's about baseball.
2: Mm-hmm.
1: Are you listening?
2: Mm-hmm.
3: You sure, Pop?
2: Mm-hmm.
1: Can I ever raise my allowance?
2: I should say not.
1: He's listening, David.
3: Yeah, I guess he is.
1: We have a question we'd like to ask you, Pop.
2: No, what's this?
3: Oh, I'll ask him.
1: No, let me ask him.
3: Okay, then go ahead.
1: Between Scooter Rizzuto and Pee-wee Reese, who do you think is the best shortstop?
3: Who's the better shortstop?
1: I already asked him.
3: Well, who do you think, Pa?
2: Whom do you think?
1: We asked you first.
2: Yeah. Well, I don't know. They're both great fielders, son.
4: Hi, I'm glad I found you all together. I want to ask you something.
3: Hi, Mom. We were just talking about shortstops.
4: Shortstops?
1: Mom doesn't know what that means.
3: Sure she does.
4: Sure I do.
1: And how come you looked so funny when David said it?
4: Well, I thought basketball season was all over.
2: Yeah, here's a picture of Phil Rizzuto.
3: Well, let's see.
1: He's just a little guy, isn't he?
3: What about Reese? They don't call him Pee-wee for nothing.
4: What is this, anyway?
2: Baseball players.
4: Are they going to have midget baseball this year?
1: No, Ma. They're regular baseball players.
3: A lot of shortstops are small.
4: Well, certainly. That's why they're called shortstops, isn't it?
2: Now, you may not be too far from wrong.
4: Well, I really came in here to get your opinion about this skirt I'm wearing. How do you think it looks?
2: No, looks fine.
3: Hey, here's some pictures of Mickey Mantle.
4: How's it look in the back?
1: Why, look at that swing.
4: I beg your pardon?
2: I think he meant Mickey Mantle's.
4: Oh. Well, what about it?
2: Well, he's a switch hitter. He plays with the New York Yankees.
4: I mean, what about the skirt?
2: Oh, it looks fine. That's what I said. It looks fine, Harriet.
1: You got some good rookies, too.
2: Well, there's certainly no shortage of material back there.
4: Back where?
2: In New York, Harriet. The Yankees always come up with a good team. They've got a great farm system.
4: Well, I'm glad to hear it.
3: They have a pretty fair manager, too, boy. And good coaching staff.
1: Yeah, I sure hope we get a good coach.
3: And Mr. Miller says he's not going to give up till he finds the right person.
4: What does Mr. Miller have to do with it?
1: He's sponsoring our team. I'm going to be one of the pitchers.
4: I didn't know Mr. Miller was in the baseball business. Is he going to sell a grocery store?
2: No, Harriet. He's just going to outfit the boys with uniforms and promote the team. See, several other local merchants are going to sponsor teams, too.
4: A grocer having a baseball team?
3: Sure, I'll bet Mr. Miller has the best team in the league.
1: Well, at least we'll be the best fed.
2: Not only that, but you should have a good team, too. You got some good ball players.
1: All we need is a good coach.
2: Yeah, you're right there. All the material in the world won't help if the team isn't handled right.
4: Say, do you suppose you fellas could take time out for a minute?
1: Oh, hi, Mom. When'd you get back?
4: I never left.
2: Harriet, believe me, the skirt looks fine.
4: But it hasn't even been altered yet.
2: Oh. Well, I suppose it could be taken in a little. It looks a little full.
4: Well, it has to be let out. That's the style of the skirt, very full.
2: Oh yes. Well, the material's very nice.
1: Yeah.
4: Do you really like it?
1: Yes, ma'am.
3: Looks nice and cool.
1: Real cool.
3: No, I mean cool.
4: Well, yes, it is quite cool.
2: Well, at least we know it's cool.
1: Yeah, real cool.
3: You said that.
1: Okay.
4: It's nice material for the summer, don't you think?
2: Oh, yeah, it's fine.
1: Hey, maybe that'd be good for our baseball uniforms, David.
3: Well, I don't know. It might not be sturdy enough. You'd slide into second base and you wouldn't have any pants left.
1: We could get the Emporium to sponsor us and get 2 pair of pants.
3: Are you kidding?
2: Well, if you slide the way Pepper Martin used to slide, you wouldn't have to worry about losing your pants. He used to slide in head first.
1: Yeah, but that sounds like a good way to lose your head.
3: That shouldn't bother you. You've got an extra one of them, too.
1: Thanks.
3: You're welcome.
4: Well, I might as well run along. I can't seem to get any satisfaction from you baseball fans.
2: What is it you want to know, Harry?
4: Oh, nothing, really. I'm going to run down to the dressmaker's with this skirt.
2: Well, he'd be happy to offer any suggestions.
3: Sure, what's your trouble, Mom?
1: Yeah, what's up?
4: Well, I think I've been up, and apparently I've struck out. I'll see you all later.
2: that, Joe?
5: Say, I hear Ricky's going to be one of the stars of the Midget League this year.
2: Well, who told you that?
5: Ricky. He's quite a kid.
2: Yeah, and he isn't a bad ball player either. I just hope the kids get a good man to manage and coach the team.
5: Yeah, Mr. Miller's really crusading for the right guy, though.
2: Well, it's pretty important.
5: Don't I know it? Look what old Casey Stengel's done for the Yankees.
2: Yeah, that's what I was telling the boys. We had a big baseball discussion this morning. In fact, that's about all the conversation's been about for the past couple of days.
5: I'll bet Harriet appreciates that.
2: Well, I'm afraid she doesn't follow it very well. She doesn't quite get what we're talking about.
5: That's just what I mean. The poor gal doesn't stand a chance. It's the same way at our house when little Joey and I start talking about baseball. But at least Clara has our little girl Kathy to talk to. Poor Harriet's the only female at the breakfast table at your place.
2: Well, there's Harriet's mother. She usually calls during the day.
5: Oh, fine. Have you ever tried to eat breakfast and talk on the phone at the same time?
2: No, but I usually eat breakfast and read the paper at the same time.
5: You must be a sparkling companion at the breakfast table. No wonder Harriet looked so upset when she left the house this morning.
2: Oh, you mean you saw her leave?
5: Well, I didn't mean to be spying, Oz, but when I saw her leaving with some clothes over her arm, I wanted to see whether you'd come running after her.
2: That was just a skirt she was going to have altered or let out or something. Tell you the truth, I guess we weren't paying much attention.
5: Well, don't feel too bad, Oz.
2: No, but you're absolutely right. I guess it is pretty dull for a female around our house, especially at the start of each new sports season.
5: Well, that's easily remedied. Why don't you give her a break and talk about dresses and women's fashions once in a while?
2: What do I know about dresses except whether I like the way they look? Sometimes I don't even know that.
5: Well, you can find out. I always see lots of fashion magazines lying around your house.
2: Yeah?
5: Well, get hold of a couple of them and look them over. And then when Harriet comes in, you can talk about something she can understand.
2: Yeah, that sounds like an idea.
5: It's a darn good idea, and I offer it to you free of charge.
2: Well, thanks, Joe.
5: Are you going to try it?
2: Yeah, I think I will.
5: Atta boy, Oz, good for you.
2: What are you so excited about? I'm the one who's doing it.
5: I know. But if it works for you, I might even try it myself.

0: That's the first portion of The Adventures of Ozzie and Harriet from May 9th, 1954. Ozzie Nelson, Harriet Nelson, David Nelson, Ricky Nelson, John Brown in this. Vern Smith doing the announcing. We'll talk about Vern Smith on the other side of the hour. We'll get back to Ozzie and Harriet after this.
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6: 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All right, we're listening to The Adventures of Ozzie and Harriet, and their longtime announcer was Vern Smith. He was born in 1913 in Omaha, Nebraska. He was an announcer during the golden age of radio on Ozzie and Harriet, The Great Gildersleeve, The Bob Burns Show, The Life Boy Show, Jubilee, The Roy Rogers Show, A Day in the Life of Dennis Day, many, many more. On TV, he could be seen as an actor in Bachelor Father, The Stu Irwin Show, and The Rough Riders. He died at the age of 54 in 1968. So passed away really young. But he is a great, I think he's the best announcer of them all. Vern Smith. I think he's amazing. And he's the announcer on this Ozzie and Harriet show. Let's go back to May 9th, 1954 for the conclusion.
7: Hi, Pa.
8: Oh, hello, fellas.
9: Is that the new sports magazine?
8: No, this is a woman's magazine.
7: What's that for?
9: That must be for the older sports.
8: Sit down, fellas. I want to have a little talk with you.
9: Are you sure you want me to hear this?
8: Yes, of course.
7: Something wrong, Pa?
8: No, not really. It's just I think we sometimes have a tendency to neglect your mother, conversationally speaking. I think we ought to bring her in on the conversations a little more.
9: Heck, she isn't even here.
8: No, I know, but I mean when she is here. Here we're always talking about baseball, the players and stuff like that. We forget your mother hardly ever knows what we're talking about.
9: Yeah, I know what you mean. Sometimes I don't know what we're talking about myself.
7: You think we ought to stop talking about baseball around the house?
8: No, but we ought to make an effort to balance the conversation and discuss things that'll interest your mother.
10: Do I hear something?

0: somebody talking about me?
1: Oh, yeah. We were just saying a few things about you. And I was thinking how nice you'd look in this dress here in this magazine.
0: Yes, it is very nice.
1: You see, the jacket comes off and it becomes a cocktail dress, too.
0: Well, I really think I'd like something a little more practical. Something I can wear to the baseball games. Do you know who was the batting champion of the Nationals last year?
2: You mean the National League?
0: That's what I said. He's Stan Musical.
1: Harriet, I think you mean Stan Musial.
0: Isn't that what I said?
1: Harriet, let's forget about baseball for a while. Have you seen the latest fashions in women's hats for this season?
0: Yes, I have, and I think they're dreadful. Speaking about hats, have you noticed how many players take off their hats to catch flies with?
1: No. You mean they tip their hats to acknowledge the applause of the crowd when they make a good play. It's just like a man tipping his hat when he sees a girl in a pretty dress. See, like this one here in the magazine.
3: Excuse us, please. Come on, David.
2: What's the idea?
3: That's what I'd like to know. Mom's talking about baseball and Pop's talking about dresses. You don't think they're thinking about exchanging places, do you?
2: Don't be ridiculous. Besides, Mom might make a pretty good player. She could really bring home the bacon.
3: Sure, but if Pop decides to stay home and cook it, we're in a lot of trouble.

0: Well, sir, the baseball season is really here. At least I'm sure it's here as far as the Nelsons are concerned. And when I say the Nelsons, I mean all the Nelsons, even Harriet. Yes, sir, Harriet Nelson has suddenly and unexpectedly become quite an authority on the grand old national pastime. But let's get back to David and Ricky. Here they are out in the Nelsons' backyard. David is catching and Ricky is warming up his pitching arm.
1: Ball one.
2: Ball? That was right over the plate.
1: Ball one, high and outside.
2: That was in there by a mile.
1: Come on, get back to the mound before I toss you out of the game.
2: We better start calling you Nearsighted Nelson.
1: Come on, pitch the ball.
2: Okay, okay.
1: Ball two.
2: What? Wait a minute, where's my cap?
1: It's right there on the ground where you threw it.
2: Thanks. Now what you call that pitch?
1: Ball two.
2: Ball two? That was right down the line.
1: Ball two, low and outside.
2: You're crazy.
3: Hey, what's all the commotion out here, fellas?
2: Oh, I'm just practicing, Pop.
3: Well, do you have to make so much noise?
2: Sure, I'm practicing how to yell at the umpire.
3: Doesn't sound like you need any practice to me. Why don't you just stick to pitching?
2: Okay, watch my fastball with a hop.
1: Never mind the fancy stuff, Ricky.
2: What's the matter? Is it too hot for you to handle?
1: Heck no, I just don't want to have to climb up on our garage roof again.
3: The regular type pitching will be fine, Rick.
2: Just let me show you my roundhouse. That's really tricky, boy.
1: Yeah, you have to climb up to the Thornbury's garage to get that one.
2: Oh, yeah? Listen, David, I'm a darn good pitcher.
1: Okay, then start pitching and stop talking.
2: Will you be the umpire, Pop? David's eyesight isn't so good today.
3: All right, I'll call a few for you. Let's do this right, though. Here, you step up the plate, Dave, and be the batter.
1: Oh, no, not unless I can put a bucket over my head.
2: Even calling the pitches like you already got a bucket over your head.
3: Never mind, Rick. You're not supposed to argue with the umpire. After all, he's the official and his decision's final.
2: Yes, sir.
3: Step up the plate, David.
1: Just be careful, Ricky.
3: Play ball.
2: Yes, sir.
3: Ball one, high and outside.
2: Ball? Yes, sir. Ball one. You're absolutely right, sir.
1: Come on, Ricky.
3: Ball two, inside.
2: Yes, sir. Ball two, sir.
3: Ball three, inside.
2: Sir?
3: What is it?
2: Begging your pardon, sir, but do you think you may need glasses, sir?
4: I'm afraid I have to disagree with your father, too, Rick.
3: Oh, Harriet, I didn't see you over there. What do you have to disagree with?
4: Your last call. If it's over the plate between the shoulders and the knees, it's a strike.
3: Well, yes, I know, but that pitch was inside. David even had to pull away from it.
4: The strike zone is based on a natural stance. David was crowding the plate.
1: Well, maybe just a little.
4: And another thing, David, that's the reason you're backing away and putting your left foot in the bucket.
1: I always bat this way, Mom.
4: Well, it's no good. I know it worked for Al Simmons of the Athletics, but he was a late swinger. I believe that was Simmons, wasn't it, Ozzie?
3: Yes, that's right, Harriet. Al Simmons of the Athletics, very unorthodox and a late swinger.
4: But a good player.
3: Yes, he sure was. He was one of the finest shortstops in the game.
4: Outfielder.
3: Outfielder. Just testing you, dear.
4: Well, I've got some marketing to do. I'll be back in about an hour.
3: Okay.
4: Oh, just one more little point. You'd better move back a bit, Ricky. You're supposed to be 60 and a half feet from the home base.
3: A home plate, they usually call it, Harry. Yeah, I was just going to mention that myself, Rick. Move back a little. Well, goodbye, dear.
4: Goodbye.
3: Okay, then let's play ball. Well, come on, Rick, start pitching.
2: I think I'll wait until Mom gets back.
4: Mr. Miller.
5: Oh, hello, Mrs. Nelson. Say, it looks like you're shopping for a whole month today.
4: Well, just about.
5: Well, make sure Ricky drinks plenty of milk and eats all of his vegetables. You know, he's going to be pitching for our team.
4: So he tells us, about three times a day.
5: I guess you've been hearing a lot of baseball talk around your house lately.
4: Yes, the conversation has been rather limited. But baseball can be very interesting once you begin to understand the game.
5: Well, the only trouble is that not many women try to understand it. Now, you take my wife, for instance. She thinks a doubleheader is two glasses of beer.
4: Well, you must admit baseball is more of a man's game.
5: I suppose so.
4: What's that you're drawing?
5: Oh, that's a diagram of a baseball diamond. The Henshaw Realty Company is donating a lot for our home field, and I was just making a few rough sketches of it.
4: Oh, yes, I see.
5: It probably looks a little complicated, huh?
4: Well, no, not really. Of course, you know more about this than I do. But don't they recommend that the back point of home plate be due west-southwest so that the least amount of sun will shine in the player's eyes?
5: My golly, I never thought of that. West-southwest, huh?
4: Well, I never would have thought about it either, but I just got tired of being left out of the conversations at mealtime, so I bought a couple of books and I've been reading up on the subject.
5: Oh, now, Mrs. Nelson, you can't fool me. You're just being modest. Do you see anything else that doesn't look right?
4: Well, the distance from home plate to second looks a little short. I can write down the exact measurements if you'd like.
5: Would you please? That'd be a big help.
4: Oh, I'd be glad to.
5: Who do you think will take the pennant in the American League this year?
4: Well, it's a little early yet, but I imagine the Yankees are favored.
5: Yeah.
4: Uh-oh, look at the time. I better get started on a home run myself. Will you put this on our charge, Mr. Miller?
5: Sure will. Say, I'd like to stop by and talk to Mr. Nelson about something, if he's going to be home later.
4: Well, certainly. I'll tell him you're coming over.
5: Fine. And you're sure the rest of this baseball diamond is all right?
4: Well, I'm only going by the book, but it looks all right to me.
5: Fine.
4: Well, goodbye, Mr. Miller.
5: Oh, just a minute, Mrs. Nelson.
4: Yeah?
5: Here's something you really deserve. A baseball cap with the compliments of the Junior League baseball team.
4: Well, thank you, Mr. Miller. I'll wear it home. Hi, look what I've got.
6: Hey, where'd you buy that?
4: I didn't buy it. It was given to me by Mr. Miller. You're looking at an honorary member of the Junior League baseball team.
6: Well, good for you.
4: Oh, Mr. Miller's coming over to talk to you about something.
6: Oh? Talk to me? Did he say what it was?
4: No, but it's probably about the baseball team. Now, are there any special requests for dinner tonight?
6: Let's see.
4: Well, before you say anything, just let me tell you this. We're having meatloaf.
6: You know, that's just what I was going to ask for.
4: Yeah, I'll bet you.
2: I think I know why Mr. Miller is coming over, Pop.
6: No? Why is that, Rick?
2: I'll bet he's going to ask you to coach the baseball team.
6: Oh, really?
1: Hey, I'll bet that's right. Congratulations, Coach.
2: Why, we really have a good ball club now.
6: Well, I'll certainly try to do the best I can. Of course, a lot depends on my team. Now, wait a minute. Mr. Miller hasn't even asked me yet.
1: Oh, but he will, Pop. Why else would he be coming over here?
2: That's right, Coach.
6: Well, I guess that is a possibility. Gee, I wonder if I ought to accept the job.
1: Gee, why not?
6: Well, it'd take up all my Saturdays, and that's a day I've set aside to help your mother around the house, she tells me.
1: This is pretty important, Pa.
2: Heck, Mom wouldn't care.
6: Oh, I'm afraid she would, Rick. Naturally, she'd never say anything about it.
1: Well, I think Mom's getting kind of interested in baseball, Pa. She's been reading the sports pages and listening to all the sports programs. She's even got a baseball rule book.
6: Well, that's only for our benefit, David. Just knowing a few rules and names of a couple of players doesn't mean a person's really interested in the game. Bus is very nice for her to pretend she is.
2: I'll get it.
5: Hello, Ricky.
2: Hello, Mr. Miller. Come on in.
5: Thank you.
2: Pop's in the living room.
6: Oh, hi there, Mr. Miller.
5: Oh, hi, Mr. Nelson.
6: Mrs. Nelson said you were going to stop by. Boys, why don't you go out and see if you can help your mother?
1: Okay, Pa. Come on, Ricky.
5: You're probably wondering why I stopped by, Mr. Nelson.
6: Well, yes, I was. Here, let me take your overcoat. That is
5: Oh, thank you.
6: Hey, come on and sit down.
5: Thank you. I know you've heard about the Junior League baseball team that the Merchants Association is sponsoring.
6: Yes, I think it's a very good idea, too. Oh.
5: Well, we've got all the players lined up, but so far we haven't been able to find a coach.
6: Mm-hmm.
5: That's a pretty important position to fill.
6: Oh, yes, it sure is.
5: Oh, yes, yes, indeed. We need somebody who knows the game and understands boys, too.
6: Yes, of course.
5: And I think we've found just the person for the job.
6: Oh.
5: I thought I'd better talk to you first, though, and see what you said.
6: Well, this certainly is quite an honor, Mr. Miller. I'm just afraid it means spending too much time away from the family.
5: Yes, that's true.
6: Believe me, it's really flattering. I don't like to turn you down. I hope you understand.
5: Oh, sure, Mr. Nelson. I kind of know how you feel.
6: I'm sure you could find somebody else who'd be just as capable.
5: I suppose so, but we'll never find a better-looking coach.
6: I wouldn't say that, Mr. Miller.
5: And even if it were all right with you, I imagine Mrs. Nelson is much too busy to coach a baseball team anyway.
6: Did you say Mrs. Nelson?
5: Sure, she seems to know the game, and after raising two sons, I guess she understands boys pretty well.
6: You mean you want Mrs. Nelson to be the coach?
5: Well, I can understand how you feel about it. Can't say that I blame you either.
6: Oh, no, wait a moment. Just let this sink in for a minute.
5: Say, I just got a thought. How about you, Mr. Nelson? Would you be interested in coaching the team?
6: Me?
5: Well, why not? Since Mrs. Nelson is your wife, you probably know quite a bit about the game, too.
6: Yeah, she's taught me a lot.
5: Well, then, how about it?
6: Oh, this is such a surprise, I really don't know what to say.
4: Then I'll say it for you. He'll be very happy to accept, Mr. Miller.
5: Well, that's fine. Then it's all settled. Congratulations, Coach.
4: I think you've picked a very good man for the job.
5: I'm sure we have. Well, I'd better be running along.
4: I'll walk you to the door, Mr. Miller.
5: Thank you. By the way, Mr. Nelson.
6: Yes?
5: This is all right with you, isn't it?
6: Oh, sure. Whatever the boss says. Goodbye,
2: Mr.
6: Miller.
5: Goodbye, boys. Well, I'm sure Mr. Nelson will do a bang-up job for our team.
4: Oh, I know he will.
5: Should make a wonderful coach.
4: I'm sure of it.
5: And if he ever needs any help, you will be around, won't you?
4: Oh, yes, of course.
5: Well, goodbye, Mrs. Nelson.
4: Goodbye.
6: Oh, here, let me help you off of that apron, Harriet.
4: What?
6: Just sit down right here. David, get your mother the sports page.
4: What is this?
6: No, just relax, dear. I'll have dinner on the table in a few minutes.
4: Now, he's in the den, but I wouldn't bother him right now. He's very busy.
2: Doing what?
4: Some sewing.
2: Sewing?
4: Yeah, there's a button off of one of his shirts, and he decided he could sew it on himself. That was a half hour ago.
2: Gee, this family's getting kind of mixed up, isn't it?
4: It certainly is.
6: Harriet.
4: Yes, dear, I'll sew the button on for you.
6: No, I'm doing fine. If you can suddenly become a baseball expert, I can certainly learn how to sew. There's just one little thing I'd like you to help me with.
4: Oh, what's that?
6: Here, will you thread the needle for me?

0: And that's The Adventures of Ozzie and Harriet, May 9th, 1954. Ozzie Nelson, along with their sons, David and Ricky, and Harriet Nelson, of course, in there, John Brown, Vern Smith doing the announcing. They want Harriet to be the baseball manager, not Ben, huh?
1: Lisa, I like that.
0: Could you be a baseball manager?
1: I could
0: not.
1: Do
0: you know anything about baseball?
1: I do not.
0: Yeah?
1: No.
0: You know anything about any sports?
1: No, I really
0: don't. You're a girly girl, that's why.
1: I know. I mean, no,
0: girly. You know, you're all about like going shopping and stuff like that.
1: I'm not a sports gal.
0: You know?
1: I can appreciate it, but I know nothing.
0: Yeah.
1: Yeah.
0: So if my baseball team needed a manager, you'd not be the one to call?
1: Here's the thing. Yeah. I'm a fast learner, and if I needed to become an expert, just give me time.
0: All right.
1: Yep.
0: Well, Matt, let my guys know that you are open for the position, maybe.
1: Absolutely.
0: All right. Time for this month in music history.
1: Here's our next song from Mix It Up.

0: 1981, and it peaked at number 2 on the Billboard chart.
1: Is that so?
0: Is that so?
1: Yeah.
0: That is so.
1: Yeah. Very interesting.
0: Mm-hmm.
1: Good song.
0: I'm full of interest.
1: I like the song.
0: I do too.
1: Very good. Boy, your scores.
0: Right? I'm just soaring today.
1: I mean, Mike, her scores.
0: I mean, it's Mother's Day, right?
1: This is going to be a record score, I think, so far. Unless she tanks. I mean, she's still got 2 more hours. She could tank.
0: That's true. There's time.
1: I have faith in you, though, Lisa.
0: I'm looking at my stuff coming up. I think you're going to be happy.
1: I have faith in you.
0: And you have grace, too. Faith and grace.
1: You know, because this is you.
0: That's right.
1: She is the Lisa Wolf.
0: Just get to midnight.
1: All right, more after this break.
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12: News this hour from Town Hall. I'm Ron Taylor. At a news conference, Dr. Michael Wadman, chair of emergency medicine at the University of Nebraska Medical Center, says a group of Americans coming from the hantavirus-stricken ship are headed to their special unit in Omaha.
13: We have protocols in the quarantine unit that provide for safe care of these persons, including just all the activities of daily living so that they can, you know, have a comfortable stay, but also have it in an area that's protected and limits the spread of the pathogen.
12: President Trump's Religious Liberty Commission is preparing to make recommendations after more than a year of hearings.
14: Commissioners have spoken about their priorities, which largely reflect the conservative, evangelical, and Catholic membership. One idea is to increase avenues for religious expression in public schools and other public settings. Another is making public money more available to religious organizations. And there's a push to allow for religious-based exemptions from some regulations and classroom lessons. Bob Hagner reporting.
12: Iran's Revolutionary Guard Navy has warned of a heavy assault on one of the U.S. bases in the region if Iranian oil tankers or commercial vessels are attacked. Iranian state TV reported the warning a day after the U.S. struck two Iranian oil tankers. Meanwhile, Bahrain says it's arrested dozens linked to Iran's Revolutionary Guard. More than a dozen earthquakes shook Brawley, California just hours ago, including a 4.4 magnitude that was felt across Southern California's inland area. These quakes come a day after a series of earthquakes greater than a 3.0 magnitude struck near the Redlands. All of these earthquakes have occurred relatively close to the San Andreas fault line, but not along the fault itself. According to computer models, the strongest earthquake the San Andreas fault is capable of producing is an 8.3 on the Richter scale. You'll find breaking news and analysis at townhall.com.
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12: Atlanta Braves Hall of Fame manager Bobby Cox has died. He died Saturday in Marietta, Georgia, according to the Braves. He had a stroke a few years ago. Bobby Cox was 84 years old. Breaking news and analysis at townhall.com. Google has reached a $50 million settlement in a class action lawsuit.
17: The settlement includes a commitment to equity measures but does not admit liability. Plaintiffs April Curley, Ronica Lewis, Raina Reed, and Desiree Mayon were joined by other former workers from New York and California. The lawsuit claimed Google shunted black employees into lower-level positions, hazed interviewees, and that hiring managers deemed black candidates not googly enough, a dog whistle for racial discrimination. In a statement, attorney Ben Crump says the case is about accountability liability, and that the settlement sends a clear message across Silicon Valley and beyond that companies must ensure fair treatment of black employees at every level. I'm Jennifer King.
12: The National Retail Federation's projecting record spending this Mother's Day, from flowers to spa days to reservations at mom's favorite restaurant. Americans expected to spend $38 billion tomorrow. At least 75% of shoppers say they're simply going to grab flowers for mom. Breaking news, analysis, and more at townhall.com.
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21: 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Your Carlness went right out the window.
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25: Yeah.
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28: 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I'm broadcasting.
1: Happy Mother's Day. I'm Carl Amari, and this is Hollywood 360, the radio show that presents all things entertainment, including trivia contests and games, movie reviews, celebrity interviews, showbiz news, and classic radio shows. My co-host is the illustrious Lisa Wolf. In this hour, Hal Perry stars in a Mother's Day comedy on The Great Gildersleeve from 1949, but it's time now for Fact or Fiction. Lisa will present information on Jerry Seinfeld. I must guess if they're fact or fiction while you play along at home, right, Lisa?
0: That's right. We're going to start doing celebrity fact or fiction. Mm-hmm. And I chose Jerry Seinfeld. First of all, he just had a birthday. It was April 29th. Guess how old he is?
1: I'm going to guess he's 70.
0: Close. He's 72.
1: Oh, wow.
0: Right?
1: Wow.
0: And we'll...
1: looks pitch. Good.
0: He does. He's great. Mm-hmm. I have seen him just recently in an interview. And
1: yeah.
0: I just want to pick people that have some relevance right now in society or in articles or in maybe he's having a birthday. In this case, it's his birthday just last week.
1: Okay.
0: So we'll be talking all things Jerry Seinfeld. Comedy Central also just named him the 12th greatest stand-up comedian of all time.
1: Mm.
0: So there's that. And, of course, we all... I mean,
1: I wonder who the 11.
0: The 11 before that?
1: Because he's pretty darn good.
0: I still watch Seinfeld. I still watch Curb Your Enthusiasm. I mean,
1: I'm going to guess number one, okay, stand up comedian of all time would have been George Carlin. I would have to say he's number one.
0: It might be. I can chuck the list, but this is where we are.
1: Right, Bubble Bath? I think Mike agrees with me. You know, because. You know, George Carlin was so ahead of his time, and he was always did stand up. I mean, it's not like he had a TV show or movies.
0: Right.
1: All he did was stand-up comedy.
0: Yeah, that's
1: and,
0: true.
1: You know, so I'm going to say he's number one.
0: Specific to stand up.
1: Right, I want to see. I want to see that list.
0: All right, I'll check it out for you.
1: Okay.
0: All right, so these are all fact or fiction.
1: Okay.
0: Jerry Seinfeld is said to have a collection of more than 5,000 comic books.
1: Okay, real.
0: It's fiction. It's 500 sneakers.
1: Oh,
0: he's all about sneakers.
1: Okay, interesting.
0: Do you have 500 sneakers?
1: No.
0: No, nor do I.
1: Yeah.
0: But that's a pretty cool thing to collect, because at least it's something you get some use out of. It's not like something that hangs on the wall.
1: That's a lot of sneakers,
0: That's
1: man.
0: Okay. He's got a closet big enough, I'm sure.
1: I'm sure he does.
0: No problem.
1: I'm sure he does.
0: No problem. The show was originally called Seinfeld Diaries.
1: Real.
0: Fiction. It was Seinfeld Chronicles.
1: Oh, I knew it was something.
0: Yeah, I changed it. Yeah, so close, though. In 2004, Jerry Seinfeld appeared in commercials promoting American Express.
1: Real.
0: That is a fact. They were titled The Adventures of Seinfeld and Superman.
1: I remember, though.
0: Do you? Yeah, I do, too. In 2010, he premiered a reality series called The Marriage Ref.
1: No.
0: That is a fact. It aired for two seasons on NBC.
1: No.
0: I know. I don't know.
1: Remember.
0: I don't either.
1: Nobody watched
0: exactly,
1: it.
0: Exactly. Okay. Seinfeld wrote the book Sign Language, released in 1993.
1: Real.
0: That is a fact. It's an adaptation of his stand-up material. Mm-hmm. He's written many books, actually.
1: Wow.
0: The finale of Seinfeld was the most watched TV episode of the 1990s.
1: Okay, real.
0: Nope. No, it was huge, but shows like MASH and Friends finales had bigger audiences.
1: Really?
0: Mm-hmm. I mean, MASH, I think.
1: I remember watching the last episode of Seinfeld.
0: Mm-hmm.
1: Wasn't very good.
0: It wasn't as. Ended, and I was like, "Wait,
1: stupid.
0: What?"
1: You know, not as bad as the. As the Sopranos ending. That was terrible, right, Mike?
3: I was just going to say
1: that was the worst ending of any show ever. Mm-hmm. I was so invested in that program, watching it every week, and then the ending.
0: And then it's a big letdown.
1: Yeah.
0: Jerry Seinfeld originally turned down the role of himself on Seinfeld.
1: He originally turned down the role of himself? No.
0: It is a fact. He was hesitant about acting, needed convincing from Larry David.
1: Wow.
0: Yeah.
1: Interesting.
0: Yeah, because he doesn't pen himself as an actor, but you know.
1: Okay.
0: And you could see a lot of times how he sort of breaks and smiles and but it works.
1: Oh.
0: It just works. I mean, more than works.
1: That whole show was genius.
0: Agreed.
1: Yeah.
0: The iconic bass music between scenes on Seinfeld was played live by a musician during tapings.
1: No.
0: No, that
1: absolutely
0: is
1: not.
0: That is you are correct about that. Jerry Seinfeld has a writing credit on every single episode of Seinfeld.
1: Nope, because he left the season after a while.
0: Nope. Well, he was still involved, but,
1: but
0: a lot of episodes are written by others. That is true.
1: Yep.
0: That is true.
1: Okay, that's it?
0: Yes.
1: That's it?
0: That's Seinfeld. Do you want more?
1: Yeah, sure.
0: Was it?
1: I mean, that was only like 5-2.
0: What? What are you talking
1: that's
0: about?
1: Short. It was only like 5-2.
0: 5-2. Oh.
1: Get it?
0: I do now.
1: All right.
0: I was like 5-1.
1: Those were good, though. I missed a lot of them, though.
0: Yeah.
1: You know?
0: Well, we'll keep doing some celebrity factor fictions.
1: Don't hate it.
0: Who do you want to do next week?
1: I don't know.
0: All right, we'll think about it.
1: All right. All right, when we come back, we're going to tune in to the Great Gildersleeve Good Mother's Day program with Hal Perry. My brother hates this series.
0: He's a grouch.
1: He's going to turn it right off. As soon as it comes on, he's going to turn it off. But I love it, and I know you guys love it, and I know our listeners love it. So it's coming up. Stick around.
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1: All right, we're going to tune into the Great Gildersleeve, but before that, I want to remind you that if you want a link of this entire show every single Monday sent to you, it can be done. 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
0: Talks and talks and
1: pretty
0: talks
1: pretty
0: and talks.
1: Boring to listen to. I get it. I have to sit here next to her.
0: In my sentiments.
1: So if you want a link of the show sent right to you on Mondays, just go to Hollywood360Radio.com and sign up, and we'll send it to you. Okay, The Great Gildersleeve. Oh, I just love this show. And you know, it was the first program, Lisa, that had a single parent raising kids. First time that was ever done was The Great Gildersleeve. Did you know that?
0: Only because we've talked about it here.
1: Yeah. He was raising his orphaned niece and nephew, Marjorie and Leroy, and there was also Birdie the cook. She handled some of the chores around the house. And Gildy was a water commissioner of Summerfield. That's what he did for a living. And Hal Perry played that role until 1950. Then he left for other endeavors. And then in came Willard Waterman to play that role. And he did a great job, too. But Hal Perry, I really liked him the most. He originated the role. And he stars in this Mother's Day show going back to March 2nd, 1949, Hal Perry stars in a great show as heard on NBC. Here's part one of The Great Gildersleeve.
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0: K-A-Y, Parquet Margarine, made by Kraft. Well, let's see what's doing in Summerfield. The great Gildersleeve left his home a few minutes ago, headed for Peavy's Pharmacy, so let's drop in and wait for him there. Well, there's the great man's little nephew, Leroy, sitting at the counter polishing off a soda. And daintily perched beside him is that pretty little girl who's visiting in the Bullard home across the street. Leroy with a girl?
1: I just love to have sodas with you, Leroy. You're so sweet to buy them for me. Mine was simply perfect.
2: Yeah, you make swell sodas, Mr. Peavy.
3: Well, they sound good.
2: Gosh, Brenda, you haven't even finished yours. There's half an inch left in the bottom.
1: My mother says it isn't polite to drink sodas way down to the noise. Huh? She says if you haven't had enough, the polite thing to do is to ask for another one.
2: Another one?
3: Two more, Leroy.
2: Oh, gosh, I don't know, Mr. Peavy. Let's see here.
1: If you don't have the cash with you, why don't you charge it?
2: Charge it?
1: In Baltimore, Mother and I have charge accounts all over the town.
2: Yeah? But, gee,
3: I'm making the sodas, Leroy. I think I know somebody I can charge them to.
2: Gosh, thanks, Mr. Peavy. I'll try to settle with him later.
1: You're making the same kind, aren't you, Mr. Peavy?
3: Oh, yes. Two strawberry agonies coming up.
1: Isn't this fun, Leroy?
2: Yeah.
1: I just love coming to the drugstore with you.
3: My, my. Well, here you are. Two double strawberry agonies made according to the young lady's prescription.
1: Just like they make them in Baltimore.
3: Baltimore must be quite a town.
2: Oh, gosh, here comes Uncle Morse. Hurry up, Brenda. We gotta go.
1: Why?
2: Well, I'd rather talk to Uncle about this thing in private.
4: Oh, hello, Peavy.
3: Oh, hello, Mr. Gildersleeve.
4: Well, look who's here.
2: Hi, Unc.
4: Hello, Leroy. Aren't you going to introduce me to your little friend?
2: Oh, sure. This is Brenda Knickerbocker, Unc. We were having a soda. I'll talk to you later about things. Let's go, Brenda.
4: Yeah. No, wait a minute, Leroy. How do you do, Brenda?
1: How do you do, Mr. Gildersleeve?
4: You're Mr. Bullard's little niece, aren't you?
1: Yes, I am.
3: From Baltimore.
1: Mother and I are visiting Uncle Rumson.
2: Come on, Brenda.
1: But, Leroy, I haven't finished my soda.
2: Well, you said your mother doesn't think it's polite to finish them. Come on, let's go.
1: Well, we can always come back for another one. Goodbye, Mr. Gildersleeve.
4: Goodbye.
2: So long, Uncle. Thanks, Mr. Peavy.
3: Call again.
4: Little Leroy. Guess he was embarrassed being with a girl. Too bad I didn't get here earlier. I'd like to have bought him that soda.
3: Don't worry, you did.
4: What?
3: That's what Leroy was trying to tell you. It seems the young lady wheedled more sodas out of him than he was prepared to pay for.
4: Oh?
3: So I put the last round on your bill.
4: You did?
3: Of course, if that arrangement isn't satisfactory, the pharmacy will be glad.
4: Oh, no, that's all right, Peavy. Just can't understand why he doesn't have the cash. It was only yesterday I gave him his June allowance. I better have a talk with that boy.
3: Well, money doesn't last long when you're buying strawberry agonies.
4: Strawberry what?
3: Agonies. Seems to be quite the rage in Baltimore. Tutti frutti ice cream, chocolate syrup, pistachio ice cream, and strawberry syrup.
4: Eef.
3: You care to have one, Mr. Gildersleeve?
4: No thanks, Peavy.
3: I'd like to try one out on an adult.
4: No, Peavy. I'm no guinea pig.
3: Well, no, I wouldn't say that.
4: Oh.

0: Leroy! Leroy!
1: Leroy, are you here, Miss Gillsleeve?
0: He isn't, Bertie. I saw him half an hour ago, and he was on his way home from the drugstore.
1: Well, he's on his way back there now.
0: What?
1: Him and that cute little girl from across the street.
0: But where did Leroy get the money? Last time I saw him, he was broke.
1: Yes.
0: Bertie, has Leroy been borrowing money from you?
1: Me?
0: I don't want Leroy borrowing money.
1: I didn't say I lent him any money, Mr. Gillsleeve, but if I did, he promised to pay it right back.
0: Huh?
1: Well, he did, Mr. Gillsleeve, right after he paid back Miss Marjorie.
0: Oh, Fred, has he been borrowing from Marjorie, too?
1: It costs money when you start buying girls perfume. You know that.
0: Perfume? Not Leroy.
1: Well, you have to spend money if you're traveling in high society, Mr. Gillsleeve, and little Brenda's high society.
0: Perfume? I don't know what's come over that boy. He's never paid any attention to girls before.
1: He had no little cutie like her fanning them eyelashes at him before.
0: What?
1: She sure is cute. You ought to see her turn it on, Mr. Gillsleeve. I just love to have sodas with you, Leroy.
0: What does Leroy say to that?
1: He just giggles.
0: Now I know I'm going to have a talk with that boy. I have a feeling he's letting a girl make a fool out of him. Look, here they come now.
1: Well, look at Leroy.
0: Oh, Fred. What's he walking on his hands for?
1: That's puppy love, Mr. Gillsleeve.
0: Puppy love, huh? Wonder if he walked on his hands all the way from the drugstore, 6 blocks. I better call him in before he cartwheels out of sight. Leroy!
2: What? Oh, hiya. Oh, hello, Mr. Gillsleeve.
0: Yeah, hello, Brenda.
2: Doesn't Leroy have a lot of talent?
0: Leroy, if you have a minute to spare, I'd like a word with you.
2: Sure. Goodbye, Brenda. Goodbye. I just loved having that soda with you, Leroy.
0: Oh, brother.
2: And if you'd like to, I'd just love to go to the matinee tomorrow.
0: Leroy, will you please come in the house?
2: Okay. Goodbye, Brenda. Goodbye, Leroy.
0: Leroy, step inside.
2: Sure. I didn't want to be rude, huh?
0: Yes, yes. Step into the den, my boy. I want to have a talk with you.
2: Okay.
0: Now then, Leroy, sit down.
2: If it's about those sodas at Mr. Peavy's, I figured I'd pay you back out of my allowance.
0: It isn't just that, my boy. You borrowed from Bertie, you borrowed from Marjorie. You're living beyond your means, Leroy.
2: Yeah, I sure am.
0: Now then, tell your old uncle everything from the very beginning. Just how did this expensive friendship with little Brenda start?
2: Well, the day she and her mother came to visit the Bullards,
0: mm-hmm.
2: I was showing her how I can stand on my head, and 50 cents rolled out of my pocket.
0: Yes?
2: And the next thing I knew, I was buying her a strawberry agony. Yeah.
0: That's what I thought. Leroy, she places entirely too much emphasis on money. I'm sure Brenda's a very nice little girl, but she was born with a silver spoon in her mouth. She probably doesn't realize that you can't afford these things. So why don't you take it easy, my boy?
2: But gosh, Unc, I like to be with her.
0: Leroy, what's gotten into you? You've always avoided girls like poison ivy.
2: Yeah, but Brenda's different.
0: Different? In what way?
2: Well, she says such nice things to a guy.
0: Huh? What does she say?
2: Oh, you'd think it was silly.
0: Now, my boy, your old uncle understands these things. What does she say?
2: Well, she says I look like...
0: Like who?
2: Like Gregory Peck.
0: Gregory Peck? Leroy, believe me, you don't look like Gregory Peck.
2: I know, he's taller.
0: Over. Leroy, that little girl is just using flattery to get things out of you.
2: But,
0: it's an old trick, and you've got to learn to recognize it. Now, let's break it up before she breaks you, and me, too. I want you to promise me you'll stop throwing your money away.
2: Okay, Unc.
0: You and the little girl can play together all you want, but stop buying her perfume and things.
2: Okay. Unc.
0: What?
2: What'll I do with this pound box of candy?
0: Leroy, you haven't been buying candy, too.
2: Well, she said she just loves candy.
0: Sodas, movies, perfume. Give me that box of candy. I'm going over to Bullard's and have a talk with her mother about this. It's time they found out my nephew's no Ali Khan.
3: That's the first portion of The Great Gildersleeve, starring Hal Perry, and playing the mother on this program is Martha Scott. We'll talk about her right after the break. Martha Scott in this program. More of The Great Gildersleeve after this.
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6: 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Okay, we're listening to The Great Gildersleeve, and the woman, the actress playing Ellen Knickerbocker in this show, is Martha Scott. She was born in Missouri in 1912. She was an actress in all medium. She was featured in The Ten Commandments and Ben-Hur. She was nominated for the Academy Award for Best Actress for her role of Emily Webb in Our Town from 1940. On TV, she appeared in Route 66, Ironside, The $6 Million Man. I never missed that show.
3: Mm-hmm.
6: Every week I watch The $6 Million Man. The Bionic Woman liked that show,
3: mm-hmm,
6: too.
3: I bet.
6: The Mod Squad, Magnum P.I., The Paper Chase,
3: And
6: Murder, She Wrote. She was in a lot of stuff. She has a star on the Hollywood Walk of Fame, and she passed away at the age of 90 in 2003. All right, Martha Scott on this episode of The Great Gildersleeve with Hal Perry starring. Going back to March 2nd, 1949, here's the conclusion.
7: Runson?
8: Yes, Ellen?
7: Do you mind driving Brenda downtown? She wants a new dress for tomorrow afternoon. She's going to the movies with Leroy.
8: She has to have a new dress to go see Hopalong Cassidy? My dear sister, don't you know you're spoiling that child?
7: Oh, Runson Bullard.
8: She's just like you. She gets everything she wants.
7: Don't be silly. There are lots of things I haven't got. For instance, I don't even have a date for your party at the country club tomorrow night. That shouldn't happen to an attractive widow.
8: Oh, now, Ellen, really.
7: Surely there must be some dark and handsome, eligible bachelor around here.
8: Believe me, there's nobody in this neighborhood who fits that description.
7: What about Leroy's uncle across the street?
8: Ellen, I hate to sound uncharitable, but I will not have a Bullard of Baltimore escorted by that blustering water buffalo.
7: He looks like he has possibilities to me.
8: Oh, Ellen, please.
7: I suppose I do sound like a desperate woman, but I just dare anything resembling a knight in shining armor to glance my way.
8: Oh, excuse me, I'll answer the door.
9: Well, hello, Mr. Bullard.
8: Oh, hello, Gildersleeve.
9: I came over to speak to Mrs. Knickerbocker about a personal matter.
8: Oh, no.
9: What?
8: Nothing. Come in,

0: Thank you.
1: She's in the living room. Our living room is this way.
0: It is? Oh, yes.
1: Ellen, this is Mr. Gildersleeve, my sister, Mrs. Knickerbocker.
2: Well, how do you do, Mr. Gildersleeve?
0: How do you do, Mrs. Knickerbocker?
2: We were just talking about you.
0: You were? Uh-huh.
1: Yes, we were. I was just telling Ellen what an unusual neighbor you are.
0: Oh, well, thank you. Mrs. Knickerbocker, I came over to have a chat with you about Leroy and little Brenda.
1: Oh, Brenda and Leroy. Well, if you'll excuse me, I can go now. But, Ellen...
2: Yes, Rumson?
1: Don't mistake blue serge for shining armor.
0: Oh. What do you mean by that?
2: Oh, private joke.
0: Oh. Well, Mrs. Knickerbocker, what I came over to talk to you about...
2: Oh, yes, little Brenda and Leroy. Isn't it wonderful they get along so well together? I consider her most fortunate to have Leroy for a playmate while she's here. He's such a perfect little gentleman.
0: He is? Oh, yes, he is.
2: Of course, after meeting his uncle, well, it's easy to see where he gets such sterling qualities.
0: Thank you.
2: A friendship like this is very valuable for Brenda.
0: Well, it's expensive for Leroy, too. I mean, valuable. Yeah. What I mean to say is, I know little Brenda doesn't mean any harm, but she flatters Leroy quite a bit.
2: Oh?
0: Yes. For instance... She tells him he looks like Gregory Peck.
2: Oh, now, Mr. Gildersleeve, I don't consider that flattery. After seeing his uncle.
3: Huh?
2: When you're both dark and rugged and handsome features.
0: Well, he's taller than I am.
2: Well, he gives one that impression.
0: Well, that's the movies for you. Trick shots.
2: Oh, I knew you'd be a lot of fun. Oh, I hope I see you at the country club tomorrow night.
0: Country club? Well, I hadn't planned on being there.
2: Why not?
0: Well, as a matter of fact, I've been such a busy public official, I haven't gotten around to joining the country club yet.
2: Oh, but Mr. Gildersleeve, you must come. The party won't be a success without you.
0: Well, thank you.
2: And you don't have to be a member to go tomorrow night.
0: But I understood that that's a big benefit dinner. All the seats are probably taken in advance. Mm,
2: the seat next to me isn't taken.
0: What's the matter? Is it broken?
2: No, silly. How frank do I have to be? I haven't an escort.
0: You haven't? Say, I just got a great idea. I don't want you to think I'm pushy, but why don't I escort you to that party?
2: I just love to go with you, Mr. Gildersleeve.
0: Well, a great idea I had. Shall we say seven-ish?
2: Whatever you say.
0: Seven-ish, then. We don't want to be late for dinner. Goodbye.
2: Goodbye.
0: Oh, nearly forgot. Here's a box of candy I brought over.
2: Oh, for me? Jelly beans.
0: Jelly beans? Oh, I mean, it's for you to give to Brenda from little Leroy.
2: Oh.
0: Like you say, a grand little friendship they have. Goodbye, jelly beans at Leroy.

0: Bertie, I guess everybody who's tried it agrees about parquet margarine.
1: That's right, Mr. Wall.
0: Yep. I guess that we all agree that parquet is the margarine with a delicate, luxury flavor that costs only about half as much as the most expensive spreads.
1: You say it that way if you want to, Mr. Wall. You got a constitutional right to say it any way you want.
0: Well, Bertie, that's...
1: Me, I say parquet tastes real good. It tastes like it should cost twice as much.
0: Well, parquet margarine ought to taste that good. It's prepared like a rare luxury food. Only selected products of American farms are used in making it. That's why parquet is so nutritious. And that's why it has such a light, sweet flavor, whether you use it on hot mashed potatoes or spread it on your Sunday biscuits.
1: Yes, sir. You got a constitutional right to say it that way if you want to.
0: Don't you see, Bertie? That's the way.
1: Parquet tastes so good. That's my way of saying it. Tastes like it should cost twice as much.
0: Well, friends, there's one thing that Bertie and I do agree on. And I think there's only one way to say it. We'd both like you to try parquet.
1: You're getting better all the time, Mr. Wall. Yes, sir.
0: That's P-A-R-K-A-Y, parquet margarine made by Kraft.

0: Well, the wealthy mother and daughter visiting the Bullards are causing quite a commotion in the Gildersleeve home. The great man didn't think Leroy could afford so many soda fountain dates with a daughter, so he went over to complain and came back with a country club date with her mother. And this morning, it's duly recorded in the Summerfield Indicator.
1: Listen to this, Unky. Society is agog over the dinner party tonight at the country club.
2: Marjorie, I read that.
1: I haven't. Read it to me, Marge.
3: Leroy each approves.
1: Okay. I think you should hear about your uncle's plunge into society, Leroy. Huh?
3: Marjorie?
1: Prominent visiting socialite, Mrs. Ellen Bullard Knickerbocker of Baltimore and Palm Beach.
4: Hey, that's Brenda's mother.
1: Will be escorted by Mr. Throckmorton P. Gildersleeve. That's your uncle, Leroy, of Summerfield in the water department.
4: How do you like that?
2: All right, Marjorie, that'll be enough.
4: Hey, Uncle, how come you're taking Brenda's mother to the country club when you won't even let me...
2: No, Leroy, I've had time to think it over, and I've changed my mind about the Knickerbockers.
4: Yeah?
2: By the way, here's a dollar.
4: Gosh, thanks. What's it for?
2: Well, you wanted to take little Brenda to the movies this afternoon, didn't you? I'm not the kind of an uncle who objects to a boy spending a little money on movies and sodas.
4: What a character.
2: Yeah. Don't take too much hair off the top, Floyd, and leave the sideburns long like Gregory Peck.
5: Okay, Commish. I see by the society column you're breaking bread with the country club set tonight.
2: Well, I am going out there for dinner, if that's what you mean.
5: Escorting Mrs. Ellen Bullard Knickerbocker of Baltimore, I see.
2: Yep.
5: Uh-huh. I've been giving this splurge of yours a little thought, Commish. How about letting me chauffeur you out there?
2: Floyd, I don't think I need a chauffeur to drive my car.
5: Commish? You mean you're taking your Baltimore Oriole to the country club in a 1937 touring car?
2: 36.
5: How are you going to feel when you rattle up to the front portico behind all them Cadillacs and turn your keys over to a sneering attendant?
2: Now, Floyd...
5: Worse than that, how's the rich Mrs. Knickerbocker of Baltimore gonna feel?
2: Well, I hadn't thought of that.
5: Well, start thinking, Commish. Gee, when you take a classy dame like her to the country club, you gotta go in style.
2: Well...
5: You're the city water commissioner stepping out. You're an important man.
2: Well, yes, I am.
5: Of course, your little pal, Floydie Munson, could get you out of this awkward situation.
2: Oh? What do you have in mind?
5: You know my brother Al that runs the used car lot?
2: Oh, him.
5: Well, he just got in a 49 model half a block long. And I think if I slipped him $10 from you, he'd let us use it tonight.
2: Well, I don't know, Floyd.
5: Okay, just an idea. But if you'd rather be ostrich-sized...
2: Yeah. Well, it might be worth $10 at that.
5: Sure.
2: It won't be putting you out too much, will it, Floyd?
5: No, anything for a pal. Excuse me a minute, Commish, while I go out back and make a phone call.
2: Yeah, all right.
5: Hello, Al. He went for it. $10. Don't forget, I get half for driving.

0: Well, Gildersleeve, you look pretty handsome in your tux. Getting a little tight, though. I think that cleaner's been shrinking it. I know I haven't put on any weight. Better take this loose change to tip the boys around the club. Yes, sir? Evening clothes certainly make a man feel important.
1: Unky, why, you look positively dreamy.
0: Yeah, thank you, Marjorie. I don't imagine those Baltimore boys have much on me.
1: Oh, Mrs. Knickerbocker called while you were shaving.
0: She did?
1: Yeah, she just wanted you to know what color dress she's wearing.
0: Well, that's strange. I'll see it when I pick her up.
1: Unky, she wanted you to know so you could send the proper corsage.
0: Oh, yes, corsage. I almost forgot about that. Thank you, my dear. I'll stop by the florist and get something.
1: She's wearing black, so she gave me a little hint.
0: Oh?
1: White orchids.
0: White orchids. Oh, that's fine. I'll get a nice bunch of those.
1: Oh. She'll love that. They're only $10 a piece.
0: Oop. Well, I'll get one and be sure it's in full bloom. Uh-oh, that must be Floyd. By George, the horn alone is worth $10 here.

0: the evening delightful, Mr. Gildersleeve?
1: Yes, indeed. Delightful.
0: It reminds me so much of those early spring evenings motoring along the French Riviera.
1: The French, well, a little.
0: This is a lovely automobile you have, Mr. Gildersleeve.
1: Oh, thank you. Nice horn, too. It Munson, the horn.
2: Wonderful. Will that be all, Mr. Gildersleeve?
1: Well, that's all I can think of right now, Munson. Oh, you might turn on the radio.
2: Okay, Commissioner Gildersleeve.
1: We have a loudspeaker in the back seat here, Mrs. Knickerbocker.
0: Oh, but this must be quite an expensive car.
1: Oh, yeah, $10 a night. I mean, listen to the music.
0: Isn't that a lovely song?
1: Lovely. La, la, la, la,
0: la, la, la. Oh, Mr. Gildersleeve, you're a baritone. I just love baritone.
1: Oh, you do? I've got my love to keep me warm.

0: boy, pay attention to your driver.
1: For heaven's sake.

0: May I have the waiter bring you another demi-tasse, Mrs. Knickerbocker?
1: No, thank you, Mr. Gildersleeve.
0: Well, it's been quite an evening, hasn't it, Mr. Bullard?
2: Hasn't it?
0: I'll bet you were surprised when you heard I was escorting your sister, weren't you?
2: Frankly, Gildersleeve, I was.
1: And I think my water commissioner is the most attractive escort here.
0: Well, thank you. I'm going to have to come out here more often. After all, the country club uses a lot of our water.
1: Oh, hasn't it been fun?
0: Yeah, it certainly has. Certainly been fun for me. Wonderful dinner. Mr. Bullard, who pays for all this?
2: Oh, I'm glad you reminded me, Gildersleeve. It's time I made an announcement. Members of the Summerfield Country Club and distinguished guests.
0: That's us.
2: We hope you enjoyed your dinner.
0: Oh, yes.
2: That's why we waited until now to tell you how much it's going to cost you.
0: What's this?
2: The dinner is $10 a plate.
0: Oop, that's $20. That makes 40 I've spent.
2: The proceeds tonight will be used for a very worthwhile project. This affair is sort of a benefit, you know, so we don't mind giving a little, do we?
0: This keeps up, they'll have to throw a benefit for me. Well, I won't have to spend any more.
2: Quiet, please. Now, we only need about $200 more.
0: I knew I was giving Leroy good advice. Why didn't I take it?
2: So, would someone present who really enjoyed his dinner care to start the ball rolling?
1: I think he's looking at you, Mr. Gildersleeve.
0: He is?
1: Why don't you start things off?
0: Well, I'm in this far. Mr. Bullard.
2: Yes?
0: I'd like to contribute $5.
1: Wonderful. I just love a generous man, Mr. Gildersleeve.
0: What the heck? Make it 10.
2: Well, thank you, Mr. Gildersleeve. Members of the country club, I think you'll agree that this is a most generous gesture on the part of our city water commissioner. Since the club will be using this money to drill a well and install our own private water system.

0: The Great Gildersleeve will be back in just a moment. You'll know when you try it. 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
1: Ladies and gentlemen, besides the members of our regular cast, we had two charming newcomers to Summerfield tonight. Mrs. Knickerbocker of Baltimore. He was played by the lovely star of the new RKO movie, The Story of Sam Wilson, Miss Martha Scott.
2: Thank you, Hal. Being in Summerfield tonight with you has been a lot of fun.
1: Well, thank you, Martha. Come to see us again. Say hello to Sam Wilson, too. And here's our other charming miss and the star of radio's junior miss, Miss Barbara Whiting.
3: Thank you, Mr. Perry. I just love being Leroy's girlfriend.
1: Well, I'm sure he enjoyed it, too. Didn't you, Leroy? Oh, for good night.
0: The Great Gildersleeve is played by Harold Perry. It was written by John Elliott and Andy White with music by Jack Meekin. This is John Wall saying goodnight for the Kraft Foods Company, makers of the famous line of Kraft quality food products. 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

0: Hi, Art. What you doing?
1: Hello, Finny. I'm just about to make an announcement that Duffy's Tavern follows immediately.
0: Yeah, I know. It follows immediately on Nibbuk.
1: Nibbuk? Finnegan, what is this Nibbuk?
0: That's easy, Art. N-B-D-C.
2: 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Hope you enjoyed that.
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2: In our next hour, it's a Mother's Day drama on Family Theater starring Gene Kelly and Virginia Bruce from 1948. But first, Lisa Wolf Dillon is our lyricist for Learning the Lyrics. Lisa will read popular song lyrics. I'll try to guess the name of the songs while you play along at home. Right, Lisa?
7: That's right.
2: All right, see you soon.

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5: News this hour from Town Hall. I'm Ron Taylor. The cruise ship caught up in a hantavirus outbreak is headed to one of Spain's Canary Islands.
6: The CDC says it is sending a team to the island. Dr. John Lowe with the University of Nebraska Medical Center says Americans from the ship will be headed to quarantine at their facility in Omaha.
7: What we've been called on to do is to support the U.S. In bringing back a group of American citizens back to the U.S. safely and to ensure that they're safely monitored.
6: Three people have died since the outbreak and five passengers who left the ship are infected. Authorities say the risk to the Canary Islands is low. No one on board is showing symptoms. I'm Jennifer King.
5: A Frontier plane hits and kills a person on the runway during a takeoff at Denver Airport.
8: A Frontier plane hits and kills someone who should not have been on the runway at Denver Airport, causing an engine fire and smoke on the plane, forcing an evacuation, according to authorities and this ATC.com audio with the pilot telling air traffic control.
9: We just hit somebody. We have an engine fire.
8: And
9: there was an individual walking across the runway.
8: This all happening Friday night. Transportation Secretary Sean Duffy says a trespasser breached Denver Airport security by scaling a perimeter fence and running out onto that runway. Frontier says the 224 passengers and seven crew had to evacuate using the plane's inflatable slides. I'm Julie Walker.
5: More than a dozen earthquakes shook Brawley, California last night, including a 4.4 magnitude quake that was felt across Southern California's inland area. The quakes come one day after a series of earthquakes greater than a 3.0 magnitude struck near the Redlands. All of the quakes have occurred relatively close to the San Andreas fault line, but not along the fault itself. According to computer models, the strongest earthquake the San Andreas is capable of is producing an 8.3. News and analysis at townhall.com.
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5: Mexico is looking to revive a ball game that goes back 3,400 years.
6: Bulama is an ancient Mesoamerican ball game with sacred roots that was nearly erased during the Spanish conquest. Families in Sinaloa, Mexico are keeping the tradition alive. Near Mazatlan, a group of cousins leap and lunge in a dirt court using only their hips to pass a heavy rubber ball. Maria Herrera and her eldest son are teaching Ulama to her grandchildren. She says the game is like an inheritance from their ancestors. Decades ago, big matches were played during religious events. Authorities and players are working to preserve the game's heritage and introduce it to new generations. I'm Jennifer King.
5: The National Retail Federation projecting record spending this Mother's Day, from flowers to spa days to reservations at mom's favorite restaurant. Americans expected to spend $38 billion this holiday. More news at townhall.com. The UK has committed to over $1 billion annually to the EU's Ukraine debt pool, raising concerns about neglecting homeland defense funding.
4: Prime Minister Keir Starmer faces mounting criticism over the UK's deteriorating naval capabilities, underscored by technical failures, sidelining key ships, and leaving only five frigates in service. Critics question his decision to commit substantial funds to EU-backed Ukraine loans, while domestic defense budgets remain stagnant until 2030.
5: Correspondent Ken Lorman adds that senior military figures warn that Britain's armed forces lack the resources to maintain adequate defense. Data shows a major shift in where Americans are moving and where their money is going. A new analysis of IRS data from 2012 to 2023 finds nearly $2 trillion in income has moved from high-taxed blue states to lower-taxed red states. More on these stories at townhall.com. I'm Ron Taylor.
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17: Then you won't be angry.
16: I will not be angry.
17: Abby someone.
16: Abby someone. Abby who?
17: Abby normal.
18: What do you do, Carl?
19: Carl is a inventor slash entrepreneur.
20: Yeah, I'm still looking for that home run, you know? I mean, when I saw the iPod first time, I was like, yeah, I could have kicked myself.
19: That was so hard on him.
21: What's your name?
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25: Happy Mother's Day, everyone. I'm Carl Amari, and this is Hollywood 360, the radio show that presents all things entertainment, including trivia contests and games, movie reviews, celebrity interviews, showbiz news, and classic radio shows. My co-host is the tantalizing Lisa Wolf. In this hour, Gene Kelly and Virginia Bruce star in a Mother's Day drama on Family Theater from 1948. But first, Lisa Wolf Dillon is our lyricist for Learning the Lyrics. Lisa will read popular song lyrics. I'll try to guess the name of the songs while you play along at home. Right, Lisa?
19: That's right. We are on the letter F. And I think this is my last-ditch effort to keep my score soaring.
25: Yeah. Oh, man, you are doing real. I'm just telling you.
19: All right.
25: I'm not trying to get your hopes up or anything,
19: right.
25: But
19: I mean,
25: you're doing pretty darn good.
19: I'm feeling good about it.
26: I think this will be Lisa's highest score ever, and I think you're going to get all of these, Carl.
25: And you know what?
19: All three.
25: This might be your highest score ever, and you didn't beg.
19: That's for sure.
25: And you didn't call me king.
19: That is definitely for sure. Never going to happen.
25: Can you imagine?
19: We are never, ever,
25: ever, ever,
19: ever, ever, ever going to do that.
25: All right.
19: Okay.
25: Okay.
19: You're ready.
25: Yes.
19: Here we go.
25: Ready.
19: Well, she got her daddy's car, and she cruised through the hamburger stand now.
25: Wait a minute. Now, what's the letter again? Is it F?
19: F as in Frank.
25: Stand now. Yeah.
19: Well, she got her daddy's car, and she cruised through the hamburger stand now. Seems she forgot all about the library like she told her old man now.
25: Yeah.
19: And with the radio blasting, goes cruising just as fast as she can now.
25: Fun, fun, fun.

0: What a great song.
1: I agree.
0: Right, Mikey?
2: Definitely.
0: What a great song.
1: I mean, I always pick great songs. Sometimes you just don't know.
0: Just an unbelievably great song.
1: Great.
0: The Beach
1: All
0: Boys.
1: Right. We're going to change gears here,
0: All right,
1: but equally as good.
0: You know, I've heard a lot of dings in this program.
1: A lot of dinging going on.
0: A lot of dinging.
1: Lots of dinging.
0: Yes,
1: Uh-oh.
0: Indeed.
1: All
0: mm-hmm.
1: right. Keep mm-hmm. your dinging on your side of the table.
0: Okay.
1: Okay.
0: All right. I'll try.
1: Okay. She's a good girl.
0: She's
1: loves
0: a
1: her
0: good,
1: mama.
0: Loves her mom. Oh, this is John Mellencamp.
1: Keep listening.
0: Mm-hmm. No,
1: Nope.
0: No.
1: Loves Jesus and America, too.
0: And America.
1: She's a good girl. Crazy about Elvis.
0: Oh, Tom Petty.
1: That's
0: Tom
1: right.
0: Petty, yeah.
1: She loves horses
0: yeah.
1: and her boyfriend,
0: and
1: too.
0: And her boyfriend, too. Yeah.
1: Right?
0: Yeah.
1: It's a long day living in Reseda. There's a freeway running through the yard.
0: Yeah.
1: And I'm a bad boy because I don't even miss her.
0: Yeah.
1: I'm a bad boy for breaking her heart.
0: Yeah.
1: And now it's the title. And I'm... Oh.
0: Free...
1: Yes.
0: Birding. Free falling.
1: Yes.
0: Free falling.

0: Yep.
1: Tom Petty.
0: Tom Petty and
1: there
0: the Heartbreakers.
1: There it is.
0: Love Tom Petty.
1: All right.
0: Wow, Lisa.
1: There's one more to go.
0: I don't know how you can score better than
1: I don't know how I can do
0: week.
1: It.
0: I don't know.
1: Obviously, I'm going above and beyond
0: I
1: here,
0: mean,
1: Carl.
0: My goodness, you
1: my
0: know.
1: My goodness. These things really should be compensated. Okay.
2: I'm sorry. That is a really boring story.
1: Okay. Here's the last song.
0: All right.
1: Let me play among the stars. Let me see what spring is like on Jupiter and Mars.
0: Jupiter and Mars. Yeah.
1: In other words, hold my hand. In other words, baby, kiss me. Fill my heart with song and let me sing forevermore. Mm. Carl, you are all I long for, all I worship and adore.
0: Yeah.
1: In other words, please be true. In other words, I love you.
0: Of course you do.
1: I mean, come on.
0: How could you not? I mean.
1: This was, I thought, the easiest one. What do you think, Mike?
0: I'm
1: Is
0: very
1: he missing
0: lovable.
1: The mark here?
0: What?
1: You are for about 5 minutes.
0: I do. I'm kind of like a corn on your toe. It's like at first you're like, oh, look how cute this little corn is. Then it's like, man, it's aggravating the heck out of me.
1: How is a corn ever cute?
2: I was just going to ask.
1: That doesn't make any sense.
0: Well, that's how I am. I'm like a corn on a toe.
1: I think you're better than a corn.
0: Really? Thanks,
1: Lisa. I mean, that's a low bar.
0: That's a nice compliment.
1: Isn't it, though?
0: It's a really nice.
1: I think so.
0: That's like one of the nicest things anyone's ever said about me.
1: Probably is.
0: you're better than a corn.
1: You're better than a corn on my toe.
0: Thank you.
1: Yeah, so you don't know this?
0: I do. Keep going.
1: That's all you need. I'll do it again. Listen.
0: Right.
1: Let me play among the stars.
0: Play among the stars.
1: Let me see what spring is like on Jupiter and Mars.
0: Jupiter.
1: In other words.
0: Is this Frank Sinatra?
1: Yes.
0: All right. It's Frank Sinatra.
1: Hold my hand. In other words, baby, kiss me. Fill my heart with song. And let me sing forevermore. You are all I long for, all I worship and adore. In other words. Yep. Please be true.
0: Please be true.
1: In other words. I love you.
0: I love you.
1: Oh, my. Don't know it?
0: I'm sure I do.
1: I'm sure you do, but let's play it.
0: Oh, okay. Gosh.
3: Fly me
0: to the moon.
1: There it is. First
3: Let
1: line.
3: Me play.

0: In other words, hold my hand. In other words, baby,
1: baby,
0: kiss me.
2: Where did Carl go? Oh, that's you singing?
0: Fill my heart with love.
3: I didn't recognize
0: me sing forevermore.
4: You thought it was two Sinatras, right?
3: Right.

0: very true.
1: I mean, a classic of all classics, yeah. But that's
2: in
1: okay.
2: Other words,
1: it's hard.
2: In
1: it's harder words. Than it looks out
2: yeah.
1: There.
2: Yeah. All right. I'll take a buzz there.
1: All right.
2: All right, Lisa Wolf.
1: All right, Carl Amari.
3: Wait a second. Where are we on the point system here?
1: Yes.
2: I'm going to tell her at the end because it's really good. Really good.
1: Thanks, though, Mike.
2: She's up there, let me tell you.
1: That's right, I am.
2: All right, when we come back, we're going to tune into theater, family theater, good Mother's Day story. Stick around.

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4: 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All right, time for Family Theater. This was a 1947 through 1957 program produced by Family Theater Productions, which was a film and radio studio that was an extension of the Family Rosary Crusade founded by the Holy Cross priest Father Patrick Peyton as a way to promote family prayer. That's what they were all about. Remember the motto, the family that prays together stays together? That all came from this radio and TV program. And all kinds of top stars donated their time and were part of Family Theater. I'm talking about the biggest names in Hollywood would donate their time and be on this show. The stories were a lot of times classics of literature, or many times original stories like this one Mother's Halo Was Tight. That is the name of this show. It's a Mother's Day program. And Virginia Bruce is the star. The host is the great Gene Kelly. Here's part one of Family Theater.
5: 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Gene Kelly is your host.

0: Family Theater makes a special dedication of this program to the mothers of America, to the women who, through the generations of our history, have played an important part in the work of building not only the homes, not only the schools, but the spirit of this nation. They have brought to their work the ideals of belief in God and in the principles upon which our democracy is founded. The light touch of humor in tonight's play is done with a feeling that under the dignity, poise, and charm of American womanhood, there is the same understanding, tolerance, and humor that have become our basic national traits. In this program, therefore, we pay tribute to the American mothers, rich in kindness and faith and unafraid of sentiment. We pay tribute to all they are doing to bring back spiritual values into home life and to return all families to the important practice of daily family prayer in their homes.
1: Gene Kelly will return following tonight's Family Theater play, starring Virginia Bruce and John Beale, in Mother's Halo Was Tight.

0: Sometimes things happen in the springtime that don't usually happen at any other time in the year. And in a household, it isn't always easy to face these situations. In this particular case, Father had decided that the solution to the problem was a spanking for Bobby. If you were Bobby's father, you might have decided the same way. And of course, if you were Bobby's mother, you'd be listening outside the door. And you might hear something like this.
1: Well, son, I know this is a corny old phrase, but it seems to fit. I just want to say that this is going to hurt me much more than it does you.
2: The spanking is, you mean?
1: Yeah, that's right. Well, I suppose we might as well get it over with. Bend over my knee, son.
2: But look, Dad. How can it hurt you more than me?
1: Because it hurts in a different way.
2: You mean in a different place?
1: No, I mean exactly what I said. Now, come on, let's get this over with.
2: But look, Dad. You always say you want me to understand things. I don't even know what you're talking about.
1: You're not just stalling, are you, Bobby?
2: No, honest, Dad.
1: Well, there's no use trying to put this off, you know. It's going to hurt just as much later on.
2: I'm not trying to put it off, Dad. I just don't understand what you mean, honest.
1: Well, all right, I'll try to explain it. When I say a spanking hurts me more than it does you, I mean it hurts me, well, here in my heart.
2: Gee, Dad, you mean you got some kind of heart trouble?
1: No, there's nothing wrong with my heart. What I'm trying to say is that it hurts me deeply to think that you'd do a thing like what you did today to deserve this punishment. And I think you do deserve it.
2: I'm sorry I did it, Dad. I'm awful sorry now that I thought it over.
1: Well, you should have thought it over before you did it.
2: Yeah, I know that now, Dad. I guess it was kind of a dopey thing to do.
1: Playing hooky is a very serious offense, Bobby. And besides, think of the worry you caused your mother.
2: Yeah, Dad, but there wasn't much doing in school, and it was a nice warm afternoon.
1: I'm not talking about the weather, Bobby.
2: Yes, sir.
1: I'm speaking of your poor mother. Just think how she must have felt when your teacher called up and said you disappeared during recess. Well, she didn't know what could have happened to you. Maybe you'd wandered off the school grounds and got lost or been in an accident or something.
2: Did she really think that?
1: Of course she did. And there she was, helpless. She couldn't go try to find you because I had the car. She couldn't call me at the office because I was out on the golf course. She couldn't...
2: The golf course? What are you doing out there, Dad?
1: Playing golf.
2: Oh.
1: Well, there wasn't much doing at the office. It was such a nice, warm afternoon, I thought I wouldn't...
2: You mean you were playing hooky too, Dad?
1: Well, in a manner of speaking, I guess you... Yes.
2: Oh.
1: Oh, what?
2: Nothing, just... Oh.
1: Oh.
2: Well, let's get this over, Dad.
1: Get what over?
2: The spanking.
1: Oh, yes, the spanking. I've been thinking, son. Maybe we could put this off for a while.
2: No use trying to put it off, Dad. It's gonna hurt just as much later on.
1: I'm not trying to put it off. I just want a little time to think this over. I'll tell you what. You pile into bed now, and I'll come back a little later.
2: It's awful early to go to sleep, Dad.
1: Well, get into bed anyway. You can read or something.
2: Hey, I know. I almost forgot. I gotta do some homework.
1: Well, this is a fine time to remember that.
2: Well, you see, Dad, with everything happening, and I didn't have a chance. I can do it right in bed. All I gotta do is write a composition on Mother for Mother's Day.
1: On Mother, huh? Well, all right, hop into bed. Here's your pencil and your tablet. You do your work, and I'll be back in, half an hour.
2: To give me a spanking?
1: I've told you, son, I haven't decided about that yet. Now, you get to work. I'll be back later.
2: Okay, Dad. Let's see. My Mother, a composition by Robert Williams.

That's the first portion of Family Theater. Mother Halo was tight. Good Mother's Day story from May 6, 1948. Gene Kelly as our host and Virginia Bruce in the lead role. And we'll get back to it and more of Hollywood 360 after this.

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8: I'm probably okay to have one more drink before I drive home. 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I open the window to stay alert.
9: Probably okay. I just popped some gum in my mouth.
8: Step out of the car, please. 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
3: Hello, you hard-hearted father.
4: Oh, you've been eavesdropping out here in the hall, huh, Kathy?
3: Why not? It's my own house, my own husband, and my own son. How'd you make out?
4: Well, you must have heard. As I'd say in court, the defense produced new evidence, requiring a recess to consider parallels and precedents.
3: In other words, the prosecutor suddenly realized that the prisoner's a chip off the old block and the spanking's out.
4: Quiet, he'll hear you.
3: Let's go in the living room.
4: Besides, I'm not so sure the spanking is out. I haven't made up my mind yet.
3: Oh, you're so funny, Bob.
4: Funny? How?
3: When you came home, you were bound and determined you were going to give him a spanking, whether or no. And now you're weakening by the minute.
4: No, I'm not. I still say he deserves punishment for his rank disobedience, for the worry he caused you.
3: Oh, he won't do it again, Bob. And besides, spanking, well, you know how I feel about that.
4: Yeah, I know. You're one of those women who think you can't get anything into a boy's head by paddling the other end.
3: Well, that isn't the way I put it, but... Hey, Bob, don't sit down there. That's my speech.
4: What? All these papers? Speech? About what?
3: Well, here, let me get it out of your way. It's a talk I'm going to give at the Women's Club tomorrow, for Mother's Day.
4: That's so? Say, this Mother's Day is certainly turning out to be a major industry around here. Bobby's writing a piece about it, too.
3: So I heard.
4: You two ought to get together. You might be able to swap a few ideas.
3: Well, I'm afraid my ideas wouldn't go very well in his composition.
4: Oh, advanced, huh?
3: Mm-hmm. You could almost say revolutionary.
4: How can you get revolutionary about Mother's Day? What's the title of your speech? Mothers of the World Fight Back?
3: Oh, don't be silly.
4: I'm not being silly. I just want to find out.
3: Well, if you're really interested.
4: Of course I am.
3: Well, you know our women's club, Bob.
4: Just to tip my hat to.
3: Oh, you're not interested.
4: Sure I am. Honest. Go on, I'll listen.
3: Well, we always feel that we ought to be independent, progressive. We women should keep up with the world.
4: Nothing too much wrong with that idea.
3: So I thought that at our meeting tomorrow, I'd ask the chair's permission to give a short talk on a modern mother's viewpoint on Mother's Day.
4: Fine. But what's so revolutionary about that?
3: Well, I'd really have to read the speech to you to explain it, Bob.
4: Why don't you?
3: Oh, you'd rather read the paper, I know.
4: When I can be read to by my lovely wife, do I look crazy?
3: You're sweet, Bob.
4: Yeah, that's what I keep telling him down at the courthouse. Well, let's hear the speech now. Come on, Kathy, darling. Give out.
3: Well, I would appreciate your opinion of it. That is, how it would strike you if you were the women's club.
4: Oh, well, that'll take a bit of doing, but I'll make a stab at it. Okay, I'm the women's club. I'm 75 beautiful and intelligent ladies, modernly progressive. You have the floor, madam, and I'm giving you all my attention. Now, go ahead.
3: Madam Chairman, fellow members of the Women's Club, since the time of Mother Eve, I wonder if I should wear my blue gabardine, or maybe that flowered print would be better. Do you think so?
4: Now, that's a great opening for a speech. Fools the audience. They think you're going to talk about Mother's Day, and it turns out to be clothes.
3: Oh, you.
4: Oh, you too. Let's have the speech, huh, darling?
3: Blue gabardine, I guess.
4: Speech, speech.
3: All right, all right. Here I go. Since the time of Mother Eve, we mothers have been the recipients of more poems, songs, and hymns of praise than any other group of mortals. Mm-hmm. Lyrics have been written in our honor. Put them all together, they spell mother.
4: Hear, hear.
3: Poets have composed verses like... Well, there are a lot of verses, Bob, but I haven't got a quotation of that yet. And on May 10th, 1913, Congress passed a resolution commending the annual observance of Mother's Day. Incidentally, Bob, I checked that date in the encyclopedia.
4: As the women's club, I was just about to rush home in a body and look it right up. Go on, darling, go on.
3: Don't then stop interrupting. I am not saying, ladies, that such adulation is not pleasant. We all like to be honored and revered. But as a modern, progressive, busy mother, I feel that there's a danger of letting our halos go to our heads. This Mother's Day, let's be honest with ourselves. Let's admit we're not endowed with any extraordinary powers, that we're not the saints or always the angels the songs say we are, but that we do appreciate how important is our job of raising our families. And there, too, let's be honest. Let's admit that many times it's the families who raise us.

0: other words, well, let me give you an example. One Saturday afternoon, last year, about this time, Bobby, he's my oldest, well, he came into the kitchen.
1: Hi, Mom. Got anything to eat?
0: Oh, my goodness. Sometimes I think you're just an appetite with skin on it. You'll find some cookies over there in the jar, I think.
1: Okay, Mom. I'll take a look. Oh, boy, chocolate ones.
0: Don't take too many, Bobby. It's only a couple of hours till dinner.
1: I only took six. You make slow cookies, Mom.
0: Where have you been all afternoon, darling?
1: Playing baseball down the street.
0: Oh? I looked down there a few minutes ago. I didn't see any boys playing.
1: We played around the corner.
0: Oh, I didn't think to look around. Bobby, let me look at you.
1: Something the matter?
0: How'd your hair get wet?
1: One of the kids had a squirt gun.
0: Bobby?
1: Yeah, Mom. He shot it right at me. Gee, I had an awful battle with him.
0: Robert, you're not telling me the truth.
1: You can ask any of the kids.
0: You've been swimming, haven't you? I wish you'd tell me the truth, son. Have you been swimming?
1: Yeah.
0: Down at the river?
1: Yeah, Mom.
0: I think your father talked to you about that just last week, didn't he? Didn't he tell you that water's contaminated? And that he didn't want you going down there under any conditions?
1: Yes, ma'am.
0: I realize, Robert, what a temptation a swimming hole can be on a warm day, particularly if the other boys were all going in.
1: They were, Mom, honest.
0: But the thing I can't excuse is you're telling me a direct untruth.
1: You mean a lie?
0: Well, that's an ugly word, but it's the right one to use because it's an ugly thing. I don't want you ever to lie to me again, Robert.
1: Okay, Mom, I won't, honest.
0: When you've done something wrong, you make it worse by trying to lie out of it. No matter what happens, always tell the truth. You'll find as you grow older... Oh, you answer that, will you, Bobby?
1: Sure. Hello?
2: Hello, Bobby. Is your mother there?
1: Yeah, just a second. For you, Mom. Sounds like Mrs. Smith.
0: I wonder what she wants. Hello?
2: Oh, Mrs. Williams, how are you?
0: Rather busy, as usual. And you?
2: Oh, I'm in a state, Mrs. Williams. Jim's coming in on the chief, and I've got to drive down to the station to meet him. And the girl who was coming to stay with the baby hasn't shown up. I don't know what to do.
0: Oh, dear.
2: I was wondering, would it be too much trouble for you to come over and sit with him, Mrs. Williams? It'll only be an hour or so.
0: Only an hour or so, she said, but I knew from past experience it would be 2 hours at least. 2 hours out of a busy afternoon.
2: Hello, Mrs. Williams.
0: It would be so easy to say no. No, I couldn't come, but I was just going out on an important engagement and Bob was waiting for me in the car to tell her a white lie.
2: Mrs. Williams, are you there?
0: And then I looked around at Bobby, at those clear, steady child's eyes watching me, and perhaps guessing my thoughts, perhaps knowing that lie that was in my mind. I turned back to the phone.
2: Hello? Mrs. Williams?
0: Yes, Mrs. Smith, yes. I'll be right over.
2: Oh, thank you.
0: That's what my son taught me that day, simply by a look. I guess for all of us, telling the truth is a hard lesson to learn. But since then, whenever I think a lie will get around something, I see his eyes watching me, and I think and I hope that I'll always stick to the truth. I know that every mother in this women's club may have had similar experiences. I had another one that I'll laugh at for a long time to come, though it didn't seem very funny at the time. Bobby had been at summer camp, so I went up to get him, and we were driving back in the car. Somehow we got to talking about things.
1: You mean cops won't ever hurt you, Mom?
0: No, Bobby. Policemen are your best friends. Never be afraid of them.
1: But they carry guns and things.
0: Well, of course. That's to protect you against bad people. That's what policemen are for.
1: And traffic cops?
0: Same thing. They protect you against bad drivers. They arrest people who drive too fast.
1: Is that why that one is following us right now, Mom?
0: Yes, probably. He's... What? Where?
1: Right behind us on a motorcycle. Don't you see him?
0: Oh, I better slow down.
3: Hey, what? You? lady.
1: Gee, Mom, we almost bumped right in the back of our car.
3: What are you trying to do, lady? Pile up a whole string of cars?
0: No, I'm sorry, officer. I saw you behind me, and I slowed down, and, well, I guess the brakes grabbed.
3: Anybody ever tell you you're supposed to put your hand out when you're going to stop?
0: Well, of course I know, but I stopped so quickly I didn't have time.
3: Uh-huh. All right, let me see your driver's license.
0: Yes, sir. It's right here in my purse. Well, that's strange. I was sure I think maybe it's in my other purse.
3: Oh. No driver's license.
0: Oh, I have a driver's license, officer. The trouble is, well, I don't have it with me.
3: Uh-huh, I understand. That's something else for this ticket.
0: Ticket?
3: Driving without a license. Stopping without a proper hand signal.
0: Yeah, but, officer, I told you my brakes grabbed.
3: Yeah? And faulty brakes.
0: Oh, but look, officer. Now, if you'll get in touch with my husband, I'm sure he'll explain this to you. He's Robert Williams, the attorney.
3: Well, that's good for you, lady. You'll need an attorney for this ticket. You know, you could have caused a serious accident on a main highway.
0: But you don't understand. The only reason I slowed down at all was because I saw you behind me, and I was afraid I was driving too fast.
3: You've got a guilt complex, lady. You weren't driving over the speed limit.
0: Oh, dear.
3: No reason to get excited just because you see a cop, lady. You stay here till I get your license number.
1: Gee, Mom, you sure were right. Cops aren't anything to be afraid of. He's a nice man.
0: Isn't he, though? A lovely person.

0: That was one lesson I tried to teach Bobby where I ended impressing myself. But the finest thing that Bobby helped me teach myself was another law, the greatest of all laws. It was one Sunday morning. Hurry up, Bobby. You'll be late for church and Sunday school.
1: Oh, gee, Mom. I have to go to school every day and then on Sundays, too. Why do I have to go to Sunday school?
0: Well, because Daddy and I want you to learn about God, Bobby.
1: Did you ever go to Sunday school when you were a little girl and learn about God?
0: Of course I did. Every Sunday.
1: Then you know all about God, Mom?
0: Yes, a little. You better run along now, Bobby. You'll be late.
1: Okay, Mom. See you after a while.
0: Bye, darling.
1: Bye.
0: Be careful crossing the streets. But that morning, he wasn't careful crossing the street. The car that swerved around the corner and... I don't want to tell you about it, but... I do want to tell you what he helped me learn that afternoon in the hospital. Lying so still and pale in that little bed. And when he opened his eyes and looked up at me.
1: Hi, Mom.
0: Hi, darling.
1: I didn't get to Sunday school.
0: No, but you'll go again.
1: You're sure?
0: I'm sure.
1: Would you... ask God if I can, Mom.
0: Ask God?
1: You know how to ask him, Mom. You said you learned all about him.
0: Yes.
1: Just ask him for me, Mom, will you? That's all you gotta do. Just ask him.
0: All right. All right, baby.

0: Yes, that was something I learned. Something I had forgotten. The simple faith of my own child. His trust in me and in God. We mothers sometimes don't deserve all the credit we get. Because it's through our children we often learn a little more of the real meaning and purpose of life. You know, there'll be a lot of sentiment directed at us on Mother's Day, but... oh, let's take it with a grain of salt. Between us girls, we know we're not wearing wings and halos. We're just women who are trying to do a good job in our own homes. And we're learning the job as we go along. Thank you for your attention. Well, how was it, Bob?
1: As the 75 ladies of the Women's Club, I'm now applauding you roundly.
0: Thank you, ladies.
1: However, as your husband, I'm disagreeing with you.
0: Disagreeing? Why, Bob?
1: Well, there's something wrong in that speech. I can't put my finger on it, but let me think about it. Maybe I'd better go into Bobby's room and settle that spanking first.
0: Oh, dear, I'd forgotten about that.
1: I'll bet he hasn't. He's been lying in there waiting for me to make up my mind. Poor kid.
0: You mean he isn't going to get a spanking?
1: Give that lady 64 silver dollars.
0: Thanks for deciding against it, Bob.
1: Oh, I guess I just got steamed up and I came home and found him out of line. Excuse me, darling. I'll go break the news to him.
0: No, I'll come along and tuck him in.
1: Swell.
0: Say, Bob, I'm anxious to know. Now, why do you disagree with my talk?
1: Well, I don't know exactly, Kathy. Your major premise is sound enough. Your illustrations are good, and your summation is all right.
0: And that's faint praise, if I ever heard faint praise. And I have.
1: It's just that... well, we'll talk about it after we say goodnight to Bobby, huh? Well, young fella, I came to break the news... look at him.
0: He's sound asleep with the light on.
1: Oh, the poor kid was tired. He fell asleep right in the middle of that composition he was writing.
0: Take the pencil and paper out of his hand, Bob. I'll cover him up.
1: Okay. Good night, son.
0: Bless you, Bobby.
1: Take a look at this, Kathy.
0: My mother, a composition by Robert Williams, Jr. My, what handwriting.
1: Bad as mine. Here, let me see if I can read it. My mother is a very nice lady who is married to my father.
0: Well, that's what the theater people call second billing.
1: Well, at least I get mentioned. My mother is kind and good and never tells lies. She always obeys laws. She's a good cook, too. I think my mother is a saint.
0: A what?
1: Saint, he says. S-A-N-T. He means saint, of course. Just left out the I.
0: Well, I'll certainly straighten him out on that in the morning. In the first place, I'm not a saint. And in the second place, his spelling is terrible.
1: It's as good as yours.
0: Why, Bob Williams.
1: It's true. You know something, Kathy? I've just realized what's wrong with your Mother's Day talk. The thing I couldn't quite put my finger on before. You spoke of mothers as a class and of motherhood as a job. It isn't that.
0: Well, then what is it?
1: Well, motherhood to everybody in the world means just one thing. It means the best mother who ever lived. His own mother. And she, that one mother, stands for everything Bobby's put down here. For kindness, goodness, truth, and... well, for sainthood.
0: But, Bob, that's the point I was trying to make. Modern mothers don't want that kind of reverence.
1: I know. And that's why I said your spelling is as bad as Bobby's. You left out the I, too. What you mean to Bobby. And that's the whole significance of motherhood to everybody. All mothers mean only one mother. That's the way it's got to be.
0: You mean I've got to wear a halo, even if it's too tight?
1: That's right. Mother.
0: Mother. You know something, Bob?
1: What?
0: It's a very beautiful word.

This is Gene Kelly again. Well, mothers, it looks as though we gave you a halo tonight. But it's a halo with a lot of happiness. For there's a lot of happiness in homes that are blessed with parents who give their children the ideals of good home life. Today you hear many opinions about what children should be taught. But the greatest lesson children learn is from the example of their parents. As wife and mother, the American woman is the soul of her family, and upon her depends in great part the awakening of spiritual values in a home. The harmony and unity that should be in every home. The continuous remembrance of God and the daily practice of family prayer. For in praying together as a family, there is the inspiration of example. There is the strengthening of family bonds. It means the family that prays together stays together.

Before saying goodnight, I'd like to thank Virginia Bruce and John Beale for their performances this evening. Our thanks to D.H. Johnson for writing tonight's play and to Max Turr for his music. This production of Family Theater Incorporated was directed by David Young. Others who appeared in tonight's play were Henry Blair, Florence Ravenel, and Charles Maxwell. Next week, our Family Theater stars will be John Lund and Donna Reed in Song for a Long Road. Your host will be Glenn Langan. This is Gene Kelly saying good night and God bless you.

0: And that's Family Theater from May 6th, 1948, a Mother's Day show called Mother Halo Was Tight, Virginia Bruce starring, Gene Kelly as our host, and that was heard on the Mutual Network. And, you know, Mutual got along with all the other networks, you know what I mean? You know what I mean? Yeah, it was very, it was kind, it was mutual. Had a lot of mutual respect for the other stations.
1: Are you explaining it to me? In case I didn't get it because I didn't respond. So you just kind of
0: Well, you know, yeah, sometimes you don't get my jokes. I mean, sometimes that they go over your head sometimes.
1: No, sometimes they're just not that funny.
0: I agree. This is live radio. Okay. Not every one of my jokes is going to be like hit right on the head, like a nail on the head.
1: Right.
0: You know that, don't you?
1: I do.
0: All right, I mean, live radio.
1: Right.
0: All right, well, it's time for a break. Right. More of Hollywood 360. Oh, no, it's time for This Month in
1: Music. Let's do it. Yes.
0: This month in music history.
1: We're going to mix it up.
0: All right.
1: This is my final song.
0: Okay.
1: So I hope that you enjoy it.
0: Better be great.
1: It's going to be great.
2: Okay. One of these nights.
0: One of these crazy old nights.
2: One of these crazy old nights.
1: It's great, right?
0: Yes. Okay.

0: So this is One of These Nights by the Eagles.
1: Oh, yeah,
0: 1975.
1: The Eagles. You know, they soar.
0: Yeah, I saw that coming. It was nominated for a Grammy Album of the Year.
1: Was it now?
0: It was now.
1: Yeah?
0: Not now, though, but back in 1975.
1: Did it win a Grampy, or was it just a Grammy?
0: I think it was just nominated for a Grammy, not a Grampy.
1: Okay.
0: Are you a Grampy?
1: I am a Grampy.
0: I know you are.
1: One of these nights. Oh, man, I can't wait to reveal your score in our next...
0: I can't wait to...
1: Next break, you're going to find out. Going to find out what your score is.
0: Can't wait.
1: All right, stick around. More of Hollywood 360 after this.
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0: Yes, sir.
1: You ready?
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1: 984.
0: All right. It's a record.
1: 984. Best
0: score. It's a record.
4: Congratulations.
0: Thanks. I'm
1: almost 20 years.
0: I have to keep working, keep the bar high.
1: 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Our executive producer, Mike Bubblebath Costella, and my crabby brother, Vince Amari. This is Carl Amari saying stay safe, be healthy. Thanks for listening.

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6: News this hour from Town Hall. I'm Ron Taylor. A fragile ceasefire holds as the U.S. awaits Iran's response.
7: A tenuous ceasefire appears to be holding Saturday between the U.S. and Iran as Washington awaits a response to its latest proposal for a deal to end the war, reopen the Strait of Hormuz, and roll back Tehran's nuclear program. Still Friday, the U.S. struck two Iranian oil tankers, CENTCOM posting that video. Meanwhile, Saturday, the small Gulf island of Bahrain said it had arrested 41 people it alleges are part of a group affiliated with Iran's Revolutionary Guard. I'm Julie Walker.
6: Moscow marks Victory Day amid a three-day ceasefire agreement with Ukraine.
8: Russian President Vladimir Putin expressed confidence in Russian troops fighting for the fifth year in Ukraine as he oversaw a toned-down Victory Day parade on Red Square. For the first time in two decades, the procession commemorating the defeat of Nazi Germany in World War II took place without tanks, missiles, and other heavy equipment, with officials there citing the current operational situation. President Trump is taking credit for the agreement.
9: And we have a little period of time where they're not going to be killing people. That's very good.
8: He says his hope is that the break in the fighting could be the beginning of the end of the war. I'm Jennifer King.
6: More than a dozen earthquakes shook Brawley, California last night, including 4.4 magnitude quake that was felt across the Southern California's inland area. The quakes come a day after a series of earthquakes greater than 3.0 magnitude struck near the Redlands. All the quakes have occurred relatively close to the San Andreas fault line, but not along the fault. The head of the World Health Organization is seeking to reassure residents of the Spanish island of Tenerife, worried about the anticipated arrival there of the hantavirus-stricken cruise ship. He issued a direct message to them yesterday. News and analysis at townhall.com.
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6: Different towns have different ways of having fun and drawing tourists.
5: In Taiwan, you will find the community of Fenglin. 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While some cities have auto racing, horse racing, dog racing, not Fenglin. Nope, Fenglin has embraced snail racing. Boy, there's excitement. No word on if the snails have little teeny tiny jockeys on them. We did learn the first snail race got underway in 2023. And one of these days, officials hope one of the snails might win. Jason Walker reporting.
6: The National Retail Federation projecting record spending this Mother's Day, from flowers to spa days to reservations at mom's favorite restaurant. Americans are expected to spend $38 billion this holiday. About 84% of Americans plan on celebrating spending roughly $285 on gifts. At least 75% of shoppers say they're just going to grab some flowers. Breaking news at townhall.com. America's employers delivered a surprising 115,000 new jobs last month, despite the economic shock from the Iran war.
11: Hiring was better than the 65,000 that economists had expected, though it was decelerated from the 185,000 jobs created in March. The unemployment rate remained at a low 4.3%. The war has caused the biggest disruption of global oil supplies in history and sent average U.S. gasoline prices surging past $4.50 a gallon this week. But the conflict hasn't done much damage to the American job market so far.
6: It's correspondent Bernie Bennett. The Atlanta Braves announced Hall of Famer Bobby Cox has died. The MLB team said the legendary Braves managers died yesterday at the age of 84. The team wrote on social media, Bobby was a favorite among all of the baseball community, especially those who played for him. Cox led the Braves to 14 consecutive division titles from 1991 to 2005. More on these stories at townhall.com. I'm Ron Taylor.
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19: Abby someone.
18: Abby someone. Abby who?
19: Abby normal.
20: What do you do, Carl? Carl is a inventor slash entrepreneur.
21: Yeah, I'm still looking for that home run, you know? I mean, when I saw the iPod first time, I was like, yeah, I could have kicked myself.
20: That was so hard on him.
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26: Happy Mother's Day, everyone. I'm Carl Amari, and this is Hollywood 360, the radio show that presents all things entertainment, including trivia contests and games, movie reviews, celebrity interviews, showbiz news, and classic radio shows. My co-host is the vivacious Lisa Wolf. In this hour, it's a Mother's Day episode of the Jack Benny program from 1950. But first, it's Real or Ridiculous. Lisa will provide information on the mom body. And I must decide if it's real or ridiculous while you play along at home, right, Lisa?
0: That's right. And, Carl, this is the biology of the mom body. So, you know, for Mother's Day, we're going to learn a little bit of the science aspect of the mom's body.
26: I've known a few mom bodies.
0: Have you? How many?
26: Oh,
0: just
26: that
0: a few.
26: Should go... That should go unknown.
0: Unknown. Okay, yeah, that's a good answer.
26: That should just be, you know what they say, don't kiss and tell.
0: Well, as long as you remember.
26: I remember.
0: Are you sure?
26: Yeah, it's been, you know, a mom bod or two.
0: All right.
26: Or eight.
0: Okay. Unknown.
26: Or
0: let's
26: 14.
0: Go. Let's go with unknown. I'm preferring that.
26: Yeah.
0: Fetal cells can remain in a mother's body for decades.
26: Fetal cells. Real.
0: That is real.
26: Yes.
0: I did not know that. For decades? That
26: yes,
0: doesn't
26: decades.
0: Oh, you knew that? Yeah.
26: I know mom bodies.
0: Right. Well, all right. Mm-hmm. A mother's brain temporarily shrinks after childbirth.
26: No. No.
0: I'm going to need a real or ridiculous.
26: Ridiculous.
0: So it's real.
26: What?
0: Your gray matter drops but becomes more efficient.
26: That's bizarre. Your brain
0: bizarre.
26: Shrinks?
0: The gray matter.
26: Yeah.
0: Okay. Pregnancy.
26: Like Grey's Anatomy.
0: Mm-hmm. Exactly the same. Mm-hmm. Pregnancy permanently weakens bones.
26: Permanently? No.
0: Ridiculous is correct.
26: Yeah.
0: For a while, you like your bone density, but it recovers.
26: Yeah.
0: A mother's brain responds more to her own baby than others.
26: Real.
0: That is real.
26: Yeah.
0: Huh,
26: no, my mom bodies.
0: Moms develop night vision after having a baby.
26: Night vision? No.
0: Okay, that's a ridiculous.
26: Yeah, that's ridiculous.
0: A mother's immune system adapts to the fetus.
26: Immune system adapts to the fetus. That's real.
0: That is real.
26: Yeah.
0: That is real. It prevents rejection of the.
26: I like that bubble bath,
0: tissues.
26: Huh?
0: Not too bad.
26: You know, a lot of these, huh? Bubble bath?
0: Bubble
1: Don't
0: bath.
1: Don't get too excited.
0: Exactly. See, this is when it turns. Pregnancy permanently changes a mother's voice.
26: No. Doesn't.
0: It's ridiculous.
26: Yeah.
0: Well, there are hormonal effects, but they're temporary.
26: Yeah.
0: All right. Fetal cells can be found in a mother's brain years later.
26: Real.
0: Yes. What? How are you getting all these right?
26: Just a genius.
0: No, you're not. The placenta is a temporary organ that forms during pregnancy.
26: Real.
0: Yes, it's an organ. Like, yep. That's the part that's...
26: And it's a Hammond organ,
0: and
26: too.
0: And it's a Hammond organ, too. That is correct.
26: Yeah.
0: All right. Having kids permanently speeds up your metabolism.
26: No.
0: You're correct. It's ridiculous. This is the last one.
26: I think I've got every one but one. I think I missed only one so far.
0: Didn't you? I think you got them all.
26: No, I think I missed one. Yeah, I missed one.
0: Oh, wait. I skipped one. Moms can recognize their baby's scent within days.
26: Real.
0: That is real. Okay, now it's the last one. Mm-hmm. Pregnancy. Please miss one.
26: Mm-hmm.
0: Pregnancy,
26: I missed one earlier.
0: I don't remember that.
26: Yeah, I did.
0: Pregnancy permanently improves hearing.
26: Ridiculous. Hey, bubble bath.
1: Good job.
26: Man, I took a Prevagen, that's why.
0: Yeah, and you know the mom spot.
26: Oh, yeah. Let me tell you, I've had a lot of experience with mom bods.
0: We're going to move on to other areas
26: but
0: of moms.
26: I don't kiss and tell, so
0: I'm
26: not going to tell you it's 38.
0: Okay, I'll write that down.
26: Okay, when we come back, it's a Mother's Day episode of the Jack Benny program. Stick around.
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26: 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Very top are two ways you can sign up and get the full podcast sent to you on a link that never expires. All right, Lisa, you ready for our first Mother's Day program?
0: Yes, indeed.
26: Happy Mother's Day, by
0: the
26: way.
0: Thank you.
26: Four times over for you.
0: That's for sure.
26: Wow, man. You needed a hobby way back then.
0: Oh, well, I still need one, unfortunately.
26: Jack Benny, oh my gosh, the greatest comedian that has ever lived. I mean, if you really pull, you know, from all of time, you know, the Marx Brothers and Abbott and Costello, and of course Chappelle now, or Seinfeld, you know, a lot of comedians, but I don't think there's any comedian that had a longer run and had more success than Jack Benny. He made movies. He had his own radio show for many, many years, his own television show. He made, did television specials for years. He was probably the most prolific comedian of all. And he was born in Chicago, grew up in Waukegan, Illinois, and had a radio show from 1932 until 1955. Just imagine that. It's a lot of years to be on the radio. And, you know, he had a cast of kind of funny characters around him, including his real-life wife, Mary Livingston, who played his girlfriend on the show. And then there was Phil Harris, Eddie Rochester Anderson, Dennis Day, Don Wilson. His TV show lasted 15 years. So, I mean, this guy really, really was, as I said earlier, prolific. This is a May 14th, 1950 show. It's a Mother's Day show. And Frank Fontaine is the special guest. Let's tune this in. Part one of the Jack Benny program.
4: The Jack Benny program, presented by Lucky Strike. The Lucky Strike program starring Jack Benny with Mary Livingston, Phil Harris, Rochester, Dennis Day, and yours truly, Don Wilson.

0: Ladies and gentlemen, today is Mother's Day. And in honor of that occasion, we would like to bring you a man who has been more than a mother to us. And here he is, Jack Benny.
1: Thank you, thank you, thank you. Hello again, this is Jack Benny talking. And Don, that was a very nice introduction. But I think you were being just a little bit overly sentimental there.
0: Oh, no, no, Jack. I meant every word of it. And you truly have been like a mother to our little group of thespians.
1: Oh, Don.
2: Donzie's right, Jackson. You've really looked out for us all these years.
1: Oh, gee, Phil.
3: We all agree on this, Jack. Dennis, hasn't Mr. Benny been like a mother to us?
4: Yeah, me, he even spanks.
1: Dennis, I only did that once and you deserved it. Imagine coming over to my house and throwing a dead cat in the living room.
4: You said you needed violin strings.
1: Never mind that. Now keep quiet.
0: Yes, Dennis, you shouldn't act like that. After all, Mr. Benny has protected us like a brood of little chicks and sheltered us under his wing.
1: Don, I couldn't shelter you if I had a wing like a B-29. Believe me.
2: Look, Jackson, we're trying to say something nice, and you and Dennis are lousing up the mood.
1: We are?
0: Yes, Jack, maybe we've kidded you so often you don't realize how much you've helped us.
1: Oh, I realize I've been a great help to all of you. I know that when you came to me for sympathy, I gave it to you. And when you came to me for advice, I gave it to you. And when you came to me for money...
3: You gave us sympathy and advice.
1: Yes. I don't see any reason at all why I should give you extra money.
2: Who's talking about extra money? We want only what we got coming.
1: I can't understand you, kid. Just a little while ago, you said I was a mother hen and you were my brood of little chicks. Now, all of a sudden... Dennis, why are you staring at me?
4: It's the first time I ever saw a hen with glasses.
1: Now, cut that out and let's get on with the program. For goodness sake, you start something on this show and before you know it... Come in.
5: Hi, Rube.
3: Jack, isn't that the man who painted your house?
1: You ought to know. You brought him over. Look, Mr. Hawkins, I'm trying to do a radio program. What do you want?
5: I just dropped in to tell you that I saw your show the other night in Pasadena.
1: You did?
5: Yep. Pretty good show. You ought to bring it out to Calabasas.
1: Calabasas?
5: It's a pretty big place. Right now, we got 422 people.
1: 422 people?
5: There's a convention in town.
1: Well, who's there when there isn't a convention?
5: Me.
1: Just you?
5: When the sun ain't shining and there's no shadow, I'm a lonely boy.
1: Well, I'm sorry, Mr. Hawkins, but my itinerary is all set.
5: Well, okay. Just thought it would be nice to have some entertainment. So long, Rube.
1: So long. So long. Yeah, I wonder why he always calls me Rube. All right, kids, let's get on with the show. Now, we've got a lot to do tonight.
0: Oh, before we start, Jack, that fellow who was just here reminded me of something.
1: What is it, Don?
0: I wanted to tell you that I also enjoyed your show in Pasadena.
1: Well, thanks. Thanks very much, Don.
3: Oh, it was great, Jack. And you certainly had a wonderful cast. You, Phil, Rochester, Vivian Blaine.
4: Don't forget Tabby.
3: Tabby? Who's Tabby?
4: The dead cat. He's Mr. Benny's A and G strings.
1: That's how much you know. The A string came off a total stranger. So don't be so smart.
2: Hey, Livy, how'd you like the way me and my orchestra stopped the show? Great, wasn't it?
3: You were very, very good, Phil, but there was one thing that puzzled me.
2: What was it, Liv?
3: Well, how come when the rest of the band was playing, that's what I like about the South, Frankie was playing Tiger Rag?
2: Well, Frankie's on strike. That's his way of picking him.
3: Oh, are the musicians on strike?
2: No, just Remley. He's mad at Jackson.
3: Why?
1: Oh, it's nothing. He's mad because I won't let him take his electric guitar on the tour. And I'm right, too. Whenever he has that thing on the stage, the whole band gathers around it.
3: Around his electric guitar? Why?
2: It makes ice cubes.
1: he spins his guitar to be fancy, he's really mixing martinis, you know? Say, Phil, did you fix it up for Sammy the drummer to go on tour with us?
2: Yeah, I spoke to the board, and Sammy can leave the state provided he's in bed every night by 10.
1: And tell him to keep his shirt buttoned. Those numbers on his underwear look awful. And Phil, while I'm on the subject, it wouldn't hurt if some of your other musicians got to bed early, too. I'm sick and tired of you and your boys running around all night.
4: That's telling them, Mom.
1: Stop that, Dennis. Now, look, kid, it's time for your song. Now, what are you going to sing?
4: Well, I have something appropriate for Mother's Day.
1: Well, let's hear it.
4: Okay.
1: Hold it, Dennis. Come in. Yes?
6: Telegram for Jack Benny.
1: I'll take it, boy.
6: Hey,
1: Oh, just a minute. Here.
6: Gee, Mr. Benny, when you reached into your pocket, I expected a nickel or a dime, but I never expected this.
3: Well, what'd he give you?
6: Lint.
1: Get out of here.
3: Jack.
1: What?
3: Who's the telegram from?
1: Just a minute. Oh, this is cute. It's from the boys of the Beverly Hills Beavers. Listen to this, Mary. Dear Mr. Benny, our treasurer and friend, we just had a meeting and decided to send this greeting to you that should fill you with glee. God bless you and keep you, Mother McCree. Gee, isn't that sweet?
4: Mr. Benny.
3: Dennis. Sing your song. Mr. Benny's crying.
4: Yes, ma'am.

0: That was Dennis Day singing Little Mother of Mine. And very good, Dennis.
1: I always sing good on Mother's Day.
0: Dennis, you sing good every day.
1: What have you got against Mother's Day?
0: Nothing. I think Mother's Day is the finest day of the year.
1: It's about time. It's been cloudy all week.
0: Oh, go sit down. And now, ladies and gentlemen, for our special surprise of the evening, I'd like you to meet a young lady whom you've seen many times on the screen and will be appearing with us on our tour, Miss Vivian Blaine.
2: That's the first portion of the Jack Benny program from May 14, 1950, a Mother's Day show. Frank Fontaine is the special guest. A lot of fun, and we'll get back to it and more of Hollywood 360 after this.

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1: With SRN News, I'm Ron Taylor. Iran's Revolutionary Guard Navy has warned of a heavy assault on one of the U.S. bases in the region. If Iranian oil tankers or commercial vessels are attacked, Iranian state TV reported the warning a day after the U.S. struck two Iranian oil tankers. Meanwhile, Bahrain says it has arrested dozens linked to Iran's Revolutionary Guard. The Persian Gulf country hosts the Navy's regional headquarters. Britain is deploying a warship to the Middle East to protect commercial ships in the Strait of Hormuz. Once hostilities end, diplomacy continues as several countries call for a sustainable agreement to end the war. The head of the World Health Organization is seeking to reassure residents of the Spanish island of Tenerife, worried about the anticipated arrival there of the hantavirus-stricken cruise ship. He issued a direct message to them Saturday, stressing the virus is not another COVID. This is SRN News.
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1: Yeah, you know, and 100 shows for $100,
0: yep.
1: 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Okay,
2: hey, Carl, is that all in the original packaging with the liner notes and all that?
1: It's in the original packaging. It has the liner notes. It's exactly what you'd get if you were a Classic Radio Club member. You'll get 10 sets. So $100, not bad. Not bad. All right, we're listening to Jack Benny, the Jack Benny program, and the special guest on this show is Frank Fontaine. He was born in 1920. In Cambridge, Massachusetts, he was a stage, radio, film comedian, singer, and actor. He was a devoted husband and family man. He had a wife, two daughters, and nine sons, born between 1939 and 1959. I mean, 11 kids.
0: Yeah, you're teasing me about four kids.
1: I know.
0: Is this to the same woman?
1: Yeah.
0: Are you
1: same
0: sure?
1: Positive.
0: Wow.
1: Positive. He was best known for his appearances on Jack Benny's show, on Jackie Gleason's show, The Tonight Show, The Ed Sullivan Show. He starred in his own show on CBS Radio, which included members of his family. Yeah, put him to work. I mean,
0: that's
1: you got 11
0: right.
1: kids. Singer Helen O'Connell and announcer Harry Von Zell. He can be fondly remembered for his character, Crazy Guggenheim, on the Jackie Gleason show during Gleason's Joe the Bartender sketches. I know some of our listeners have seen that. He passed away at the age of 58. I mean, he probably was so exhausted with all those kids.
0: Yeah, it's the kids' fault.
1: 58 years of age in 1978. Frank Fontaine, he's on this episode of Jack Benny from May 14th, 1950. Here's the conclusion.
3: Thank you, Jack. I'm awfully glad that you invited me over today.
4: Well, Vivian, the reason I asked you to come over is because, well, you know that scene we do in our stage show, you know, where you're supposed to run your hand through my hair when I'm kissing you?
3: Uh-huh.
4: Well, it was awfully embarrassing in Pasadena.
5: What happened, Vivian?
3: Well, instead of my hand going through his hair, it went under it.
4: Your fingernails are so sharp.
5: Jack, why don't you let her do the kissing scene with Phil?
4: Mary, that's the way it was supposed to be. But after the first rehearsal, Vivian said she'd rather do the kissing scene with me. So, Mary, you don't have to look at her as though she has two heads.
5: Vivian, why don't you do the scene with Phil?
3: Well, every time we rehearsed it, it was the same thing. He'd slip his arms around me, snuggle up close, and whisper in my ear.
5: Gee, what'd he whisper?
3: Good health to all from Rexall.
4: Some romantic guy. I can show him a thing or two.
3: I'm sure you can, Jack. But when we do the love scene, I would like to make just one request.
4: Certainly, Vivian. What is it?
3: Well, I wish you'd just put your arms around me and let our lips meet in tender embrace.
4: Oh.
3: Don't grab me and pull yourself up by my earlobes.
4: I'll remember that. Now, Vivian, how about doing

0: a song.
1: Don, shall we tell him?
0: Huh?
2: Well, Jack, we thought we'd give you a little surprise, so I got Vivian to cook up something with the Sportsman Quartet.
0: Say, that's wonderful. Let's have it.
2: Okay.
0: Oh, just a minute, Don. Come in. Oh, no. No. Come back. Come back some other time, Mr.
3: Tavoni.
0: Look, Mr. Savoni, I'm trying to do a program. Look, what do you want to see me about?
3: Well, I need a little money. And I was wondering if you could help me out.
0: Now, wait a minute. I don't mind giving you a handout every once in a while, and I'll stake you to a meal this time, too. But why? For heaven's sake, why don't you get yourself a job? Any kind of a job.
3: All I need is 10 cents so I can take a bus down to San Pedro. The man said for me to be on the bus by 6 o'clock.
0: To be on the bus or on the boat?
3: On the boat by 6 o'clock.
0: I thought so. Yeah. Different. You got yourself a job on a boat, eh?
3: No. I went on a quiz program and won 2 glorious weeks in Honolulu.
0: You won 2 glorious on a quiz program?
3: Mm-hmm.
0: I just can't believe it.
3: Well, I'll tell you how it happened anyway. I was walking down the street. I wasn't doing anything. Just walking down the street. I didn't feel like doing anything. So I just walking down the street. I wasn't doing anything. While I was passing the radio station, a fellow in the uniform said, "Hey, you." I said, "Who?" He said, "You." I said, "Me?" He said, "Yeah." Would you like to be on the quiz program? While I was asking him if he could spare a dime for a cup of coffee, he takes me inside a studio, writes my name on a card, and sits me down. Ooh, I'm so nervous. Well, I'm just sitting there. And I ain't doing anything. Just sitting there. All of a sudden, the master ceremony says, "Our next contestant is Mr. Jornal Citavoni." I said, "Jornal Citavoni, holy smoke, that's me."
0: What? I can't look at him. I can't get over your winning 2 weeks in Honolulu. What was the question?
3: Well, he looked at me and said, "John, in geographical terminology, what is the parallel of the biological aspect of the vernal equinox?"
0: And you answered that question?
3: What a lucky guess!
0: Well, Mr. Savoni, here's the dime, and give my regards to Hilo Hattie.
3: Thanks, pal. Bye.

0: All right, now let's hear what Vivian and the boys have cooked up.
1: I don't care if the sun don't shine.

0: Vivian, that was wonderful. Really swell.
1: Oh, thanks a lot, Jack. I've got to run along now and do some packing. I'll see you at the airport tomorrow.
0: Okay, don't forget, we're taking the TWA Constellation on our whole trip.
1: I'll be there. Goodbye.
0: Goodbye. Don, that was really a great idea you had for a commercial.
2: Well, thanks, Jack.
0: And now, kid...
3: Wait a minute, Jack.
0: Huh?
3: I've been thinking about that fella Savoni.
0: What about him?
3: Well, he always comes to you to help him out. Why don't you give him a job?
0: Well, I'd like to, Mary, but I don't need any extra help.
3: But, Jack, you could use him around the house as, well, as a caretaker.
0: Well, I've got Rochester for that.
3: Well, maybe you could use him as a gardener.
0: I've got Rochester for that, too.
3: Well, maybe you could use him as a night watchman.
4: He's got me for that.
0: Dennis.
4: I sit up on the roof with a machine gun.
0: Now, look, Dennis.
4: Get away from that lemonade stand.
0: Dennis, stop that. Anyway, Mary, why are you so anxious to get a job for Silvoni?
3: Well, Jack, of all the men I've ever seen, he's the only one that would be a perfect match for my sister, Babe.
0: Your sister, Babe? What makes you think that they're a perfect match? I mean, what has Babe got in common with Savoni?
3: Well, Babe just hangs around the house. She don't do anything. She just hangs around the house. I mean, she don't feel like doing anything. She just hangs around the house. She don't feel like doing anything.
0: All right. You can stop with that, too. Now, kids, I got a lot of packing to do, so let's get on with... Dennis, where are you going?
4: To answer the door.
0: Nobody knock.
4: No, but with this kind of a show, anything can happen.
0: What? How did he know? Come in.
5: Hello, Mr. Benny.
0: Well, Mr. Benny.
5: Oh, Mr. Benny, please excuse me for interrupting the proceedings, but I had to see you before you go out personally appearing.
0: Well, I'm glad you did.
5: I understand that when you finish your tour, you're getting on a boat and sailing for merry old Hengland. So, I brought you a gift.
0: A gift?
5: Yes, I knew you were going, so I baked a cake.
0: Well, thank you.
5: Oh, you're welcome, Mr. Benny. Oh, what I wouldn't give to go on a boat trip again.
0: Oh, then you have made a crossing. Huh?
5: Three times.
0: Oh, Atlantic or Pacific?
5: Westlake Park.
0: Oh.
5: But seriously, I would like to go to Hengland because that's a wonderful place to pick up antiques.
0: Well, that's right, but Mr. Kitzel, I didn't know you were a collector of antiques.
5: Ho, ho, ho! Collector, in my house, I got the original tent that George Washington used at Valley Forge.
0: The original tent?
5: Yeah.
0: Where did you get it?
5: War surplus.
0: Mr. Kitzel, you're joking.
5: My.
0: Well, Mr. Kitzel, I'm awfully glad you dropped in. While I'm in England, if I see an interesting antique, I'll bring it back to you.
5: Bless you heart. And Mr. Benny, I nearly forgot something here. I brought you another gift.
0: Another gift?
5: Uh-huh. A book to read it on the boat. Here.
0: Well, isn't that nice? That's Jimmy Starr's new book, Heads You Lose. Thank you, Mr. Kitzel.
5: I wrote something on the inside. Let me read it.
0: Oh, isn't that sweet? Go ahead.
5: To Mr. Benny, that old friend of mine, may you always be healthy and 39.
0: Thank you, Mr. Kitzel.
5: You're welcome, and good luck on your trip.
0: Thank you. Goodbye.
5: Goodbye.
0: Yeah, I wish Mr. Kitzel was going on the tour with us. Say, Mary, can you drive me to the airport tomorrow?
3: Yes, I guess I can, but why doesn't Rochester do it?
0: Well, I sent Rochester on ahead to Kansas City. He's taking care of some advanced things for me.
6: Well, I thought your press agent, Steve Bradley, took care of those things.
0: No, I sent him to Milwaukee. In fact, I heard from him this morning. What a crazy publicity stunt he has cooked up now. He's nuts.
3: Why, what does he want you to do?
0: He wants me to be rolled into Milwaukee in a barrel of beer.
3: No.
0: Yeah. Then on the city hall steps, they open the barrel, I jump out, and the mayor blows the foam off my head. I'm not going to do a silly thing like that.
4: Say, Mr. Benny.
0: Yes?
4: Answer the phone.
0: What? kid is uncanny. Hello?
2: I have a long-distance call from Kansas City for Mr. Jack Benny.
0: Kansas City?
2: The charges are reversed. Will you accept the call?
0: Yes, yes.
2: Do you want me to tell you when the 3 minutes are up?
0: No, no.
2: Look, jerk, get off the phone and put Jack Benny on.
0: I am jerk. Jack Benny. Now give me the call.
2: Okay, don't get your Irish up.
0: Me?
2: Here's your party.
0: Thanks. Hello?
7: Hello, Mr. Benny, this is Rochester.
0: Hello, Rochester. So you finally got to Kansas City, eh? How was the flight?
7: Fine, boss, fine. And believe me, everybody in Kansas City knows you're coming.
0: Good, good.
7: Yes, sir, your name is on almost every billboard in town.
0: Almost?
7: It would have been on every one of them, but I ran out of chalk.
0: I told you to take two pieces.
7: I did. Oh. And, boss, I got a surprise for you.
0: A surprise?
7: Yeah, when you arrive in town, you'll be met by the mayor of Kansas City, the governor of Missouri, and all the important committees.
0: The governor and the mayor? How did you manage to do that?
7: I can't tell you on the phone, but if anybody calls you Harry, mumble something about Congress and keep moving.
0: Harry, gee, Rochester, do you think I can get away with it?
7: I'm not worried about you, but I told him that Mr. Harris was the Secretary of State.
0: The Secretary of State?
7: I hope they'll go for a curly-headed Atchison.
0: I knew you'd go too far. Now, look, Rochester, you stop at Wichita like I told you to.
7: Yes, boss. The Kansas Medical Society is holding a convention there, and 2,000 doctors will be over to see your show.
0: 2,000 doctors in the audience?
7: Yeah, and you better be good. One of them has a long hypodermic needle.
0: I'll watch it. But, Ross, there's only one thing that worries me. This business of being met by the governor and the mayor and me being called Harry. Do you think I can get away with it?
2: Pardon me.
0: Huh?
2: Your 3 minutes are up, Mr. President.
0: Oh, thank you. Goodbye, Rochester.
7: Goodbye.
0: Come on, Mary, I'll drive you home. Ladies and gentlemen, even though we will be out on a personal appearance tour, I'll still be doing my radio program on Sunday. Meanwhile, I hope to see all my friends in Wichita Tuesday night. We'll be in Kansas City Wednesday, Des Moines Thursday, St. Paul Friday, Moline Saturday, and next Sunday night we'll be in Milwaukee, Wisconsin.
3: Jack, aren't you going to bring your show to Waukegan?
0: Mary, I was born in Waukegan. How can you follow that? Good night, folks. Happy Mother's Day.
6: Character John L. C. Savoni is played by Frankie Fontaine. Be sure to hear Dennis Day and the Day in the Life of Dennis Day. Stay tuned in for the Amos and Andy Show, which follows immediately. This is CBS, the Columbia Broadcasting System.

0: That's the Jack Benny program, actually called the Lucky Strike program. We removed all of the Lucky Strike commercials. When I say we, I mean Mike Bubble Bath Costella, because we cannot air cigarette commercials on the air. Frank Fontaine, the special guest on a Mother's Day show with Jack Benny and all his gang. Hope you enjoyed that. Time for this month in music history.
1: That's right. In this edition, we're mixing it up. Mm. So different years, different times, different artists. Let's hear the first one.

0: Abracadabra.
1: Abracadabra. This song is inspired by Diana Ross, who Steve Miller met when they each performed on the same episode of the television show Hullabaloo in the 1960s.
0: Yeah.
1: So, there you go.
0: I don't know how many hits Steve Miller had, but this was a big one.
1: This is big. He's got quite a few.
0: Oh, yeah?
1: Yeah.
0: I mean, this is a cool song.
1: It is. I chose this because I thought you'd like it.
0: I do like it. So far, your...

0: is a good segment. That this song is great.
1: Right.
0: So.
1: But you, my answer, my question was, what's the incentive for me to reach close to 1,000?
0: Because you want to do well.
1: Oh, okay.
0: You're just that kind of a person.
1: Okay, but it's just based on your opinion.
0: It is, yeah.
1: Okay, I'm nobody else is.
0: No, I'm the judge.
1: Yeah. Right.
0: So you're doing well.
1: Okay.
2: So you're a judge, you're a king.
1: That's what I was thinking, but I didn't want to say it. I was hesitating to say that word. I stopped myself.
0: Yeah. I decide what your score is.
1: Got it. Period. You and only you. Period. The end.
0: End of discussion.
1: Got it.
0: Yeah. Abracadabra. All right, more of Hollywood 360 after this.
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0: All right, in our next hour, Jack Webb stars as Sergeant Joe Friday on a true crime Mother's Day story on Dragnet from 1955. But first, we'll play Stump the Host. Lisa will present Classic TV Moms. I should do really well on that.
1: I think so, too.
0: And I'll try to guess while you play along at home. 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
6: News this hour from Town Hall, I'm Ron Taylor. A fragile ceasefire appeared to be holding Saturday after the United States struck two Iranian oil tankers, while the country that hosts the U.S. Navy's regional headquarters said it arrested dozens of people that were allegedly linked to Iran's Revolutionary Guard. Washington is awaiting an Iranian response to its latest proposal for a deal to end the war, reopen the strait, and roll back Tehran's disputed nuclear program. President Trump says there will be a three-day ceasefire in the war between Russia and Ukraine, along with an exchange of prisoners.
7: Hosting on Truth Social Friday, Trump said the truce would last from Saturday to Monday, saying, quote, I am pleased to announce that there will be a three-day ceasefire in the war between Russia and Ukraine. Russia had previously announced a two-day unilateral ceasefire to mark its May 9th World War II victory day on Saturday. Ukraine previously stated that it, too, had offered a truce, but this had been ignored by Moscow. Trump also wrote, talks are continuing on ending the war, adding that we are getting closer and closer every day. Bill Alexander, Washington.
6: The Virginia Supreme Court has struck down a Democratic congressional district redistricting plan that would have won voter approval. Bernie Bennett has more.
8: The court's 4-3 decision Friday marked a major setback for Democrats in a nationwide redistricting battle with Republicans ahead of the midterm elections. The plan approved April 21st by voters could have helped Democrats win up to 4 additional U.S. House seats. But the court said state lawmakers violated procedural requirements when referring the plan to the ballot. A recent U.S. Supreme Court ruling that weakened the Voting Rights Act has been used by Republicans in several southern states to try to eliminate congressional districts held by black Democratic leaders. Bernie Bennett in Washington.
6: FAA officials investigating after a passenger struck and killed a pedestrian on the runway at Denver International Airport. It happened late Friday night. News and analysis at townhall.com.
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6: One of women's basketball's most decorated players is adding a unique honor to her high-flying game.
5: Basketball Hall of Famer, four-time WNBA champion, five-time Olympic gold medalist, and now State Bird. Sue Bird will soon have the title of Connecticut State Bird. That's according to a bill approved this week by the Connecticut legislature and headed to Governor Ned Lamont's desk for his expected signature. She'll share the State Bird title with the American Robin starting next year. The Syosset, New York native is beloved in the Constitution State. She led UConn to national titles in 2002 and won four WNBA titles with the Seattle Storm before retiring in 2022. I'm Gethin Coolbaugh.
6: Google has reached a settlement with black employers who allegedly had systematic racial disparities in hiring, pay, and advancement in a lawsuit filed in 2022. You'll find more news at townhall.com. Remarks from Seattle's mayor about wealthy residents leaving over taxes are stirring up controversy in the tech world.
10: Katie Wilson is dismissing concerns that millionaires are fleeing Washington State, calling those claims super overblown and even waving goodbye to those who might leave. The comments made at a recent event drew laughs from the audience, but backlash from the tech community. Critics say the remarks signal a hostile climate for business that will drive talent and investment elsewhere, especially as the state moves forward with a new 9.9% tax on income over $1 million. John Scott reporting.
6: China says exports have risen over 14% in April from a year earlier, despite the Iran war and lingering impacts from tariffs. The data was released yesterday, just days ahead of a planned meeting next week between President Trump and Chinese leader Xi Jinping in Beijing. More on these stories at townhall.com. I'm Ron Taylor reporting.
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14: We're looking at a mix of sun and clouds over Seattle today with partly cloudy skies until the evening where we'll see some sunshine. Temperatures will be in the low 60s to high 50s today with a high of 63 and a low of 55 this evening. Tomorrow is looking to be overcast with slightly warmer temperatures, highs near 68 degrees and lows near 58 tomorrow evening. For news and weather, go online to theanswerseattle.com. That's theanswerseattle.com.
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15: The bill was not put out ahead of time far enough. It needed to be 90 days for that, and that did not happen as well. There's also a matter of the special latest legislative sessions in Virginia. There needed to be at least two of those, and there were not. So that is another clear violation. But the one beyond that that I think was really important to this audience, just sort of as a general point, is that overall, of all the objections, there is misleading language because the whole point of this was ostensibly to restore fairness in Virginia. Virginia, notoriously a purple state, leading bluish, but overall, you know, we're talking, you know, 45% of the state is Republicans, and they did not have, and it was represented in a 6-5 level in terms of their legislature, and this would redistrict it, so I think it was a 10-1 or 11-0. Well, one or the other would be the main outcome. And to have that be to restore fairness in the legislation, in the actual language, this is a clear violation. And I thought the Supreme Court was going to throw this out because they kicked the can on it to beyond the election. And this one seemed like an open and shut case, but they would not rule on it because I think they were hoping the people would reject it. The people did not reject it. The people accepted it because of the nature of the state going deep blue. And now the court has thrown it out officially as predicted on the show. And this is fantastic news. And it just continues to be that the Republicans are getting the upper hand in the redistricting battle. I did not get a chance to opine on it too much on the show. And again, thanks to Jen for filling in for me yesterday. Always does a fantastic job. But the earlier elections this week were Indiana Republicans who did not want to redistrict got crushed. And I try to be the adult in the room in conservative media. We do this at Breitbart. And this is how Marissa Stride at PragerU, she called us this, the adults in the room in conservative media. I like to tell you guys when I feel like we need to put our foot on the accelerator and when I think we need to put our foot on the brakes. There are certain times where all the people who want to flame Trump because he tried to bomb Iran's nuclear facilities, I think that's where you put on the brakes. You let him operate. But on ones where you've got Republicans who are out of their principles or something, not wanting to redistrict to benefit Republicans and conservatives in their area when they have every right to do so, that to me is just foolish, absolutely foolish. And all those Indiana Republicans who refused to redistrict to make it so that Republicans can win more easily, which is legal and is part of our rich history in this country of redistricting, gerrymandering, like it or not, that's been our history. Those who took a pass on that absolutely should have been voted out, and they were, by the president. And his efforts were to motivate his base to vote against those types of candidates. So, again, sometimes brakes, sometimes gas, sometimes you put into neutral and see, let the car coast. But that was one where we really needed to hit the accelerator. Indiana Republicans did not get the memo, and we continue to rack up some victories. Florida, another victory there, and then now in Virginia, throwing that map out. Fantastic, fantastic news. Other good news, the reports of the death of the economy is upon us. Obviously not true because we got a jobs data with a lot of great news and a massive beat on expectations. We'll give you the details. We'll give you some analysis on it. Economy added 115,000 jobs in April. I've got John Carney, my brilliant economic and finance editor at Breitbart, working on some content for all of you that you can consume at Breitbart. And I'll do some of the stuff either on the show or on my premium show for Breitbart members, Breitbart Confidential, where I'm able to do a lot of deep dives on specific subject matters. 115,000 jobs in this economy is a lot. Recall, the Obama economy required a lot of low-wage jobs. There's a lot of immigrants quickly coming into the labor market, often exiting the labor market. So you would need a couple hundred thousand jobs to keep up with the churn. But we have much more a stable economy in the sense that there's less churn in the jobs market. So 115,000 is a very big number, and it's much bigger than the forecast from Wall Street, which were about 55,000. And unemployment held steady at 4.3%, which is a fantastic number. Back-to-back monthly job gains for the first time in about a year, another good sign. This signals the labor market is re-accelerating after months of volatility and adjustment and due to Trump's reduced immigration plan, and now we are seeing actually an acceleration. Private sector is doing the heavy lifting, obviously, and great news. This is not government sector stuff. Private payrolls actually extended 123, government payroll shrinking 8,000. Fantastic. We love to see it. You love to see it. And again, we had Lee Zeldin on Wednesday show. He's just fantastic. And those of you who missed that interview, what can I say? It's on the podcast feed. Subscribe wherever you get your pods. He is just a absolute rock star. He's cutting the EPA by half. He's cutting it by half and probably getting more done than his predecessors did to the public benefit. So Trump's government downsizing is absolutely working. Federal payrolls down 11.5%, 348,000 jobs from the Biden era peak. It's just vaporizing government jobs, which is just fantastic because it's not slowing down the economy. Wages are beating inflation So wages, average hourly wages, up 3.6% year to year. That's well above the inflation rate. That's great news. We have to tout the great news. We can't just do if it bleeds, it leads here on the Marlowe Show. We're trying to tell you when good stuff is happening, this is great news. And this is a – so the way John Carney frames this to me is the break-even rate has collapsed. And that reframes everything. With immigration enforcement reducing labor supply growth, economists now estimate the economy may need as few as zero new jobs per month to keep unemployment stable. Under Biden-era immigration levels, it took 100K plus just 100K jobs that were new every month just to tread water. So this is what I'm noting here is that the anemic jobs narrative that you might be hearing is totally, it's just a lie. It's a lie to sabotage this president and to try to give him yet another bad news cycle. Other details that I'm loving from this, healthcare sector leading the way. That's good. We need more healthcare workers. People always are people living longer. We want people thriving. We're seeing a lot of, you guys know this is my wife's work, more specializing in the healthcare sector, which means more jobs. It is good for people. It's going to keep people alive longer. It's going to keep people healthier. So we want to see that. Boomers are aging. They're going to need a lot of care. So that's a good growth field. And one thing that is losing jobs is Hollywood. Another common narrative I'm bringing up on the show, feels like all the time, is that Hollywood is eating itself alive through regulations, through California's taxation. And as we've been reporting a lot, and pretty much it's been a topic of conversation throughout conservative media, not just for us in the Marlowe Show based out of L.A., but it is a lot of conservative media is understanding because they're watching the L.A. mayoral debate and they're watching the California gubernatorial debate play out, that Democrats in the state continue to doom themselves by doubling and tripling down on the exact same policies that got the state into a lot of trouble. We're seeing it repeated over and over again. More health care for illegal aliens, more taxation on energy. All of this is the type of stuff that has driven Hollywood away from Hollywood, driven Hollywood, as I've noted over and over on the show, to Georgia, to Winnipeg, to Albuquerque, to other places all over the country. And that's reflected in the jobs growth. It's important to note this over and over again because it is something that only conservatives and open-minded people who are maybe new to the MAGA coalition to acknowledge this. The committed Democrats do not acknowledge this. AI also is killing lots of jobs, and we got to keep an eye out for this. Tech employment continues to decline, likely because of AI and people banking on AI. Some mixed numbers on manufacturing. I could do more details on that when we got more time. But these are trends that are by and large positive, but monitor Hollywood, monitor AI killing jobs. And I think that's where we're at. Do I got to run here, guys? Got to take a break here. But when we come back, I got Iran war updates, Hantavirus updates, alien updates, a lot to do in the Marlowe Show. We'll be right back.
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0: Nigel Farage has killed the two-party system in the UK. The Reform Party is dominating in the British midterms, taking seats from both the left and the right with his populist party. We absolutely love Nigel on the show. He's a friend of the show, I would say. Hasn't been on yet with me in the new format, but we go back with Nigel over a decade. Recall, one of the proudest things I did was in the run-up to Brexit 2015, spending pretty much all summer in the UK, overcoming a 10% final day polling deficit to take back the UK from the unelected globalist elite of the EU. And a lot of chaos ensued after that, but overall it was the biggest to that point in modern modern Western history, a rising up uprising of the populace, the will of the people to take back their sovereignty from people who do not deserve it with our globalist elitist cabals that have been running so much of the West. Farage continues his march, a slow and steady march throughout a long career that he's had with one of his biggest nights ever yesterday. And I'm going to give you some of the details that we got from this, which is very exciting for us at Breitbart. It's excited for us with our London Bureau. But overall, the details are some major pickups in local races, 400 seats in total. Conservatives losing about
1: Alex
0: a net loss of 174 seats,
1: the
0: and Labour Party losing something like 250-odd seats. The votes aren't totally done, and the Liberal Democrats kind of holding steadier. And the Green Party also doubled, but only has 51 seats. So a lot of people fed up with the two-party system in the UK. Farage has celebrated this. We've got his celebration here. His cut... I can't read my screen at that level. I think it's 10. It's by 10, guys.
2: A truly historic shift in British politics. We've been so used to thinking about politics in terms of left and right. And yet what Reform are able to do is to win in areas that have always been conservative. But equally, we're proving in a big way we can win in areas that Labour have dominated, frankly, since the end of World War I. At the moment, we're winning 1 in 3 of all the seats that are up, but I genuinely think the best is yet to come.
0: Yeah, it's amazing, and you can bet he's been tying one on all night as well whenever he's speaking. This is something I've witnessed many, many times. He'll stay up all night partying. He is truly the most social man I've ever met, and he will talk to anyone at any time. But you know in the UK what they do is with the beers and stuff. It's like 3% ABV, 2%, so you are sort of rehydrating as you go, but he'll put him back from 11 a.m. all the way through the night and then still dominate politics. Truly the most gifted speaker in the English language as far as I know, and has great values as well. So congrats to him. The importance of these elections is that now he's going to have councillors, controlling councils and regions to give the party a substantial ground game to grow. And perhaps, who knows, maybe one day Farage becomes the prime minister. Not anytime soon, though, I don't think. But he's on the march in a major way. People turned up for elections, so we have to keep these people engaged, those of us who care about UK politics, as we do at Breitbart News. And it is not clear that we're going to be able to retain all these people, because a lot of it is based off of negativity towards the two ruling parties. Keir Starmer is very weak as a prime minister now. But now the people have skin in the game, because in the UK, the local activists have really cemented a big community around the Reform movement. A lot of local newspapers are converse to the cause. And this was all Nigel Farage's plan to eventually get to Downing Street and become the prime minister. But I do want to, as I'm often known to do, urge a little bit of a word of caution. The wider public knows that a lot of these voters might not be permanent members of the coalition. And it's actually now Farage is going to have to deliver in very tough environments, because there are so many problems in the UK, the way the government works. The country is so broken in so many ways, as we discuss in the show so often, that just because some of these cities now have Reform governments in them, dozens of these cities are probably going to go bankrupt anyway, and now it's on Farage's watch. The same way Trump inherited so many problems from Joe Biden, and it's on him to fix it, some of the affordability stuff. If he does not do so effectively and does so in short order, then he could end up getting blamed for stuff that he just came in way too late to be able to save himself. So there's a damned if you do, damned if you don't consideration here at play, but overall a deep positive. 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
16: With SRN News, I'm Ron Taylor. The head of the World Health Organization is seeking to reassure residents of the Spanish island of Tenerife, worried about the anticipated arrival there of a hantavirus-stricken cruise ship. He issued a direct message to them Saturday, stressing the virus is not like another COVID. The MV Hondui has more than 100 passengers and crew on board. More than a dozen earthquakes shook Brawley, California last night, including a 4.4 magnitude that was felt across Southern California's inland area. The quakes come a day after a series of earthquakes greater than a 3.0 struck near the Redlands. All the quakes have been occurring recently close to the San Andreas fault line, but not on the fault itself. The National Retail Federation projecting record spending this Mother's Day, from flowers to spa days. Americans expected to spend some $38 billion on this year's Mother's Day activities. This is SRN News.
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0: That are being asked than answered at this point. The World Health Organization assessment, if you guys care about such things, I will report it, even though some of you may reject it, says that the risk for the global population is low. It's a limited outbreak to this point, not the start of a pandemic. They're urging some level of caution at this point, but we need to take precautions, and human-to-human spread is under investigation, but not necessarily

lockdown mode again. So that's where we're at, but I'll have updates for you throughout the weekend at Breitbart.com. If you head over there, make sure you get that app. You just got to get that app. All right, Iran war. So we're in a ceasefire type situation, but it's not really a ceasefire, is it? I mean, are we being real here, guys? Is that there's not really a lot that would make it qualify as a ceasefire at this point. But it is a, there's a lot of back and forth that is minor, light enough where you would consider it perhaps a peace is still possible. But Iran launched missiles and drones and used small boats against the United States over the last 2 days. The U.S. has described this as unprovoked, and yet the U.S. is saying the ceasefire continues. And the U.S. responded with some ostensibly self-defense strikes on Iranian military strikes, ports, launch sites, other things like that, including a couple Iranian tankers that were empty. So perhaps, and again, those reports are not confirmed, but it was a suggestion that they hit some tankers that didn't have oil on them for some reason. So no U.S. vessels have been hit. So is this the sort of stuff that's face-saving, and are we getting close to the peace? Marco Rubio said right before I got on the air today to record live radio that we expect to hear something from Iran today. So keep an eye on updates throughout the weekend again, and then on Monday's show I will bring you all the latest details. But Iran had renewed attacks on the United Arab Emirates, which I do think is related to that story from last week where the UAE pulling out of OPEC. Obviously, that this is they're seen as close to the United States, a clear proxy. And the UAE defenses have been intercepting all sorts of different threats. So a sense, so there really are U.S.'s perhaps main proxy in the region. So something to keep an eye on as well. Israel's continued their strikes in Lebanon, continuing Israel's record in this war of not being helpful at all. And I want to share this with you as someone who's a deeply pro-Israel person, generally errs on the side of Israel and defends Israel quite a bit on the show. As you guys know, we famously have a Jerusalem bureau at Breitbart, and they continue to not be helpful to try to pummel Hezbollah in Lebanon while they've got the chance. And I understand why they're doing this, because Hezbollah funded by Iran. Iran's got bigger fish to fry than worrying about Hezbollah in Lebanon right now. Israel sees the opportunity to hit them, and they're taking it. But because Hezbollah is clever, this invariably means Israel is killing some women and children, innocents, in the process, because they put a lot of their biggest terrorist resources in civilian areas. And Israel continues their attack, and that does create some problems. Another problem that is seemed to be totally self-inflicted is that Israel confirmed it is now investigating a photo showing a soldier desecrating a Virgin Mary statue in Lebanon. They had done this previously where they were desecrating a cross, and then they investigated, confirmed that it was real, then replaced the cross, which I guess was a classy move. But overall, desecrating the Virgin Mary, which there are some images out there that might be AI, like a soldier holding a cigarette to the Virgin Mary's mouth. I don't know if that one's true. That one's been out there quite a bit. But overall, there is clear that they have confirmed they're at least desecrating more degradation of the Virgin Mary. That is not going to be a good thing, and it does confirm a point I've been making for 6 months. And this came directly from my friend Charlie Kirk, who I talked about with us at great length before he died, is that he was deeply concerned about Israel's PR. He thought Israel, part of his concern with Israel is that he kept getting asked very tough questions on college campuses, and he felt like he was the one who's being tasked with doing Israel's PR because they are so poor at doing it for themselves. And he wrote a letter, a famous 7-page letter to Benjamin Netanyahu, expressing this exact point. And Israel is basically confirming everything Charlie wrote in the letter. It's not that Charlie was anti-Israel. He's very pro-Israel, as I'm pro-Israel. But it just does not help when we're trying to get to a ceasefire. You continue to bomb in Lebanon, which invariably means hitting innocents, and then you're seeing another soldier desecrate a sacred Christian symbol. All this is terrible for your PR, and it makes it a lot more difficult for those of us who love Israel to continue to make the case for Israel to an American audience that a lot of us have Israel fatigue. And so that's not me. I'm a staunch defender of Israel, but they're not helping themselves yet again. And it's important to note that, because I try to give it to you straight on the show. All right, another urgent update that I've got for all of you. Big report from the New York Times crediting the one and only Breitbart News. Our coverage of Peter Schweizer's Invisible Coup, his big book, which I promote on the show as hard as I possibly can, has prompted Trump's State Department to probe Mexican consulates in the United States. This is fantastic news. They are now probing 53 total Mexican consulates in the U.S. Because the State Department is reviewing the consulates aligning

0: with the Trump administration's priorities, which Schweitzer reported in his book, but The New York Times was kind enough to give credit, even though they were relentlessly calling us right-wing, which is that these were just facts. These were not right-wing facts. But Mexican consulates interfering in U.S. politics because they're encouraging mass migration. They're praising anti-ICE protesters, which is the people who do not want us. Remember what ICE stands for, immigration and customs enforcement. They do not want immigration and customs enforced in the United States, which assists illegal migration. They were assisting illegal aliens facing raids, according to our reporting. They're distributing lots of all sorts of Spanish language materials that we believe hinders assimilation in the United States. Schweitzer argued in the book, as we had amplified, that it's these consulates and the migrants that go to them are being used as a political weapon to subvert U.S. interests within the United States, and it was coordinated by the top from President AMLO starting in 2017 with renewed efforts to rally Mexican migrants against President Trump's border policy. Remember, 2017, that's the year Trump gets sworn in. So the problem continues, and it goes beyond Mexican consulates. There are lots of problems with Chinese consulates, and we need to look at those as well. But it was really great to see some Mexican officials respond to the New York Times, including President Claudia Sheinbaum and Ambassador Esteban Moctezuma. They've denied all these claims. They're saying their consulates are only doing legal stuff, and they're fantastic. And Mexican abroad are living in a line with all sorts of international laws, and they're super, super awesome, and we beg to differ at Breitbart. So love getting that ink from the New York Times, even though they're sneering at us. It still certainly is a it's good for us. Nice feather in our cap. Congrats to Peter Schweitzer, and always fun to be in the news, particularly when we're getting results. It appears in Schweitzer's book, Breitbart is the megaphone. Trump State Department comes in looking at these consulates. Only good can come from that stuff, and we love to see it. All right, something that I don't necessarily love to see, but you guys know my biases if you've been with me for a while. U.S. government is now releasing a bunch of alien and UFO files. And what are we getting out of the files so far from quick reads? We're getting that there's lots of mysterious lights, the NASA images of mysterious lights. Some of them were taken from the moon surface. There is a all sorts of different objects that are shaped like a ball. They're darting across the sky, and we're getting evidence of that. But thus far, after a few hours after this has been released, we're just not seeing a ton of specifics that I would say, you know, confirm UFOs, aliens, any sort of major developments. But we got a tranche of 161 files, and they're available to you if you want to peruse them at war.gov/UFO. Which is a fun war.gov/UFO. Definitely one of the URLs of the year, I would say. So feel free to go over there and tell me what you see, and then email me aloha@alexmarlow.com, and I will report whatever I think is great on the show. But there's the old FBI flying saucer memos that are in there, eyewitness reports from all over the world, which is interesting, from Iraq, Syria, Greece, Japan, United Arab Emirates, and Apollo mission photos that show unexplained lights. All this is very interesting. Much of it is unresolved. But what I like to note here is that bleary objects and all sorts of anomalies, but we know there's lots of anomalies on this Earth and in the universe. We've always known that. But what I do note is the pattern is this stuff tends to come out when the government is trying to obfuscate or trying to distract from something else that's happening. I'm not positive what that is, because we did get the Good Jobs Aid today. We got the Good Virginia News today. Maybe this was a long time in the works, just had to get released. The Iran war is definitely something that you would think about, as maybe they were trying to move the Iran war off of the news cycle for a couple of days as people go through this stuff. Maybe it's just in the name of transparency, and I don't need to look at it in a very political way. Maybe it's just a matter of the Trump administration, promises made, promises kept. He said he'd release the UFO stuff, and he's doing it. But again, this is not for me. This is for people who might be my audience, might dig this stuff. I've read my share of UFO books, a lot of the famous ones. I can get into it for a few hours, you know, and then I'm out. But all this, it does seem to come out when the government wants you to look at the UFOs, look at the shiny objects, and not on what's in the news, so I don't totally get it. But tell me why I'm wrong. aloha@alexmarlow.com. Tell me why I'm wrong. All right, guys. 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

0: Sean McConnell runs the board. Roger Wicker Jr., Rick Locke, Garrett Cholley, Matt Zibel, Brandon Couples, Misty Callahan, John Cassio, Daniel West, and Junior producer Curtis helping me out in South Florida today. And we got a lot more to get to today, but, you know, only 1 hour on the show. The Iran war continues to loom over all of us. And one thing I've been noting consistently is I think one of the biggest problems for President Trump is that the establishment media and the Democrat Party and much of the Republican Party, for being frank, is trying to drag this thing out as the Iranian government drags this thing out so that perhaps the Iranians can just wait us out and then be able to maintain some of their nuclear capabilities and some of their ability to rebuild without America's oversight. And I'll tell you, this quote is outrageous from that little pencil neck, Adam Schiff. Let's play cut 13, please, guys.
1: Iran now feels empowered. It feels like the clock is ticking on its side. It feels the president is desperate for a deal. You hear the president talking about a deal. Basically, that sounds a lot like the deal that Barack Obama struck that he so ridiculed. And he wishes to distinguish it somehow by saying, no, this deal will be different because this deal, in this deal, Iran promises not to develop a bomb. Well, I guess Alex, that's really Marlo, something we can now rely on Iran's word.
0: We're not going to rely on Iran's word. We're going to be doing the inspections ourselves, which Obama didn't want that in his deal. He didn't put that in there. So we're going to be doing the ones doing the inspections, that little pencil neck. And the fact that Iran feels that Trump's desperation for a deal, why would Trump be desperate for a deal? Maybe it's because he's being sabotaged by the entirety of American media establishment, the entire Democrat Party, and even some elements of the MAGA movement, especially some disgruntled isolationist members of it. Maybe that's what's going on. All of this makes the war so much harder to win, and I just don't understand this, is that people hate Donald Trump more than they love this country. I've said this over and over again. Of course, pencil neck doesn't love this country, but that is just keep an eye on all those types of people who are so desperate for Trump to win. I'm sorry, for Trump to lose so that he does not get a victory and they can keep the moral high ground. All right. Speaking of Obama, Obama had a quote in an interview with Stephen Colbert, always doing the hardest hitting quotes that I could not resist. Cut 11, please.
2: I'm worried about the Republican Party, not just the Democratic Party. When I was president, people would ask me, well, what change would you like to see in Washington? I'd say, I'd love a loyal opposition. I'd love a Republican Party that was conservative in some ways, that didn't agree with me on a whole bunch of stuff, but believed in rule of law and judicial independence and empirical evidence and science, and wasn't constantly tapping into our worst impulses.
0: Is it from the guys who locked us down for no reason, which is all a legacy Obama people who are behind that, that we need to, they're the ones we trust in the science. From the guys who brought us the lawfare, who built the apparatus that went after Trump and Trump's family members and Trump's associates purely for retributive purposes. All of it was illegal. All of it was traced back to Joe Biden, his vice president's White House, when he became president. This is what Democrats do. They call for unity so long as we agree with them 100%. That is a Dennis Pragerism, if there ever was one. Unity around their values. Unity around everything Barack Obama stood for. That's what he loved the Republican Party to do. Just be exactly like us, the Democrats, and agree with us on stuff. Okay, it just made me think about how that was the old guard of the Democrat Party, and the new guard, not that much better. Let's play cut 9, please. AOC.
3: Truly what America is all about, I think about the civil rights and voting rights movement and how Black Americans really created democracy in
4: this
3: country.
4: That's exactly right.
3: How they literally made something from nothing. It is just beyond me.
0: My favorite part of that is that's exactly right part is that that's a comedian. I think her name is Alana something or other. Alana. I'm not familiar. I keep up with comedians, but I was not. Alana Glazer, maybe. I'm not familiar with her. It's exactly right that Black Americans, guys, we can't give the founders any credit at all, the framers of the Constitution, and not to say America was even the first democracy. Like we're saying now, black people, black Americans specifically created democracy. It's completely false. It's completely false. These people are completely lost and they're just lying to you. And the fact that they're so bubbled that they feel like they can just say things that are completely false, that black Americans created democracy. If you're a black person, why would you want this level of pandering? It's so racist. It's so completely racist to black people that you think black people are so stupid that they don't know that you're lying to them to try to get their vote and to try to get their donor dollars and try to get their focus. It is a true act of racism from AOC to say this stuff because it's just patently false, and it's not even just pandering. It's just the worst cynical time, the worst cynical type of political pandering I've ever seen. I got so much living on the cutting room floor, but you know what, guys? That's why we got the podcast feed, a big show with Dr. Gorka up today, full deep dive into his terror strategy that he's wrote for the American people with President Trump. Go in peace to love and serve the Lord. See you Monday. 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
6: News this hour from Town Hall, I'm Ron Taylor. At a news conference, Dr. Michael Wadman, chair of emergency medicine at the University of Nebraska Medical Center, says a group of Americans coming from the hantavirus-stricken ship are headed to their special unit in Omaha.
7: We have protocols in the quarantine unit that provide for safe care of these persons, including just all the activities of daily living so that they can have a comfortable stay, but also have it in an area that's protected and limits spread of pathogen.
6: President Trump's Religious Liberty Commission is preparing to make recommendations after more than a year of hearings.
8: Commissioners have spoken about their priorities, which largely reflect the conservative, evangelical, and Catholic membership. One idea is to increase avenues for religious expression in public schools and other public settings. Another is making public money more available to religious organizations. And there's a push to allow for religious-based exemptions from some regulations and classroom lessons. Bob Hagner reporting.
6: The U.S. is still waiting for a response from Iran to a proposal to end the Middle East conflict. President Trump said Friday that he expected a response soon on his framework for peace talks. The shaky ceasefire between the two countries appeared to be holding, even as the U.S. military continues to enforce a naval blockade of the Strait of Hormuz. Meanwhile, Britain announcing Saturday it's sending the Royal Navy destroyer to prepare for a possible joint operation to open the Strait of Hormuz. The National Retail Federation is projecting record spending this Mother's Day. From flowers to spa days to reservations at mom's favorite restaurant, Americans are expected to spend around $38 billion this holiday. About 84% of Americans plan on celebrating spending roughly $285 on gifts. At least 75% say they're going to grab some flowers. News and analysis at townhall.com.
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6: Atlanta Braves Hall of Fame manager Bobby Cox has died. Cox died yesterday at Marietta, Georgia. According to the Braves, Cox had a stroke in 2019, managing the Braves to prominence during the 90s. Bobby Cox was 84. More at townhall.com. Google has reached a $50 million settlement in a class action lawsuit.
5: The settlement includes a commitment to equity measures but does not admit liability. Plaintiffs April Curley, Ronica Lewis, Raina Reed, and Desiree Mayon were joined by other former workers from New York and California. The lawsuit claimed Google shunted black employees into lower-level positions, hazed interviewees, and that hiring managers deemed black candidates not googly enough, a dog whistle for racial discrimination. In a statement, attorney Ben Crump says the case is about accountability and that the settlement sends a clear message across Silicon Valley and beyond that companies must ensure fair treatment of black employees at every level. I'm Jennifer King.
6: Federal aviation officials investigating after a passenger jet struck and killed a pedestrian on the runway at Denver International Airport. Officials say it happened late Friday night when the Frontier flight struck a person walking on the runway. More on these stories at townhall.com. I'm Ron Taylor.
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12: We're looking at a mix of sun and clouds over Seattle today, with partly cloudy skies until the evening where we'll see some sunshine. Temperatures will be in the low 60s to high 50s today, with a high of 63 and a low of 55 this evening. Tomorrow is looking to be overcast with slightly warmer temperatures, highs near 68 degrees and lows near 58 tomorrow evening. For news and weather, go online to theanswerseattle.com. That's theanswerseattle.com.
13: Larry Hedlund. 888-971-7243. I am Larry Elder. We are Salem News Channel. President Trump reportedly will resume what he called Operation Project Freedom to ensure navigation through the Strait of Hormuz. He announced it on Monday, then abruptly suspended it on Tuesday. Mr. President, stay the course. The chairman of Trump's Council of Economic Advisors says, quote, the U.S. economy is strong, end of quote. Democrat Minority Leader Hakeem Jeffries doubles down on calling for maximum warfare against Trump. L.A. mayoral candidate Spencer Pratt scored several zingers in last night's debate for Los Angeles mayor. James Carville says there's nothing legit about the Supreme Court. A conservative leader in the U.K. calls out anti-Semitism in Britain. A Democrat congressman brags about trying to get oil to Cuba in defiance of Trump's embargo. Actor-entrepreneur Gwyneth Paltrow, with a net worth of $200 million, complains about the, quote, power of super-rich white dudes, close quote. Did I mention $200 million net worth? This is something that you would think would be in the Babylon Bee. Nurseries in Wales have been told to report, close, racist incidents, close quote, to the police. Whether it's child to parent or parent to child or child to child, you have to report it to the police. You got to stop racism. Got to nip it in the bud. Got to start in nursery schools. All this and more, 888-971-SAGE, 888-971-7243. The president supposedly is considering a deal with Iran, but it was on, then it was off. Unclear whether Iran has agreed to permanently suspend its pursuit of a nuclear bomb. Unclear whether Iran is going to allow us to take out their enriched uranium. Unclear if we do, given they still have the technology and the knowledge. Would that do any good if the regime is still in place? These are all the questions, of course, President Trump is considering, particularly given the pressure on him, because the polls show that his popularity has suffered because of the war. You know, I was thinking about this is a regime that apparently has slaughtered 30, 40,000 of its own people, unarmed people in the streets. A regime that has been recruiting soldiers apparently as young as 12 years old, 12-year-old boys, and during the Iraq-Iran war, as we discussed, Iran passed out plastic keys that boys as young as 12 put around their necks as they walked on foot across minefields to clear the mines for troops and for tanks. Hundreds of thousands of young men were apparently used in this effort. Tens of thousands were blown up. They didn't care. And as you know, they put women and children around sites they thought Trump might bomb in order to generate sympathy and hostility against Donald Trump. This is an evil, evil regime. They have been at war against us for 47 years. And there's no reason to believe that it is some sort of deal, that they will stick to it, they will abide by it, that they won't break it. I was reading something the other day about a historian named Christopher Browning. He studied Reserve Police Battalion 101. That was a German police unit involved in mass shootings of Jews in occupied Poland. And he gave an example of a massacre that took place in July 1942. Of this unit gunning down people. And he said that some became physically ill. Some were asked to be excused. Some could not continue shooting at close range. Others began to drink very heavily afterwards. Some vomited, broke down. But most nevertheless continued participating. Battalion commander Wilhelm Trapp reportedly offered the men the chance to step aside if they were, quote, not up to the task, close quote, but only a small number did. What's the point? Have any of these IRGC people refused a command to gun down unarmed Iranian protesters in the streets? I haven't heard any reports that anybody has refused to view. They consider them to be infidels. They consider them to be unworthy of living. General Patton said, "The object of war is not to die for your country. The object of war is to get the other poor SOB to die for his country." But what if you're up against an enemy that wants to die for his country, that believes death is a promotion to paradise and reward is 72 brown-eyed virgins? What if that's your enemy? What if your enemy couldn't care less about slaughtering his own people, starving his own people, as long as they remained in power? What if your enemy believed that they were mandated by Allah to subjugate the entire world? This is what we're up against. When you have an enemy that embeds itself, as their terror proxies have, in mosques, in schools, hospitals, apartment buildings, and then dare you to bomb them, and then accuse you of engaging in genocide. This is why these people cannot get a nuclear weapon. When I hear people complaining about how resilient they are, the head of Germany even said that Iran is, quote, humiliating us, close quote. What he really means is Iran is more than willing to starve its own people, more than willing to kill its own people, more than willing to watch their economy crash and burn in order to defeat the great Satan. So the question is President Trump willing to stay the course and finish the job? And in my opinion, I'm not saying that's his, in my opinion, finishing the job means that no remnants of this hateful, evil regime can remain in power. Because if they are, what they've done to the Iranian people so far will probably look like child's play. If they remain in power, they've shut down a waterway, international waterway, jacking up the price of oil. And their hope is, they read the same newspapers you read, they watch the same CNN programs that we watch. And every night, as I drive home, I switch over to what I now call BS Now. They called it MS Now, but I now call it BS Now. Courtesy of my engineer, Mr. McConnell. You know, Larry, you ought to call it BS Now. I said, you know, that's pretty good. I think I'll steal that. He said, I get 10%. I said, can I pay you in crypto? So I listen to CNN. We're losing the war. Trump is unhinged. Trump is a fascist. Trump is a dictator. Trump is a Nazi. The Democrats are going to wipe the floor with Republicans in the midterms. Trump is then going to be impeached. He'll be investigated. All the things he's done that are criminal, that are unlawful, will be exposed. You don't think Iran is watching all this stuff? They are. They know they can't defeat us militarily. They know their navy at the bottom of the ocean. They know their airport, air force has been destroyed. They know their capacity to inflict damage has been severely, severely diminished. They have two cards. One is the Strait of Hormuz, and the other is the Strait of the Left. They know that the left hates this man. And whatever victory, whatever triumph he has, will be interpreted in the most negative way, in the most defeatist way. And they hope that this will grind this man down into signing some bogus, stupid Obama-type deal that allows them at some point to get a nuclear weapon that does not have real serious inspections, no-knock inspections, that releases some of the sanctions and keeps them in power so they can go back to what they've done and trying to do for the last 47 years, which is to destroy America, destroy Israel, and eventually destroy the rest of the world unless they were to agree to convert to Islam. This is what we're up against. And Donald Trump, instead of being scorned, should be praised for finally doing something about this, because it's only going to get worse. 888-971-SAGE, 888-971-7243. I am Larry Elder. Do not leave town.
14: Larry will be right back. Stay-

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10: 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I am Larry Elder. We are Salem News Channel. Mark Thiessen is a former speechwriter for George W. Bush. And he also wrote speeches for former Secretary of Defense Donald Rumsfeld. He's a Fox News contributor. He was talking to one of the hosts on Fox News, John Roberts, number 51.
11: With the Iranian foreign minister in Beijing. I'm sure they had some conversations about that as well. Fox News contributor Mark Thiessen with me now. He's got a new column out today in the Washington Post titled, Trump Risks Snatching Defeat from the Jaws of Victory. You're offering the president some advice here, including and on X, where you said, here's what Iran sees. After being warned not to, they hit UAE and fired on a U.S. ship, and we didn't respond. Instead, we suspended the Strait of Hormuz mission. They take that as weakness. They don't think Trump is willing to bomb them again. They think they have leverage. He needs to prove them wrong. What would you tell him if you had the
12: opportunity? Exactly right. So look, first of all, let's stipulate that Donald Trump's decision to do this operation is one of the most courageous things an American president has done in my lifetime. No other president. Four presidents said Iran can't have a bomb. Donald Trump's the only one who did anything about it. But how you start a war, how you finish a war is as important as how you start it. And right now, the Iranians are not seeing that Donald Trump has all the cards. They think they have the cards. He started Project Freedom and said, if you fired a U.S. ship or fired U.S. allies, I'm going to blow you off the face of the earth. And they did exactly that. They fired at a U.S. destroyer. They fired at our allies at UAE. And we didn't do anything. And then Marco Rubio announced that Operation and Epic Fury is over, and we're now under Project Freedom. And then the next day, we suspended Project Freedom. So what the Iranians see, if you're looking at it from an Iranian perspective, you see weakness. You see that the president seems to not want to enforce this blockade. That you've got this threat of attacking Gulf oil that is stopping him not only from restarting the war, but also from opening the Strait of Hormuz, and you think that you've got all the cards. Now, they don't have all the cards because Donald Trump can start the campaign again. We've got double the firepower that we had at the start of the war, and he has that cocked and ready to go.
11: They should have none of the cards.
12: They have no cards, but they think they have cards because we're sending signals to them that they have cards.
11: So there's this idea of a memorandum of understanding that might lead to some sort of a peace deal. Here's what Hugh Hewitt wrote about that on X. He said, this would be a terrible deal. I hope the terms of any deal would be significantly stricter. No enrichment ever. Highly enriched uranium to us, stat. No more proxies. Turn on the internet. President Trump never gives up leverage. Why would he start now with Iran on the ropes? And then this from Ari Fleisch. This is a far cry from unconditional surrender.
12: Yep.
11: You know, there's a certain zigzag quality to where we are in terms of decision making.
12: So Trump is trying to get a deal, and I understand that. But the fact is, the Iranians are not going to give him a deal when they're emboldened. They think that they are dictating the pace of play, and so he needs a reset in order to show them who's really in charge. What I would do if I was him is I would finish what he started. Reopen Project Freedom, open up the Strait of Hormuz, and tell the Iranians that if you fire on our Gulf allies and try to target their oil infrastructure, we're going to destroy your oil infrastructure. We're going to blow up Karg Island, which is 96% of their oil goes through Karg Island. If we blow up Karg Island, their economy is destroyed. And then you unleash Israel to start the combat operations again. We take care of the Strait of Hormuz operation. Israel starts targeting their leadership, their energy infrastructure, their military bases, and you finish the job. And then, if they're not willing to capitulate at that point, then you say, okay, we've accomplished our military mission, and now we're going to have a covert op to send arms to the Iranians. President Trump said this week, if the Iranians get guns, they're going to overthrow the regime. So give them the guns. Let them overthrow the regime. The problem that he faces is that all of the accomplishments that he's had in terms of taking down their nuclear capabilities, their military capabilities, are necessarily temporary if this regime remains in power. Because even if he gets a deal, as soon as he's gone, they're going to break it. The only way you guarantee that these stay is if the regime is gone.
11: Yeah, well, and there's no indication that they're about to abdicate at this point.
12: No.
11: All right, Mark, we'll see if the message is received.
12: Thanks.
11: We'll be watching Truth Social.
0: And this is the Energy Secretary, Chris Wright, about the Strait of Hormuz, number 40.
13: Secretary, you just heard what Mike Wirth said, and I know that obviously you're in touch with all actors around the Strait, and I wonder what you can tell us about security around the Strait. The oil companies are saying that we still need more security. I mean, the president told me that the war is effectively over 2.5 weeks ago, but this morning he put a tweet out saying, look, if they don't do a deal with us, well, then the bombing will resume. What can you tell us about the latest in terms of security in the Strait of Hormuz and what your priorities are this morning?
14: Yeah, Maria, I think what we saw, and certainly what the Iranians saw with Project Freedom is one way or the other, the United States is going to have free flow of traffic through the Strait of Hormuz. It can be in an agreement with Iran, or it can be without an agreement with Iran. And I think the fear that the United States' military is going to open the strait, whether Iran wants it or not, made them realize, if that's true, we've got nothing. We have no remaining leverage. Maybe we should get more reasonable and get back to the table with the United States and see what we can get out of this. We're going to have to give up our nuclear program. We're going to have to stop terrorizing the Middle East. Hey, maybe the 90 million people in Iran can find a way to a better life. But the only leverage they have has been impeding flow of traffic through the Straits of Hormuz. And Mike Wirth is right. They've been successful at that so far. But we can change that if we need to do it unilaterally.
0: And about the possibility of a deal, here's what President Trump said, number 33.
15: You're facing an opponent right now in Iran that has refused to submit. You seem optimistic now that you may be closer to a deal. What's different about this moment now than in other moments where a deal has seemed close?
16: Well, why do you say they refuse to submit? You don't know that. You don't know what's going on.
15: They were firing on U.S. ships a few days ago.
16: And a few days ago is a long time ago. You know, in the world of war, a few days ago, no, they want to make a deal badly. And we'll see if we get there. If we get there, they can't have nuclear weapons, you know, it's very simple. But what's not to submit? So they had a navy with 159 ships, and now every ship is blown to pieces and lying at the bottom of the water. They had an air force, lots of planes, and they don't have any planes. They don't have any anti-aircraft. They don't have any radar left. Their missiles are mostly decimated. They have some. They have probably 18-19%, but not a lot by comparison to what they had. And the leaders are all dead. So I think we won. Now it's only a question of, look, if we left right now Iran, it would take them 20 years to rebuild. You would call that, we're in good shape, right?
17: Fantastic.
16: We're in good shape. And now we're doing well, and we have to get what we have to get. If we don't do that, we'll have to go a big step further. But with that being said, they want to make a deal. We've had very good talks over the last 24 hours, and it's very possible that we'll make a deal.
0: You heard him say, if we leave right now, it'll take them 20 years to rebuild. That's a far cry again from unconditional surrender. I thought the idea was that they would never, ever acquire a nuclear bomb. All of this and more, 888-971-SAGE, 888-971-7243. I am Larry Elder. Do not leave town.
18: Larry will be right back.

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3: With SRN News, I'm Ron Taylor. The British military says a bolt carrier caught fire after being hit by an unknown projectile off the coast of Qatar. The United Kingdom Maritime Trade Operations Center says the attack Sunday caused a small fire on the ship, which was extinguished. The attack happened about 26 nautical miles northeast of Qatar's capital, Doha. The UK MTO says there was no report of casualties. It says it's the latest attack on vessels in the Persian Gulf since a shaky ceasefire stopped fighting between the United States and Iran. A hantavirus-stricken cruise ship with more than 140 people on board has arrived at Tenerife, Spain's Canary Islands off the coast of West Africa. The passengers and some of the crew were to disembark on the island under strict safety precautions. Authorities have said those who will disembark will have no contact with the local population. The WHO, Spanish authorities, and cruise company Oceanwide said no one on board is HIV positive. This is SRN News.
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11: 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The renewed military operation was about ready to start again, and then Trump decided we're going to do

allowing the use of our bases, no more flying over Saudi airspace, because they were apparently shocked that after UAE was attacked, we didn't do anything. And as Thiessen was saying, Iran views this as weakness. This is not time to, as Maggie Thatcher said, go wobbly. They have been, as I said before, at war against us for a very long time. They meaning terrorists, Iran, proxies, radical Islam. The hostages were taken, of course, and held for 444 days, 1979. There was an attack on the World Trade Center in 1993. Remember that one? The goal was to bomb the foundation and then to topple it so it would smash into other buildings, and those buildings would in turn smash into other buildings. That didn't happen. And during the trial, the federal judge talked about the terrorist defendants, said, "I've never seen such raw, red hatred in my life." Abu Ghraib guard said that the prisoners were literally using their teeth to bite off the steel shackles. That's how determined, that's how hateful they were. Then, of course, 9/11. And they believe that they are on a religious mission. And they believe that eventually America will get wobbly. They could wait out President Trump to the midterms. They watch the same news as I said before. And their hope is that the Democrats will take over at least one house of our legislature, if not both of them, and began going after Donald Trump with an unbridled viciousness. Or, if necessary, just wait out President Trump, get another person in, ideally a Democrat, who looked the Iranians in the eye the way the Obama administration did, and cut a deal. A deal that gives them sunset provisions. People don't talk about that. The deal that people like Ben Rhodes, who crafted the deal, goes on TV and still defends it and says Donald Trump tore up the deal. I said to the caller yesterday, didn't tear up anything. He withdrew from the deal. The European signers were still in the deal. Iran remained in the deal for several years. And then they said, well, America has reimposed sanctions, so we're now going to start enriching again. Well, you have no intention of acquiring a nuclear bomb, as you said over and over again. What difference does it make that sanctions were reimposed, since you had no desire to have a nuclear bomb anyway, right? They're lying. They've always lied. Lying is part of the deal. Lying is an accepted practice. Now, declare your independence from pain. 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
0: I am Larry Elder. We are Salem News Channel about this Project Freedom. Again, Marco Rubio announced it. It was a great press conference. He explained in detail what we were doing. Took Q&A. I thought he was brilliant. And then the next day, President Trump announced a suspension of Operation Project Freedom. Said that we were close to getting a deal. UAE was fired upon. And supposedly UAE was livid that the Americans did not retaliate. Reportedly, the Saudis were shocked. And at that point, said that Trump could no longer use Saudi military bases and we could not fly over Saudi airspace. They expected retaliation and it didn't happen because Trump was apparently pursuing a deal. And the UAE and the other Gulf states were reportedly extremely upset. Felt that they had been misled because President Trump reportedly wants a deal. Kind of deal. Supposedly, there's nobody to do a deal with that you can trust. Back and forth on whether or not there's a 20-year moratorium on them enriching uranium as opposed to a never deal, which is what President Trump said at first, pretty consistently saying they can never acquire a nuclear weapon. But reportedly, the deal involved 20 years. Hopefully that's why President Trump did not go through with it. I don't know. Here's what Newt Gingrich said about a possible deal. Number 30.
6: And they're now faced, I think, with a real question of survival. Without military action, without occupying it, without American troops. And I think they may well be prepared to offer remarkable concessions, more than I would have guessed, because they see that over the next 3 or 4 weeks, the writing's on the wall. The test will be whether or not, for example, they're willing to turn over the uranium material they have, that I think is about 1,100 pounds, and get it out of the country. The test will be whether they'll back off on trying to control the Strait of Hormuz. If those two or three things like that are met, President Trump will have had a huge victory at a relatively modest cost without the use of American combat troops on the ground, and it will be remarkable. I think that, you know, Reagan used to say, trust but verify. I think we have to see, one, what are they really offering in this one page, and two, are there benchmarks of verifying it, of checking it? You know, in the long run, you get what you inspect, not what you expect. And so we have to see what are the benchmarks, what dates are the benchmarks, and what happens. But it would be a remarkable historic achievement if the president can get the kind of deal that some people think may be implied by this one-page memorandum.
0: So even if they get the uranium out, what's to stop them from starting again? What's to stop them from resuming their plan to acquire a nuke? What's to stop them if it's the same people in charge? Trump is reeling from the pressure. He is reeling from gas prices now. Nationwide average, $4 here in California, $6. But the underlying economy remains strong. And that is why, in my opinion, President Trump should stay the course. This is the Director of Council of Economic Advisors, Kevin Hassett, number 41.
7: But when I spoke with Treasury Secretary Scott Bessent on Sunday, he also talked about what consumers are doing, and he gets that from the most recent tax day data. Watch this.
8: Maria, 45% of filers during this tax season availed themselves of at least one of those programs. So we had record refunds, and because of the modernization at the IRS, if you filed electronically, we were able to get your refund out in 21 days. So the consumer's very strong. Another aspect of the tax bill is the permanence of full expensing. So companies are coming, whether it's equipment, factory structures, they are able to write that off in a year. So we're seeing a CapEx boom. Way a CapEx boom works is you have a construction boom that then morphs into factory jobs. So that's very strong. And again, the consumer's very strong. We're in constant touch with the banks and the credit card companies, and they're saying that all quintiles of the distribution group is very strong.
7: So Kevin, what kind of a jobs, picture are you expecting for the rest of the year then?
9: Oh, it's going to be very, very strong. And you know, I agree with what the Secretary said, but why not add a little color to it, that about 25 million people benefited from no tax on tips. The average benefit was $7,000. About 25 million people benefited from no tax on Social Security. That also was about a $7,000 benefit. They get to deduct $7,000. And so the consumer is really, really firing on all cylinders, just like the corporate sector you're seeing in the earnings reports. And they're doing that because they have so much more money in their pockets. In fact, I had the head of one of the big five banks in my office yesterday going through the credit card data. And just as Secretary Bessent said, credit card spending is through the roof. They're spending more on gasoline, but they're spending more on everything else, too. And so in terms of the jobs picture for the rest of the year, you know, it's really hard to see having the unemployment rate go up, for example. It's probably going to drop a little bit, but it's already very close to full employment. But I think a very healthy, steady jobs picture is what we're going to see. And finally, what you might have noticed about a week ago is that nobody's really losing their job. Nobody's being fired. Initial claims for unemployment insurance were the lowest they've been since the 1960s. One of the lowest numbers is below 200,000, one of the lowest numbers I've ever seen. Just like we get the highest capital spending numbers we've ever seen, we've got the lowest initial claims data for unemployment insurance data as well. So that's what you call a strong economy.
7: Now, we spoke...
0: Yet this man is getting pounded and pounded and pounded every single night on ABC, on NBC, on CBS, on BS Now, on CNN, LA Times, New York Times, on your Yahoo feed, on Facebook. 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Last 4 years under Biden, average 5% inflation a year, got to 9%. Gas prices, higher than even now. But this man is being pounded.
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0: Barack Obama really angry twice. Both were off the record times. One profanity laced, where he thought the press was making too much of scandals that he didn't think were scandals. Another where he took us to task for not understanding the limits he has with foreign policy and the way he's dealing with the Middle East and Iraq and Afghanistan. And I don't find him apologetic, but I find him willing to stand up to the press and look him in the eye, even though it was off the record. Just give us hell.
1: Does he have a point?
0: From his point of view, he may, but we cover what we are allowed to cover. And when policy decisions and presidents are inaccessible and don't take questions from the press on a regular basis, I think they get what they reap what they sow.
2: 888-971-SAGE, 888-971-7243. I am Larry Elder. We are Salem News Channel. I played that because that is Ann Compton. She made that comment after she retired from her long career at ABC. She didn't say it when she was there. She said it after she retired. That Obama on two occasions lit into them off the record both times, including one profanity-laced tirade because he, Obama, thought they were making too much out of what he didn't think were scandals. And she said, well, when you don't give us access on a regular basis, you reap what you sow. Two things. The media practically licked Obama to death. They loved him. One journalist said during the 2008 campaign that big-name journalists, when they were covering the campaign of Senator Obama, were mouthing his words because they were so enamored with him. And she said these were big-name reporters, names you would know. She said she was shocked. And she's a left-wing person. They adored him. Still, he felt the coverage was unfair. Second point is this. She said, well, when you are inaccessible, don't take questions on a regular basis. You reap what you sow. Has there ever been a more accessible president than Donald Trump? Ever? Press conferences, gaggles as they're called, on Air Force One. As he's on the White House lawn, he takes questions. He has a ceremony, sign executive order, and then take questions. Has there ever been anybody more accessible? So if Obama was angry about the coverage he got, imagine how President Trump feels. He moves the embassy from Tel Aviv to Jerusalem. Something Obama said he would do, didn't do. Economy, rocking and rolling, Trump 1.0. Trump 2.0 secures the border in 30 days. People's income growing faster than inflation. Gets the release of the hostages and the remains. Gets the NATO countries to pay 5% of their GDP when Obama complained they weren't paying 2. On and on and on. I'm Larry Elder.
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12: News this hour from Town Hall. I'm Ron Taylor.
11: British military says an unknown projectile hit a British ship setting it ablaze just off the coast of Qatar.
12: The United Kingdom Maritime Trade Operations Center says Sunday's attack caused a small fire on the bulk carrier. That fire is now extinguished. British maritime officials also say the incident took place about 26 miles northeast of Qatar's capital, Doha. In addition, UK officials say there are no reported casualties.
11: Correspondent Andrew Stewart reporting this marks the latest attack on vessels in the Persian Gulf since a shaky ceasefire stopped fighting between the U.S. and Iran. A Frontier plane hits and kills a person on the runway during takeoff at a Denver airport Friday night.
13: A Frontier plane hits and kills someone who should not have been on the runway at Denver Airport, causing an engine fire and smoke on the plane, forcing an evacuation, according to authorities and this ATC.com audio with the pilot telling air traffic control.
14: We just hit somebody. We have an engine fire.
13: And
14: there was an individual walking across the runway.
13: This all happening Friday night. Transportation Secretary Sean Duffy says a trespasser breached Denver Airport security by scaling a perimeter fence and running out onto that runway. Frontier says the 224 passengers and 7 crew had to evacuate using the plane's inflatable slides. I'm Julie Walker.
11: A hantavirus-stricken cruise ship with more than 140 people on board has arrived at Tenerife in Spain's Canary Islands, just off the coast of West Africa. The passengers and some of the crew are to disembark on the island under strict safety precautions. Authorities have said those who will disembark will have no contact with the local population. You'll find more breaking news, plus these stories and more analysis at townhall.com.
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11: Mexico is looking to revive a ball game that goes back 3,400 years.
16: Llama is an ancient Mesoamerican ball game with sacred roots that was nearly erased during the Spanish conquest. Families in Sinaloa, Mexico are keeping the tradition alive. Near Mazatlan, a group of cousins leap and lunge in a dirt court using only their hips to pass a heavy rubber ball. Maria Herrera and her eldest son are teaching Ulama to her grandchildren. She says the game is like an inheritance from their ancestors. Decades ago, big matches were played during religious events. Authorities and players are working to preserve the game's heritage and introduce it to new generations. I'm Jennifer King.
11: The National Retail Federation is projecting record spending this Mother's Day. From flowers to spa days to reservations at mom's favorite restaurant, Americans are expected to spend $38 billion today. More at townhall.com. The UK has committed over $1 billion annually to the EU's Ukraine debt pool, raising concerns about neglecting homeland defense funding.
17: Prime Minister Keir Starmer faces mounting criticism over the UK's deteriorating naval capabilities, underscored by technical failures, sidelining key ships, and leaving only 5 frigates in service. Critics question his decision to commit substantial funds to EU-backed Ukraine loans, while domestic defense budgets remain stagnant until 2030.
11: Correspondent Ken Lorman adds that senior military figures warn that Britain's armed forces lacked the resources to maintain adequate defense. Data shows a major shift in where Americans are moving and where their money is going. A new analysis of IRS data from 2012 to 2023 finds nearly $2 trillion in income has moved from high-tax blue states to lower-tax red states. More on these stories.
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20: Weather for the Pacific Northwest, we have the answer.
21: We're looking at a mix of sun and clouds over Seattle today, with partly cloudy skies until the evening, where we'll see some sunshine. Temperatures will be in the low 60s to high 50s today, with a high of 63 and a low of 55 this evening. Tomorrow is looking to be overcast with slightly warmer temperatures, highs near 68 degrees and lows near 58 tomorrow evening. For news and weather, go online to theanswerseattle.com. That's theanswerseattle.com.
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2: 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I am Larry Elder.
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2: We are Salem News Channel. So much to get to between now and the close of the program. Democrat Minority Leader Hakeem Jeffries doubles down on calling for maximum warfare against Trump. His term might not buy. We're going to talk about the L.A. mayoral debate, where Spencer Pratt, the outsider, scored a number of zingers. James Carville says there's nothing legit about the Supreme Court. Nothing legit about the Supreme Court. A conservative leader in the UK is calling out anti-Semitism in Britain. Democrat Congresswoman brags about trying to get oil to Cuba in defiance of Trump's embargo. We're going to talk about the actor/entrepreneur Gwyneth Paltrow, who has a net worth of $200 million, complaining about, quote, the power of super rich white dudes, close quote. I know. And there are nurseries in Wales. The authorities have told the nurseries to report any racist incidents that they see. Racist incidents in nurseries. 888-971-SAGE, 888-971-7243. But first, Joseph in Manhattan has been dutifully waiting. Joseph, thank you so much for calling. I appreciate it.
22: We appreciate your wisdom, Larry. Great American Governor Larry Elder. Larry, yesterday, I want to thank you for going over the lies of Barack Hussein Obama, the Colbert's CBS, which stands for Communist BS, that quote, interview, unquote. So I want to thank you for that. And also, I don't know if you heard, Susan Daniels, she wrote a book many years ago about that Obama is a fake. Numerous fake Social Security numbers and fake names. Her name was Susan Daniels. Someone told that name many years ago. I don't know if you heard about that book.
2: I have not. I've not, Joseph, but let me tell you what's fake. And I said some of this before. What's fake is this man who in Boston, and I was there, he was there to give an introduction to John Kerry, their nominee, 2004. And he brought down the house. Most people didn't know who he was, had never seen him, couldn't pronounce his name. Tall, skinny guy with kind of funny ears. And he starts speaking. There's no blue America. There's no red America. This one America, the United States of America, people went nuts. There's no black America. There's no white America. People went nuts. The pundits, the strategists, he said, tried to divide America into little boxes. But we're just one America, the United States of America. Yeah! Didn't say anything. But he said it well. And I turned to my producer, and I said, I don't know who this man is, but someday he's going to run for president. Little did I know, he'd be running for president in less than 4 years. Didn't even serve a full term for Senate. And when people approached him at first about running for office, he said, look, I'm just barely got here. I'm just trying to find my way to the bathroom in this building. And then more and more people came to him. Because remember, Hillary was supposed to be the nominee. I mean, she had all the endorsements, all the money. And their policies were identical, except for one thing. He opposed the Iraq War from the very beginning. He gave a speech about it. And it was October 2002. And he didn't doubt that Saddam Hussein had stockpiles of WMD. He never questioned that. He called it a dumb war. Hillary supported it. That was their only real distinction. And she first then said that, well, I wasn't sure that George W. Bush was going to handle the war the way he did. He sort of rushed the war and began giving a bunch of feeble excuses for why she supported it. And then finally, she was so pressured, so cornered, she had to renounce her vote. That was the only real distinction between them. They both wanted to raise taxes on the rich. They both wanted to do something akin to Obamacare. When Bill Clinton was president, it was called Hillary Care. So there's no difference between the two of them, except for that issue. And I've told you many times about the interview he did on 60 Minutes where he was asked, Senator, if you don't win, will it be because of race? Now I'm at home by myself watching this. And I sat back and I said, let's see how this man answers this question. I know how Jesse Jackson would answer it, who ran for president twice, didn't get elected, and blamed it on race. I know Al Sharpton would answer it. He ran for president, of course, didn't get elected, or didn't get nominated, blamed it on race. Let's see what this man says. And to my surprise and delight, Senator Obama said no. If I don't get elected, it will be because I've not articulated a vision that the American people can embrace. I said, hallelujah. I'm not going to vote for a tax spend regulate single-payer health care individual. Wouldn't do that in a million years, no matter what his race is. But at least he'll stop the BS that America remains systemically racist. And to reaffirm my feeling, he gave a talk at a church, black church, and talked about how much there was left to be done to realize MLK's vision. And he said MLK's generation, the Moses generation, he referred to it as, has gotten us 90% of the way there. My generation, the Joshua generation, he said, has to get us an additional 10%. And again, I said, hallelujah. I read his book, Dreams from My Father. And in his book, there was a kid, young man named Ray he grew up with in Hawaii. Ray was a black man who complained about race, racism. And in the book, Obama chastised him for calling things racist that weren't racist. This is the man America thought they elected. He was elected with about 52% of the vote. 52%. Walks into the Oval Office third week of January, and his poll numbers were over 70%. How can you go from winning with 52% to walking into the Oval Office third week of January after that November election with over 70%? How can that be? All of a sudden, the people that didn't vote for him now say, we want our capital gains raised, which is what he promised to do. I want something like Obamacare, which he promised to do. I believe that rich people aren't paying their fair share. You know, the same old rhetoric that you hear all the time. All of a sudden, the same people that rejected that now approve of this man. And the reason is simple. Because even people who didn't agree with him on tax, on spending, on foreign policy, on fiscal policy, are deeply concerned about the idea that America remains systemically racist. And the election of the first black president, a lot of people feel, will go a long way towards disabusing people of that notion and taking this problem off the table. This is the man they thought they elected. When Obama was running, you wouldn't find him and Al Sharpton in the same building together. And then he gets elected. And he embraces Al Sharpton, the country's biggest race hustler. And then a series of race card, race card, race card. Cambridge police acted stupidly. If I had a son, he looked like Trayvon. There's a place called Ferguson. Shows us we have our own problems. Embrace Black Lives Matter. Gave an interview and said racism is in America's DNA. We're not cured of it. What does that even mean? I told you about the things that his AG Eric Holder said, calling voter ID racist, when the majority of blacks, almost to the same degree as whites, support voter ID. So, condemn the police, accuse them of engaging in systemic racism, including the Baltimore PD, which earlier his administration had given an award for its 21st century-based policing tactics. Then Freddie Gray dies. All of a sudden, the Boston PD is under investigation by the same administration that praised it just months earlier, to the point where, when he left, second term, two officers, NYPD, killed execution style by a black man angry over what he perceived to be systemic racism by the cops. Three officers killed in Baton Rouge, Louisiana, by a different black man upset over the same thing. Dallas, five officers killed execution style by another black man angry over the same thing, even though the Dallas PD chief of police was black. This is what this man did to this country. So when I hear that Obama was a fraud, that to me is indictment number one. 888-971-SAGE. 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
23: 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Larry Elder, Salem News Channel. As you know, there is a vigorous race for mayor in the nation's second largest city. The incumbent, Karen Bass, is running for re-election. Never mind the disastrous management of the L.A. fires. Never mind the budget deficit. Never mind the homelessness problem. I got a plan. I have a plan. She always has a plan. You would think that after what happened, thousands of homes destroyed, that she would have enough self-respect to say, you know what? I shouldn't have been out of the country. I was warned about this. I left anyway. Trucks weren't redeployed. Water ran out. These are the people that voted for her, by the way, in that area. Pacific Palisades. But pretty much everybody did. I mean, only 15% of the voters in L.A. are registered Republicans. The rest of them are Democrats or what's called non-party preference, which is a fancy way of saying, I'm a Democrat, I just don't want to tell anybody. And she still has greater percentage of support than the two other major candidates, one of whom is a Democrat socialist member of the L.A. City Council. Yeah, like Mamdani, Democrat socialist of America. And the other one is the reality star, Spencer Pratt, who lost his home, and his parents lost their home in the fires. So he decided to try and do something about it, which I admire greatly. But understand this, Los Angeles has not elected a Republican, and he's a Republican, for mayor since 1997. He left office 2001, so there hasn't been a Republican mayor in 25 years. All 15 members of City Council are Democrats, with the exception of one who is an independent. Not a single Republican on City Council. The other 14 are either Democrats or Democrats who are members of the Democrat Socialists of America, as is this candidate named Nithya Raman, who's an Indian American. But Spencer Pratt has put out some incredibly funny, moving, creative political ads. Here's one of them, number 23.
24: Please, I'm begging you. There's homeless drug addicts in front of the schools. My children aren't safe.
25: Look, if you were a transgender migrant, I could get you a free...
26: Let's move the drug addicts closer.
27: Bass already solved crime. I endorse her.
28: Yeah!

0: Please! I just want to rebuild my home. It's been over a year.
1: Mom, look!
2: This is a machine. If we want to burn this town to the ground,
3: who threw that?
4: I feel so close.
5: You can do it, Spencer.

0: By the way, he didn't make this ad. A fan did and posted it, and he retweeted it. There's another one that just now came out. Number 43.
1: It has come to our attention that a Spencer Pratt political ad is going viral.
2: I already saw it. The one where he's crying about his house. Give me a break with the sob stories. It's time to move on.
1: No, ma'am. This is a new ad, and it seems to be more powerful.
2: What do you mean, another ad?
1: It already has millions of views on X. And ma'am, the production value, it looks like a $100 million film.
2: Where are they getting that kind of money? I personally shut down every damn studio in this city.
1: Ma'am, it was an AI filmmaker.
2: What do you mean it was an AI filmmaker? Comms. Polling. MIMWG2SLBBTQQEIA. Stay. Everyone else, out. Everyone in the entertainment industry is supposed to be out of Los Angeles. What even was the point of the fires? Wasn't the Kamala endorsement supposed to

0: You are sorely mistaken.
1: And the mayoral debate took place last night, and the first question had to do with the Palisades fire, number 44.
2: Kraft, this question's for you. Your desire to run for office for mayor of Los Angeles, really born of your own experience. You lost your home in the fire. You lost your neighborhood. How does that really color your view of what needs to happen at this point? And how does that help others moving forward?
3: Yes, thank you for the question. To the mayor, Karen Bass's, the 1,000 firefighters that were available, but there was no engines for them because of the $17 million that Chief Crowley had asked the mayor for 9 weeks before, and Mayor Karen Bass denied it. So they may have been available, but they didn't have the equipment they needed. Not to mention Janice Quinones, who Mayor Karen Bass put into her position of power at the LADWP. She drained both of these reservoirs that these firefighters needed to put out these fires. A lot of people talk about climate change and hurricane force winds. The winds in the Pacific Palisades never reached higher than 40 miles per hour. For those first 6 hours, it didn't go above 27 miles per hour. So without those two reservoirs filled with 117 million gallons and 5 million gallons, these firefighters had to fly all the way to Malibu and Encino to get water. So that to me is the most dangerous thing that the mayor put us up against.
2: Mr. Pratt, a follow-up here, though. What would you do moving forward that would make this better 2 years from now if we face the same situation?
3: Well, first off, as mayor, I will never drain the reservoirs that we need for wildfire protection. There's this conspiracy now that they're empty, that they were for drinking water. But if you research it, they were actually made for wildfire protection. As mayor, I'm going to add 20 dip sites all around the communities connecting to pools. So God forbid the water system goes down again, these dip sites that will be connected to individuals' pools will fill up for the helicopters to have water.
2: Mayor Bass, do you have a response to that?
4: Absolutely. He's saying several things that are completely inaccurate. First of all, there was one reservoir that was out of commission. He is correct. A million years ago, it was for wildfires, but over the last 30, 40 years, it's been for drinking water. He talked about the winds. That is just completely inaccurate. If that were accurate, then the planes would have been able to fly. And so the winds reached close to 100 miles an hour, and the planes were unable to fly. So if there were...
1: Pratt talked about how unsafe it is downtown LA. 888-971-SAGE. Do not leave town.
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6: With SRN News, I'm Ron Taylor. The British military says a bulk carrier caught fire after being hit by an unknown projectile just off the coast of Qatar. The United Kingdom Maritime Trade Operations Center says the attack Sunday caused a small fire on the ship, which was extinguished. The attack happened about 26 nautical miles northeast of Qatar's capital, Doha. The UK MTO says there were no reported casualties. It's the latest attack on vessels in the Persian Gulf since a shaky ceasefire stopped fighting between the United States and Iran. A hantavirus-stricken cruise ship with more than 140 people on board has arrived at Tenerife in Spain's Canary Islands off the coast of West Africa. The passengers and some of the crew are to disembark on the island under strict safety precautions. Authorities have said those who will disembark will have no contact with the local population. Three people have died since the outbreak, and five who left on the ship had the antivirus. This is SRN News.
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4: If that were accurate, then the planes would have been able to fly. And so the winds reached close to 100 miles an hour, and the planes were unable to fly. So if there were reservoirs, if that reservoir had been open, it would not have worked. We had two other reservoirs totaling 8 billion gallons that were available.
13: Thank
4: but
13: you.
4: Could not fly.
3: Yes, she mentioned me. So this is, she's an incredible liar. Yeah, everyone on their phones, Google it. 40 weather stations in the Pacific Palisades.

0: He was a builder, like Trump. Got crushed. And then when the fires took place, he was pretty active in trying to speed up the permitting process. So a lot of people thought he was going to run again, this time to say, I told you so. But he didn't. Not only did he not run, he's endorsed the current mayor of San Jose, a Democrat who's running for governor. So this is the math here in L.A. This is how daunting it is. Here's more from the debate. This is about how unsafe downtown L.A. is, number 48.
1: Downtown is so unsafe now that they have to serve the food. All the employees have to eat inside. They can't risk going out. That's why all these beautiful restaurants are closing, because it's so unsafe. So before we require city workers to go back into any buildings, we need to enforce the laws on the street. Councilwoman Rahman is talking about safety, yet when animal rescue activist Rebecca Corey came in and said the dogs are being tortured and abused on the streets of downtown, she walked out of the hearing. She doesn't care about safety. She doesn't care about anything she's talking about. At least Mayor Bass pretends to care.
0: The three candidates were asked whether non-citizens should be allowed to vote. Listen to this, number 46.
2: This is a yes or no question, an answer. So there's an LA council member. He wants voters to decide. He is saying that non-citizens, should they be allowed to vote in local elections? Is this a yes or no, Mr. Pratt?
1: No.
2: Mayor Bass?
3: It depends. It's not a yes or no.
2: Yeah. Depends on what?
3: Well, first of all, when you say non-citizens, it doesn't mean they're here illegal. It doesn't mean they're undocumented. They could have green cards. They could be here perfectly legal. And there's a lot of states and cities that do that on very, very local elections. We have to see what the councilman is proposing.
2: Councilmember Bremen.
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1: In his new movie, The Dragon's Prophecy, Dinesh D'Souza brings the new Middle East into focus with a message of perseverance, faith, and a shared global destiny.
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4: Israel and Christians are coming together in a way they have never been before, since the Book of Acts.
1: But is this the end of Hamas and radical Islam? What does the Bible say?
4: We have to become fighters in the spirit for God. We don't accept what the enemy wants to do with our culture. We don't accept what he wants to do with the nation. If we keep fighting, we win.
1: Powerful, prophetic, a must-see movie based on Jonathan Cahn's international bestseller, The Dragon's Prophecy, combines history and scripture with faith, justice, and renewal. 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

0: A fact to a toe-tag liberal is like daylight to a vampire. Here's Larry Elder.
1: Do you owe citizens an apology for being absent while their homes were burning? Do you regret cutting the fire department budget by millions of dollars, Madam Mayor? Have you nothing to say today? Have you absolutely nothing to say to the citizens today? Elon Musk says that you're utterly incompetent. Are you considering your position? Madam Mayor, have you absolutely nothing to say to the citizens today who are dealing with this disaster? No apology for them.
2: 888-971-SAGE, 888-971-7243. I am Larry Elder. 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This is Mayor Karen Bass coming back from Uganda at LAX, being confronted by this journalist. She said absolutely nothing. And one would have thought that that alone would have killed her career. Instead, she's running for re-election, blaming other people, apologizing for being in Uganda, but not for having been warned about the winds and the fire. But she went anyway. And she's running. And she's leading. Again, 40% undecided, but she's got 25%. Spencer Pratt, 11%. And again, already been endorsed by Kamala Harris. Just a matter of time before the LA Times endorses her again. By the way, the LA Times, to their credit, had a series of front page articles about the failure to plan, about how shrubbery was not removed because the shrubbery was perceived to be protected shrubbery. Cuts in the fire department, failure to deploy trucks ahead of time, water ran out. Series of front page articles in the LA Times excoriating her performance. And of course the issue here is affordability. Number 47.
3: Inside safe, I like to say inside safe makes all of us outside unsafe. The reality is no matter how many beds you give these people, they are on super meth. They are on fentanyl. The DEA statistic says 93% of this is a drug addiction problem. Nithya Councilwoman Robbins' plan for treatment first, I will go below the Harbor Freeway tomorrow with her and we can find some of these people she's going to offer treatment for. She's going to get stabbed in the neck. These people do not want a bed. They want fentanyl or super meth. These ideas cost us over $400 million to house 3,000 people for $400 million is an absolute failure for both of them. They're a team.
2: And Karen Bass says that for 2 years in a row, the number of homelessness in L.A. has declined. 17.5%. Drive around the city. Remember the guy that owns Langer Deli near downtown, near MacArthur Park? Met with the mayor. Mayor promised that she would do something to clean it up, get rid of the homeless population, the people that are doing drugs there. So we talked to him a few months later. He said some cosmetic things have happened, but nothing real. And they've been there forever. They survived depressions, recessions, wars. But the homelessness, the vagrants, the needles, the trash, may not be able to survive that. Number 45.
3: Mayor Bass and I are definitely not working together. I blame this person for burning my house and my parents' house and my town and all my neighbors down. I am not working with Mayor Bass. Second off, if I wanted to run against anybody, it would be the council member who is terrible. Mayor Bass has at least been a mayor for almost 4 years and has, as she talked about earlier, the unions, all the unions endorse Mayor Bass. You think it's easier to run against the incumbent mayor with all the unions or a random city council member who's been a failure for 6 years?
2: A Democrat strategist on BS Now was talking about the Democrat candidates for governor, not mayor, the ones for governor. And this is, again, a Democrat strategist. Listen to this, number 35.
4: Democratic strategist Adam Gentleson is back with us. There's been a kind of brutal question, and I'm going to go ahead and pose it. It expresses the disappointment that we've heard from voters, that we've read about from political columnists, and it's about candidate quality. This is the question. Is this the best California can do? Was there someone on that stage who seemed capable of running the fourth largest economy in the world?
5: Man, I don't know. it's a good question because California, there's so many Democrats who hold elected office in California, and you would think that, you know, we should be able to produce some better quality candidates than what you saw on that stage. You know, we have an incredible bench. You look across the country, there are all these promising candidates everywhere, and yet somehow in this state that is sort of our bastion, our stronghold, we have produced this pretty questionable array of candidates. You know, you cannot blame the voters of California for sort of failing to consolidate behind anybody at this stage in the race because nobody's making a particularly compelling case. And I hope that one of them, you know, sometimes candidates seem weaker in an election and they prove to be effective governors once they get in office. I think that's the best that we kind of hope for the people of the state of California right now.
2: Now, he was talking about Democrat candidates. How do I know that? He said because California is the bastion, our stronghold. Our stronghold, meaning Democrats. Steve Hilton, incredibly knowledgeable about the issues. Chad Bianco as well. And again, this place has been run by Democrats for decades. Supermajorities in the state assembly, supermajorities in the state senate. No Republican elected statewide in California in over 20 years. Gavin Newsom, two-term mayor of San Francisco, two-term lieutenant governor of California, two-term governor of California. Mass homelessness, highest unemployment, average price of a home twice that of the national average. I can go on and on and on. Now, when it comes to supplements, there are two things that matter most. Larry Elder here. You know, I think a lot of people just accept pain. Like, this is just how it is now. I don't think that has to be true. Let me tell you about George. 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
1: 888-971-SAGE. 888-971-7243. I am Larry Elder, Salem News Channel. A lot to get to between now and the close of the program. We're talking about James Carville saying that Supreme Court is not legit. Gwyneth Paltrow, who has a net worth of $200 million, complaining about the power of, quote, super rich white dudes, close quote. A conservative leader in the UK calls out anti-Semitism in Britain. But I want to start off the top of the hour with a letter I received from someone who said his high school teacher, student government, was a communist. All of this and more. Allison is in Van Nuys, California. Allison, you're on the Larry Elder Show. Thank you so much for calling.
2: I just wanted to say Nithya Raman just sent out a Instagram post accusing Spencer Pratt of being a MAGA Republican. If the only thing that she wants to do is attack a man for his political values and not deal with the issues, my appeal to all the people in Los Angeles is that you don't look at the initial behind every name. I don't care if it's a D or an R. I care about changing what's happening in the city. And people here must wake up to the fact that by pushing that D button, we have ended up in the situation that we're in. I don't care who Spencer Pratt voted for president. I think his ideas are brilliant. I think the campaign that he's issuing is brilliant. I think what worked isn't working. As Einstein said, if you keep trying the experiment over and over again, getting the same result, you're not going to get a different result. The people in Los Angeles have got to wake up. I just came from Koreatown. I was driving on, I think, Beverly Boulevard. It is a garbage can. It is basura. And I am upset because I don't want to have to leave California. But I seriously and my husband have discussed having to move out of California. Our taxes, our quality of life, the educational system, it's all gone to you know what. So, Larry, thank you for doing what you do. But we need to get the people that push that button or fill in their absentee ballot to do something different.
1: Absolutely. Absolutely. When I was running, a UCLA graduate student was stabbed to death as she worked in a high-end store in Hancock Park where Maxine Waters has her multi-million dollar mansion. And the guy that was a homeless man, criminal record, shouldn't have been on the streets. And you would think at some point they would wake up, but they didn't. I'm going to talk to you about the infusion of communism, Marxism, socialism in American life. 888-971-SAGE, 888-971-7243. Do not leave town.
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8: News this hour from Town Hall. I'm Ron Taylor. A fragile ceasefire holds as the U.S. awaits Iran's response.
9: A tenuous ceasefire appears to be holding Saturday between the U.S. and Iran as Washington awaits a response to its latest proposal for a deal to end the war, reopen the Strait of Hormuz, and roll back Tehran's nuclear program. Still Friday, the U.S. struck two Iranian oil tankers, CENTCOM posting that video. Meanwhile, Saturday, the small Gulf island of Bahrain said it had arrested 41 people it alleges are part of a group affiliated with Iran's Revolutionary Guard. I'm Julie Walker.
8: Moscow marked Victory Day Saturday amid a three-day ceasefire agreement with Ukraine.
10: Russian President Vladimir Putin expressed confidence in Russian troops fighting for the fifth year in Ukraine as he oversaw a toned-down Victory Day parade on Red Square. For the first time in two decades, the procession commemorating the defeat of Nazi Germany in World War II took place without tanks, missiles, and other heavy equipment, with officials there citing the current operational situation. President Trump is taking credit for the agreement.
11: And we have a little period of time where they're not going to be killing people. That's very good.
10: He says his hope is that the break in the fighting could be the beginning of the end of the war. I'm Jennifer King.
8: The British military says a bulk carrier caught fire after being hit by an unknown projectile off the coast of Qatar. The United Kingdom Maritime Trade Operations Center says the attack Sunday caused a small fire on the ship, which was extinguished. A hantavirus-stricken cruise ship with more than 140 people on board has arrived at Tenerife, Spain's Canary Islands, off the coast of West Africa. The passengers and some of the crew are to disembark on the island under strict safety precautions. Authorities have said those who will disembark will have no contact with local population. News and analysis at townhall.com.
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8: Different towns have different ways of having fun and drawing tourists.
13: In Taiwan, you will find the community of Fenglin. City leaders there decided there had to be a way to draw people. While some cities have auto racing, horse racing, dog racing, not Fenglin. Nope, Fenglin has embraced snail racing. Boy, there's excitement. No word on if the snails have little teeny tiny jockeys on them. We did learn the first snail race got underway in 2023. And one of these days, officials hope one of the snails might win. Jason Walker reporting.
8: The National Retail Federation's projecting record spending this Mother's Day, from flowers to spa days to reservations at mom's favorite restaurant. Americans are expected to spend $38 billion today. Around 84% plan on celebrating, spending roughly $285 each. Some say they will just simply grab flowers. News and stories at townhall.com. A Hall of Fame baseball manager has passed. Correspondent Andrew Stewart remembers the life of Bobby Cox.
14: Former Atlanta Braves manager Bobby Cox has died. The Braves organization says Cox died Saturday in Marietta, Georgia. He managed the Braves from last place to prominence during the 1990s and led the Braves to their first World Series title in 1995. Cox suffered a stroke in 2019. Bobby Cox was 84 years old.
8: He was inducted into baseball's Hall of Fame in 2014. President Trump is making significant changes to the nation's capital as he focuses on renovations and new projects. This week, he reviewed the Lincoln Memorial reflecting pool that he's ordered repainted in American flag blue. Trump has also proposed transforming East Potomac Park into a high-end golf course. The president plans to have the Eisenhower Executive Office Building painted white. More on these stories at townhall.com.
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18: Good morning, Lori, and evening, Grace, America. Good Friday to you. I hope you have a wonderful weekend ahead. I do. Mother's Day weekend, and we like to celebrate that. And I begin this Friday broadcast with John Ellis, editor-in-chief, founder of News Items. And he always gives you the 10 to 15 items you need to know every morning at 6 a.m. It's what I begin my day with, my news day. And at the end of every week, we kind of look back at the week and see what's important. John, welcome. You picked for me first the situation in Russia. Only minutes ago, President Trump announced a three-day ceasefire between Russia and Ukraine that will extend over Victory Day. That makes Mother's Day a lot less likely to be lethal for both sides. But generally speaking, 3 days is not a solution, and Russia is starting to wear down. Tell us about it.
19: Well, a big day in Russia is World War II Victory Day, when the exact date is May 9. And ordinarily, we've all seen the pictures of, you know, the rockets and the missiles and the tanks and all of the military hardware and, you know, hundreds or thousands of troops in lockstep marching before the reviewing stand. That has been, that was completely scaled back to a minimal parade in front of the Kremlin because the Russian government couldn't promise the citizens and its people and its government that Ukrainian drones wouldn't come and kill everybody. So, you know, when you have a government that is incapable of, or doesn't think that it's fully capable of preventing drone attacks on its most important parade, if you will, then you have a government that's in trouble. And that's been a major theme of the press coverage this week, is that, you know, Putin is paranoid. He's hunkered down in his bunker. He doesn't trust anybody. And a lot of people that have been very supportive of him on the military side and the security side are now talking darkly about a coup or worse. So it's a dramatically, when you think about where we were, you know, 4.5 years ago, to where we are now, it's just a remarkable change of circumstances.
18: You know, John, you and I are both old enough to remember that when the Soviet Union invaded Afghanistan in the late 70s, it took a decade for far fewer casualties to force the regime to change and to withdraw from Afghanistan and to give up. Do you think the everything happens faster thesis applies to Russia now as opposed to back then, that maybe they've reached their limit in half as much time?
19: I think so. I mean, first of all, the casualties are, you know, over a million, right? And the economy, despite the surge in oil prices because of U.S. sanctions and other things, the economy is in dreadful shape. And the mood, you know, 4.5 years of this war has ground people down. Support for the regime is, you know, falling, some think precipitously. And, you know, can it fall faster? Yes, absolutely.
18: Now, yesterday, I want to switch the topic to AI. Yesterday, I was downtown at the D.C. Convention Center where Eric Schmidt's annual big expo on AI was held. And I led a conversation between former Speaker McCarthy, former Chairman of the Banking Committee, McHenry. And I began by pointing to one of the stories you called out, or the New York Times called out. Anthropic experienced extraordinary growth. They went from 10x growth to 80x growth in the first quarter, and their revenue run rate went from $9 billion last year to an expected $30 billion this year. Exponential growth is great when it comes to, like, railroads in the 1850s, not so great when it comes to the Luftwaffe in the 30s. What is this?
19: Well, it's a remarkable, obviously, it's probably the most important technological development, certainly, in the last century. They're building on the success of the prior model seemingly every 3 months. And as AI gets more sophisticated, more capable, it becomes more problematic because it can be used for many good things and it can be used for many bad things. And there's tremendous concern that the many bad things may become reality.
18: Do you expect anything out of the China U.S. Xi Trump summit that is actually concrete when it comes to AI?
19: I certainly hope so. I'm not sure. I think for President Trump, it's actually it offers the opportunity to begin what would be a major achievement. If the U.S. and the Chinese can reach an agreement on, let's call it, governance of AI, that would be of enormous help to the world. Since the U.S. and China are the two leaders in AI, the cat is sort of out of the bag on AI, so it's a very difficult thing to get it back in the bag. But if any two nations can do it, the Chinese and the U.S. are the only two. And I think that the Chinese understand the AI threat every bit as much as we do. And so I think there's possibility there for something constructive to come out of it. And for President Trump, it would be the single most important thing he did during either of his two terms. It would be an enormous benefit to all of us. So I think it's an opportunity. Whether they seize it, I don't know.
18: News Items covers AI better than anyone else, so I get most of my AI information from News Items. But I haven't seen a structure that makes sense, because there's always going to be someone who's going to sneak out the latest chip and the latest mythos iteration of Claude. There's always going to be a leak, right? That's part of the problem with AI. It's virus-like. It's sort of the worst nightmare movie.
19: Yeah, no, you need enormous surveillance capabilities, if you will, and eventually I think you have to have a sort of central switching station for all compute, so that anything that you do in AI goes through one toll booth, if you will. But the only two nations that can, do this to try and put a cap on what is a very, very dangerous technology is China and Russia. And, and I think Xi understands that. I think Trump understands that. And it's a good thing if the two countries can come together and try to, build the toll booth and get the cat back in the bag. If we don't get the cat back in the bag, then a bad actor with access to these enormously powerful technologies can, wreak havoc on the world.
18: Slip of the tongue there. You said China, Russia. I think you meant China, U.S.
19: China, U.S. Excuse me. Sorry.
18: Now, the gerrymandering wars is also on your list, and it came in before the Virginia Supreme Court. handed down their 4-3 decision, striking down as unconstitutional. And it really was. I mean, they ran through all their self-erected barriers to gerrymandering in order to put the 10-1 map in place. But that doesn't stop Tennessee, Louisiana, Missouri. Ohio has already done it. California's already done it. Texas has already done it. Utah's already done it. When it's all said and done, I just think it's a battle that will never end. John, what do you think?
19: I agree. I mean, I think the gerrymander wars are almost antithetical to, you know, our political system. It, you know, we're looking at a situation where in 2028 or whatever, 2030, the state of California thoroughly blew total control of both houses of the legislature, and they'll have the governorship, can create a situation where every single district is a Democratic district, and the largest collection of Republican voters in the country is in California. So you're essentially, they would be essentially disenfranchising, you know, millions and millions and millions of Republican voters. If we take this all the way to its logical conclusion, we'll have no competitive seats, number one, and number two, we will polarize the country even more than it is now. So I think the gerrymander wars are really, really scary and unhelpful.
18: Anthony Kennedy spent a lot of his time on the bench trying to come up with an alternative to what we've got, and he couldn't. And the court just finally said, the states have got to decide what to do. I think they're going to decide to go with their partisan majority. We shall see. Let's finish on an up note. We've got a minute. Coffee is still good for us. This is the good news. Coffee is still good for us.
19: Yeah, so, of course, the anti-coffee lobby, one of the most evil groups of people in the world, have been spreading misinformation and lies about coffee. But science will out, and it turns out that coffee is, in fact, good for you, and particularly for gut health. So we here at News Items urge everybody to have an extra cup of coffee.
18: At least 3 cups a morning. John Ellis, always good to see you. Follow him on X at Ellis Items. Subscribe to News Items if you want to be up to date on everything by just Googling News Items and John Ellis. It will take you there. Well worth the money. It is well worth the price of 20 subscriptions because it condenses everything into one. John, thank you. Have a great weekend. Don't go anywhere, America. Our friend Eli Lake is next on The Hugh Hewitt Show.
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18: Welcome back, America. I'm Hugh Hewitt. Each week at this time, Eli Lake of the Free Press, the host of Breaking History Podcast, joins me from his attic. But he can't get to his attic because he's stuck in traffic. So I'm going to talk to him anyway because the new Breaking History is so interesting about artists who hold evil views, but their art is good. And that would include Voltaire and Plato and the children's book author Dahl. We'll talk about that in a second. And founding fathers, enslaved people. You can't get worse than that. Jefferson. We'll talk about that in a moment. But Eli, though you're stuck in traffic, you're up to speed on the news. What do you think is going on with Iran and the 14-point deal? The president told me on Monday, right on this show, there were four red lines. Then we sent them 14 points. I don't understand.
3: By the way, that was a superb interview, and I it was very helpful to me in terms of getting a sense of where the president was. And in, because of that interview, Hugh, I want to credit you. I did not freak out later in the week when you were concerned about taking a bad deal.
18: I did. I don't want to go backwards. I liked where he was.
3: Yeah, exactly. And I thought even though he didn't exactly commit, I felt like he was in this place where he was holding really firm on the basics of the nuclear side of it, which was important. I understand what his point was, that you can't just say they can't have any missiles, but he seemed to, I think, indicate that he was not going to take a bad deal, and I was less alarmed than you and John Podoretz, although I was listening to that conversation later, I got more alarmed, if you know what I mean.
18: I do, and Mark Thiessen got more alarmed. All the Iran hawks got more alarmed because we don't believe in negotiating with these people. They don't negotiate in good faith.
3: Yeah, so let me zoom out because my take on this is that I think that the president, for good reason, doesn't want to commit ground troops, doesn't want to get caught in a quagmire, doesn't want to repeat the mistakes of Iraq, doesn't want a nation build, doesn't want to keep the peace after the regime falls. But I think he also has to understand that the only way out of this is for the regime to topple. That doesn't mean that he has to then commit the ground troops and do all the things he doesn't want to do. But I think it's very important at this point to say there's a difference between saying that we support the Iranian people and we should support people who are representing the Iranian people in some ways, like Reza Pahlavi, and then saying that we're going to do another Iraq. And I think that the problem that we're in right now is that as long as he is going to say that we're going to get some sort of deal with the remnants of the regime, or that he's going to try to find the right person to negotiate with and then back that person in the regime, That's I think, a fool's errand at this point. They understand that they think they have this leverage. They think they won, or at least the IRGC guys think they won. And it's very important to make it clear that they have not won, and that I want to credit the U.S. military at this point. I mean, everybody's looking at this as like, well, why aren't you calling it a war? Hey, they repelled a significant threat to our destroyers, and they have, I think, established a route through the Strait of Hormuz. Now it's time to act on that, using our military power to begin the escort missions. And if the Iranians want to make war on us, then we have all the capabilities to make war on them, and they're going to be really sorry. And I think that that's the focus right now. Everything else is, I think, you wait for a deal with it. If the regime emerges and they're moderate and they want to make a real deal, great. But I think that we're acting too much like we won at this point. We're falling into the Obama trap, and I'm concerned about that.
0: I am too. Now, they did keep up, I learned the detail today, continuous fire at three of our destroyers as they made their way through the strait. They didn't hit it, but we sunk all their fast boats, and we blew up. Maybe the president may have told a little bit too much about the defensive weaponry on the destroyers. I'll leave that alone, but we had the complete success going through. I wonder, we've got an arsenal of MOABs, and we've got the one right below that, the deep penetrator. Isn't it about time to tell the Iranian citizenry to move away from the coast, the 100 miles that are the Strait of Hormuz, and then just lay havoc to the coastline, like level it out so you can put a level using building on it, and it won't move? Isn't it time to a demonstration of force at this point? For the benefit of everyone.
3: I think a demonstration of force would be good. I would add to that, if we don't want to use American ground troops for all kinds of good, smart, prudent reasons, I think this is an opportunity for the United Arab Emirates maybe to foot the bill for some mercenaries. Because what we really need to do is hold that territory around the coast enough to persuade the insurance companies and persuade the shipping companies that we will prevent the Iranians from doing harm. The other thing I think to keep in mind is that they did a little bit of laying of mines in the Strait of Hormuz, but they didn't do as much as they could have done. And I think that they understood that if they did that, China would cut them loose. They would become the enemy of the world. So I think it's also time to maybe call their bluff on that, because there's a huge difference, as we both know, between dropping 1,000 mines or 500 mines in the Strait of Hormuz, which would shut it down for 5 months or more, versus the threat of these drone attacks, cruise missiles, and fast boats.
0: I had not thought about mercenaries, Eli. There's a great novel by Stephen Pressfield about the future of war being fought by mercenaries. I recommend that. I want to go to the Breaking History podcast, though, because, as you pointed out, if we didn't allow ourselves to be influenced by the art or the thought of people who had moral imperfections, no one would get that make any art or anything, because we all have moral imperfection. But Plato, Gauguin, the founders, Voltaire, and then Dahl. I mean, I've read the Dahl books to my kids and my grandkids. I had no idea it was an anti-Semite.
3: The Roald Dahl books are a treasure, I think. He's one of the great children's authors of the 20th century. And I could not imagine, raising my young daughter without, Roald Dahl. She's a little young for it now, but I can't wait to read her James and the Giant Peach and Willy Wonka and the Chocolate Factory. And I just think that it's important that when the time comes and it shows up, you just sort of say, listen, this is somebody who had horrendous views of Jews and Israel, and it's a problem. I mean, there were other authors, by the way, that I didn't mention on that podcast. If you look at the politics of two of my favorite spy novelists, John le Carré and Graham Greene, you would be repulsed. During the Cold War, they were pretty much soft supporters of the Soviets. In my opinion, that's an absolute moral stain. But should we not read Le Carré and Graham? Should we not read The Quiet American? The Quiet American is a fascinating and important book. We have to read that book. So
0: I didn't know Le Carré was a lefty. You just crushed me. I've read every page of every Le Carré book, probably twice.
3: Yeah. What's your favorite?
0: Tinker, Tailor, Soldier, Spy.
3: That's mine too. I was going to say that's the grass. That's like Le Carré at his best. Little Drummer Girl's great too. I mean, he was MI6. He left the service, but
0: that's why. I'm amazed at MI6. Well, I guess we did have Kim Philby, but he wasn't a spy, was he?
3: No, no. He wasn't a spy, but he would show up at the Soviet-backed literary festivals, and he was, you know, a major, you know, he was crazy about, he would say lunatic things about Reagan. As I said, soft supporter. And Graham Greene, if I'm not mistaken, I have to check this, but Graham Greene wrote the foreword to Kim Philby's memoir.
0: Oh my gosh. Well, I'll tell you what. It's a fabulous episode of Breaking History, the Free Press's lead podcast. 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
8: With SRN News, I'm Ron Taylor. The British military says a bulk carrier caught fire after being hit by an unknown projectile just off the coast of Qatar. The United Kingdom Maritime Trade Operations Center says the attack Sunday caused a small fire on the ship, which was extinguished. The attack happened about 26 nautical miles northeast of Qatar's capital, Doha. The UK MTO says there were no reported casualties. It's the latest attack on vessels in the Persian Gulf since the shaky ceasefire stopped fighting between the United States and Iran. A hantavirus-stricken cruise ship with more than 140 people on board has arrived at Tenerife in Spain's Canary Islands off the coast of West Africa. The passengers and some of the crew are to disembark on the island under strict safety precautions. Authorities have said those who will disembark will have no contact with the local population. Three people have died since the outbreak, and five who left on the ship had the antivirus. This is SRN News.
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0: Continetti, columnist for the Wall Street Journal and the Free Expressions Vertical, head of domestic policy studies at American Enterprise Institute, and all-around good guy. Matt, you're a dad and a husband. I have to ask you the question that presses on many of us this weekend. Do dads of moms or husbands of moms have any obligations on Mother's Day?
5: Oh, and do we have obligations? We have a list. We have a catalog of things to do. But I have noticed something, that as my kids grow older, and they're in the tween years now, the burden on me on Mother's Day has lessened. I think dads of newborns and toddlers up to about 6-7 years old, that day, Mother's Day, you're on the job. You're on call because you need to give some relief to your wife. Yeah. But as they get older, you just have to arrange for a nice meal, kind of encourage the kids to do the breakfast in bed. So, oh my, we have a list. Yeah, Mother's Day. It's always on my calendar.
0: I told my kids.
5: I need to steal myself for it.
0: It's not my mom. My mom's gone, so it's up to them to do everything. And as a result, the Fetching Mrs. Hewitt calls it Mother's Minute, not Mother's Day. All right, to the serious stuff. What is going on with Iran? On Monday, the president told me four red lines, and they were pretty bright red lines. They're not going to have nukes. We get all the enriched uranium. Missile programs got to be subject to inspections, and they're not going to have enough money to fund the proxies, which means they're not going to fund the proxies, I think. And then we went from four red lines to 14 points. What is that?
5: Well, it's a callback to Wilson, which is never a good sign if you're conducting international diplomacy. But I am having trouble.

0: time. We have to get through this trip with China with this low level of violence, but then we might actually see what needs to happen, which is a return to military operations, a restoration of Operation Freedom to allow safe passage through the Strait, and to finally conclude this war on America's terms.
1: That is actually a very good theory. That would account, a good theory has to account for all of the facts, and a low level of reciprocity of violence does not preclude Iran becoming the top item on the agenda when they want to talk, I think, about AI. So John Ellis and I were talking about at the beginning of the show. What do you think is on the agenda? I keep trying to push Jimmy Lai onto the agenda, but what do you think is on the agenda with Xi?
0: Well, I think there's several things. I do think AI will be part of the discussions. I think that Jimmy Lai and some of the other political prisoners, especially these Christian pastors like Pastor Jin, who have been imprisoned by the Chinese authorities, they should be on the table. And I think there's a shot that Jimmy Lai is released, though, as President Trump, I think, has said, Xi Jinping is very sensitive about Jimmy Lai in particular because of his opposition to the CCP's takeover of Hong Kong. I hope, actually, nukes are on the table. I think we need to have some type of dialogue on strategic arms with China. I think that's one reason why we can't continue down the Cold War pattern of just simply engaging in arms control with the Russians. In the new world where China is a rising nuclear power, they have to be included as well. But then I know that President Trump is going to emphasize the economy. And I think he wants that big trade deal that he's been seeking with China throughout his two terms. And here, you know, I think we have to be a little bit wary right now. I think America has a lot of economic leverage over China at the moment. And you consider the effect of the tariffs on China. You look at how our economy is doing. We just had a fantastic job report today.
1: Great.
0: We have growth while we're also reducing immigration, which is incredible. We can't give up that economic leverage in China just for purchases of soybeans that the Chinese will never make.
1: I will be right back with Matt Continetti. During the break, it will be on the Big Weekend Pod. We're going to talk about the Virginia redistricting decision and gerrymandering generally during the break. And when we come back on the other side, bigger issues, the Pope and the President. So don't go anywhere on Keep Going.
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4: So a columnist for the Wall Street Journal, and we were talking about the great sort when we left off our break between the live segments on the Salem News Channel. And the great sort is the fact that many Americans are moving in response to state policy. And I think that's going to continue, Matt, and I think it's going to continue so that the 2030 census makes the Republican advantage in the Electoral College and the Congress not just minor, but actually significant. You agree with that assessment?
5: That's exactly right, Hugh. And the smarter Democratic strategists like David Plouffe, the former Obama advisor who also helped Kamala Harris, they know it too. And this huge transfer of population and wealth, by the way, from blue states to the red states is really going to, I think, affect our politics in the 2032 presidential election and beyond. So, yeah, Republicans came off pretty well at the end of the day. It was a high risk, high reward enterprise here, redistricting. But when you get to the 2030 census, I think Republicans are going to reap even greater advantages. And by the way, you know, it was so interesting to me during the California Democratic gubernatorial debate this week, where you have Katie Porter saying, yeah, she knows that California is losing population, and her proposed solution is to offer illegal immigrants free health care.
4: Yep.
5: Because illegal immigrants is the only way they're gathering population. I mean, how crazy can you be? And by the way, that only reinforces the fact that we need some reforms here, that illegal immigrants are not counted in the census for congressional apportionment, right? Because what you're doing is you're creating
4: amendment. These
5: rod and burrows. Yeah,
4: I think that's a constitutional amendment. Dwayne has chosen to remain. Yeah, Dwayne has chosen to remain in California, and it's his own doggone fault if that's the case. Because I left, and if Virginia raises taxes too high, I'll find another place to live. Because if you're mobile, if your business is mobile, if it's a microphone and a camera and some lights, you can go wherever you want. You're stuck here. AEI is downtown. You don't get to go anywhere. But I'm telling you that the people are rational economic actors. They're going to vote with their feet, and they are. Now, let me turn to the Pope and the President. Secretary of State Rubio had to do diplomacy with His Holiness this week, largely because of the President's ongoing battle, which I may have exacerbated accidentally on Monday. I thought it was a throwaway question. It turned into the Pope wants Iran to have nuclear weapons, which was really kind of a reach. I put it off to his being from Chicago, and a boomer president doesn't really understand it, a boomer Pope. What do you make of this? Is it significant that the President and the Pope are tangling?
5: I think it's always significant when you have the president and take issue with the Pope. Of course, you know, the Catholic Church's stances on issues kind of defy partisanship. So there have been plenty of Democratic presidents who take issue with Catholic teaching on gender and sexuality, for example, or the life issue. President Trump and the Pope are fighting over immigration, and they're fighting over whether the Iran war is a just war. What I think is this points to, Hugh, is the growing importance of the Catholic vote in the United States.
4: Yeah.
5: Trump did very well with Catholics in 2024. And I think Marco Rubio's mission to the Vatican to see Pope Leo is a sign that Republicans don't want to lose the Catholic vote ahead of these crucial midterm elections. Now, many conservative Catholics have their own criticisms of what Pope Leo has been saying in terms of foreign policy or in terms of our border. But nonetheless, I think this is an acknowledgement that a fight with the Pope could alienate Catholic voters who are going to be very critical in the midterms.
4: You know, I don't know if you've got a scholar at AEI who focuses on the Catholic population in America. There are three groups. There are boomer Catholics like the Pope and me who are used to guitars at mass, terrible music, left-wing people coming back from South America and having liberation theology. There's the lost generation that stopped going to mass. And then there are younger Catholics who are actually much more traditional, not rad trads, but much more traditional. So it's not really one Catholic demographic anymore. Does anyone at AEI study that?
5: Well, you know, AEI used to be the home of the great Michael Novak,
4: yep.
5: One of the true brilliant Catholic intellectuals of our time. But we don't really have someone who's so focused on the Catholic community at the moment. But I think your description is absolutely right. And, you know, like all religious communities, there are different levels of observance and commitment. And the higher your level of observance and commitment, the more likely you're going to be a conservative and vote for conservative candidates at the polls. So that, I think, has helped the Republicans in the past. But a high-level fight between the Pope and the president may get some of those kind of, you know, low propensity voters or people, the boomer Catholics you mentioned, certainly the lost generation, that might alienate them from supporting Republicans.
4: All right, let me go back and finish where we began on the Iran war and November. I don't think it's a forever war. No one's defined a forever war. I think a forever war is not 6 months. If it takes 6 months to bring Iran to heel, that's a world-class achievement by President Trump. And I would fight it out in the election. I would argue for it in the election. But what is a forever war, and how important is the battle with Iran to the November election as compared to the job numbers today, which were fabulous?
5: Right. Well, look, we were in Afghanistan for 20 years.
4: Right.
5: You know, we were in Iraq. The first major deployment, that conflict lasted about 8 years. And then, of course, we went back in smaller numbers after the rise of ISIS in 2014. So if you talk forever war, I think you mean two things. You mean a generation, right? And you mean nation building, which was part of both those efforts in Afghanistan and Iraq. Neither condition applies to Operation Epic Fury and to our intervention in Iran or our shooting ceasefire that we have right now. There is no nation building involved. Donald Trump doesn't do nation building. We know that. And we're about 2 months in here. That's not 20 years. And I think there will be a resolution. And the CIA, which it seems to me to be pretty much against Operation Epic Fury,
4: has leaked a study that says
5: that the Iranian economy can survive for another 3 months with the blockade. Now, look, 3 months is a long time, but 3 months to end the Iranian regime, I mean, that's a pretty good trade-off in my view when you consider the war that the Iranian terrorist regime has been conducting on the United States and our allies for 50 years.
4: And we should know, the CIA has been wrong. The CIA has been wrong about Iran.
5: The CIA
4: before.
5: Predictions, yes, are usually dead wrong, so the end might come sooner. The most important point here is that we do not give up the blockade. That is our major leverage. And I think it's important, too, that we resume Operation Freedom to open up that strait as soon as possible. Those two things happen, and we're in very good position in Iran, and I think Republicans are helped in the midterm.
4: I agree. Matt Continetti, always good to talk with you. Follow Matt on X at Continetti. Read him in the Wall Street Journal Free Expressions vertical. And stay right there. I'll be right back on the Hugh Hewitt Show.
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4: Welcome back, America. I'm Hugh Hewitt. Marco Rubio explained that we are expecting a response from Iran today, cut number 4.
10: Well, we should know something today. I mean, we're expecting a response from them. We'll see what the response entails. The hope is it's something that it can put us into a serious process of negotiation. Obviously, we've seen the reporting overnight that Iran has established or trying to establish some agency that's going to control traffic in the straits. That would be very problematic. That would actually be unacceptable. We're the normalizing of their controlling of international waterways is both illegal and it's just something that's unacceptable. And the world has to start asking itself, what is it willing to do if Iran tries to normalize a control of an international waterway? I think that's unacceptable. So, but we're expecting a response from them today at some point. We have not received that yet, as you know, in the last hour. But perhaps that will come. Their system is still highly fractured and a bit dysfunctional as well. So that may be serving as an impediment. I hope it's a serious offer. I really.
4: And then he went on to talk about what he and the Pope had talked about. Cut number 11.
10: We had a very good meeting. I mean, ultimately, it's important. First of all, there's a lot that we work together with the church, and we talked about those areas that we're working together on, different parts of the world. I know everyone's interested in, you know, the other aspects of it, but I expressed, you know, updated them on the situation with Iran, expressed our point of view about why this was an important and the danger that Iran poses to the world, which is largely recognized. So obviously the Holy Father is a spiritual leader. He's the first and foremost. I mean, that's his role to play. And obviously the church has always interacted on behalf of a mission for peace and a respect for all of humanity. But at the end, it was a very cordial and important meeting.
4: And I'm glad he put it that way. Also glad I'm in the Relief Factor studio. Time for me to get ready for Friday. I'm going to spend it with the grandkids, and that means, of course, lots of lifting I didn't expect. So I've got my relief. I got my 5 miles in this morning. The pollen is so thick in Virginia, it's like snow flurries. Anyway, I carry curcumin and resveratrol omega. It doesn't do anything for my throat, my nose, my eyes, but it certainly does keep the minor aches and pains away. So if you're watching on the Salem News Channel, as you see, every week, every day of every week, there are the four pills. I carry curcumin and resveratrol omega. And that's it. That's how easy it is. If you do that once a day, you'll feel fabulous. You'll get rid of the minor aches and pains that are bothering you right now as you commute or get ready to commute. Some of you are getting ready to leave your desk and you're thinking, oh, it's Friday afternoon. It's going to be a terrible commute out of town. I wish I'd left earlier. My back's going to hurt. My knees are going to hurt. I hate to be in the back, stop and go. This is your answer. Keep it in the car. 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I'm Hugh Hewitt.
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16: Breaking news this hour from townhall.com. I'm Michael Herring. The shaky ceasefire in the Iran war is being tested again. A cargo ship caught fire today after being hit by an unknown projectile off the coast of Qatar. Kuwait's military reports an attack by drones without specifying where they came from. The attack's the latest to a month-old ceasefire, which the Trump administration says still remains in effect. Senator Tom Cotton says the Iranian Revolutionary Guard has a very tenuous control over the country these days.
17: So they're definitely clinging to power, but I think it is clinging. They're not firmly in power because they know that the United States and Israel at any point could renew our campaign to totally pulverize all of their all the pillars of their regime's power.
16: Senator Cotton, an Arkansas Republican, made his comments to the Salem Radio Network. Democrats searching for a plan to counter the Supreme Court's ruling on the Voting Rights Act. Correspondent Ken Lorman has details on that.
18: Following the Supreme Court's narrowing of Section 2 of the Voting Rights Act in Louisiana versus Cali, Democrats are scrambling to assess mid-decade redistricting strategies as GOP states prepare to redraw maps that could cement Republican control in the South. While some blue and purple states show openness to what many see as gerrymandering, constitutional and legislative obstacles make widespread Democratic gains unlikely. Ken Lorman reporting.
16: A person has been killed after being struck by a plane on the runway at Denver International Airport during takeoff. The Frontier Airlines flight from Denver to L.A. reported the incident late on Friday night. Frontier says smoke was reported in the cabin, leading pilots to put the plane back down, and that's when the collision on the runway occurred. More on these stories at townhall.com.
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16: Russian President Vladimir Putin has expressed confidence in a victory in Ukraine during a military parade in Moscow, marking the defeat of Nazi Germany in World War II. Security was tight yesterday as Putin and foreign leaders attended the event. The parade took place without tanks or heavy weapons, a first in nearly two decades. Officials cited the, quote, current operational situation for the change. Although a U.S. brokered ceasefire has eased concerns about Ukrainian disruptions. Rescuers yesterday discovered the body of an Indonesian woman who was caught in a volcanic eruption at Mount Dukono on Indonesia's remote island of Halmahera a day earlier. Their search operations continue to find the body of two Singaporeans. The slain hikers were amongst 20 who set out to ascend the 4,400-foot-tall volcano in defiance of safety restrictions, and they became stranded when Dukono erupted. News and analysis at townhall.com. I'm Michael Harrington. The Pentagon has begun releasing files on UFOs, tapping into public curiosity about unidentified phenomena.
15: The files feature intriguing sightings, such as a bright object making 90-degree turns over Kazakhstan and Buzz Aldrin observing a light source during Apollo 11. The release aims to promote transparency, though experts warn the videos can be misinterpreted. Some members of Congress are pushing for further disclosures, while the Pentagon's recent report found no evidence of alien technology. President Trump says in a post on Truth Social, the release of the files allows people to decide for themselves what's going on. Bob Agner reporting.
16: Hamlet is enjoying a resurgence with various adaptations and performances worldwide. A national theater production is at the Brooklyn Academy of Music. A movie version being set in London's South Asia community stars Riz Ahmed. Anthony Hopkins delighting fans on TikTok by reading some passages of the famous play. More on these stories at townhall.com.
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4: America, good Friday to you. That means it's time to talk with Ben Domenech. Ben is the opinions editor at the Daily Wire. He is also the host of the Big Ben podcast and a contributor to Fox News. And I hope someday soon, I was thinking about this, Ben, I hope you're allowed to guest host. You're not too far from my studio. I don't know if you're free ever from 3 to 6, but it's really not very mechanical, and you don't have to be
20: We could probably make that happen.
4: That would be fun. That would be a lot of fun. Now, I want to compliment you on the interview with Kevin McCarthy. It's not on my list of topics, but I used it yesterday. I interviewed the former speaker and former chair of the banking committee, Patrick McHenry, yesterday at the big AI expo downtown, and I began just by quoting your very lengthy interview with him. That was a fine interview. How hard is it to get people to sit down and let you do that?
17: Well, you know, I thought to myself, you know, who's the right person to sort of have some perspective on this? It needs to be somebody who's won a majority before and people will listen to. And it's like, oh, Kevin will probably be honest. And he was, I think, very honest about what he thinks Republicans need to do and what they should have done differently to this point. And, you know, I mean, you can have whatever opinion you want of Kevin, but he's somebody who has a long history in Republican politics. You know, engineered that narrow majority that is still the narrow majority today, and got iced only because of the idiocy of Matt Gaetz and a few people who went along with him. But I think that his perspective on this, which is that you have to earn the voters' respect when it comes to trusting you to get your job back, and you've only got 24 months to do it. And so the idea that you're going to take time off, or that you're not going to be passing 80-20 bills at every opportunity to put the Democrats in a tough position, you know, on crime, on energy, on all these other things. You know, I think that's a very valid point. And I think coming from him as opposed to just some consultant, I hope that it's something that folks on Capitol Hill pay attention to. What was Patrick's response? He's a very smart guy.
4: Oh, his response. We mostly talked with him about AI. He did not have a comment on your interview, but those two are very chummy. The only trouble with the speaker is that he's got Frank Luntz disease. He collects political memorabilia, and we were talking about that. And it's very dangerous to get into that, because once you get attracted to political memorabilia, he's got a page from Teddy Roosevelt's speech when he was shot in the chest and the speech saved him. So I'm looking at pictures of that. Those people are crazy, right? That's an addiction.
17: Well, I mean, there's a difference, though, between that and building a model Oval Office in your basement and has a Tale to the Chief play when you open the door or what have you.
4: I want to talk to you next about fraud. I did not know until I was in the Big Ben podcast about the Ohio fraud story. And I'm from Ohio. I know about the California unemployment insurance, $90 billion in fraud during COVID to inmates in the California penal system. But I did not know about the Ohio health care program. Tell people about it so they go read about it in the Daily Wire.
17: Sure. So Luke Rosiak, one of our best investigative reporters at the Daily Wire, did a huge and time-consuming deep dive along with, you know, other fellow reporters that looked into this situation with Ohio's home health care policy, and particularly with the fact that there are numerous places essentially that have claimed to be home health care businesses that he then did, you know, I mean, Nick Shirley did it first, give him credit. But he did the business of going to actually check out what these places look like. Some of them, you know, it's buildings that are clearly absent, you know, mail that's never been picked up, you know, doors that don't even have doorknobs on them in a couple of instances. And when he calls and checks in on what they're doing, they, you know, basically get skittish, deny everything, and even in a couple of cases threaten him pretty explicitly, including saying they know who his family is and stuff like that. Basically, what you've got here is just a slew of connected entities that have used Medicaid dollars for home health care, meaning the kind of care that, you know, a younger, typically family member would offer to take care of an older family member, and then go to Medicaid and go to the government and basically say, they apply for grants that can range. They range in the, like, the $40,000 to $60,000 kind of range. The problem is that when you add up all that money, it amounts to millions and millions and millions of dollars. I mean, it's still unclear how much is there, but it is a gargantuan system of fraud, and it's one that is also, I think, a perfect example of the fact that people don't understand this fraud is in your own communities. When the Minnesota story happened, everybody initially, a lot of the commentators, I should say, initially went out and said, oh, this is an indictment of Tim Walz, this is an indictment of blue policies, this is an indictment of you know, the kind of social welfare that gets endorsed by these folks on the far left. And my initial reaction to it was, you have no idea how much of this is going on in your own community and is under your own nose. And now maybe, you know, it's not going to be as bad if you live in a red state and the programs are not quite as generous. But it, no matter where you live, this is going on. It is not being chased by anybody. And now that we have the information that came out of the DOGE program and the ability to analyze it using AI tools and the like, it can flag a lot of the suspicious behavior in ways that a human person who is overloaded by everything that they're confronting when it comes to these applications and the like can't necessarily handle. And so I think we're just going to learn this is so much more widespread than Americans have understood. And it's one of the reasons why when it comes to things like, you know, Medicaid expansion and all these different programs that many Republicans have even embraced and said, you know, we have to do this in order to win. We can't really fight these types of things. I think that it raises huge questions about whether these programs can even exist without this level of fraud.
4: Ben, there are two reactions. I'm a Californian. I used to be. I left in 2015. And so I became inured to radical fraud. Like, we spent billions of dollars on homelessness, and Spencer Pratt's out there pointing it out. Yep. That for billions we've housed 300 people. It's ridiculous. Then you look at the unemployment scandal, which is the biggest scandal of my life. $90 billion to incarcerated people who are filling out forms and asking for COVID money, and they're getting it. And I just sort of got inured to it, immunized to the scale. Well, is there a tipping point?
17: I just want to say, I don't think you're alone to that. I think that there's a lot of people, and, you know, there's been a lot of criticism, I would say, that is fair, directed at a number of Republican governors and the like, who've accepted a lot of these grants and these additional Medicaid dollars, that they basically say, well, you know, there's going to be a certain amount of fraud, but it's the price of doing business, and we do want to help people, and, you know, we do want at least some people who deserve it to get these kinds of funds on some level. I think that has to be completely rethought. You know, I'm not sure people understand. You know, we still think about welfare reform as being the sea change, and it was. But it was about one program. It was about TANF. It was not something that was widespread in terms of the way that we wanted it to be when it came to work requirements and the like, where you have to prove that you're doing certain things in order to qualify for this money. And when it comes to the experience that you had in California, I just think that's very much the way that a lot of Americans think. They just sort of think, well, it's probably going on, but it's probably not that significant. Maybe it's 10%, 20% of the money. And, you know, we want it to go to the 80% who need it. I think that the truth is that it's almost flipped. It's a situation where the majority of this cash is going to people who don't deserve it or who don't qualify for it and who are just lying and not getting checked.
4: Okay, so Vivek yesterday or Tuesday won every county in Ohio. He's going to be the next governor. Is it an opportunity for him to go in and say, we're a red state, but we have fraud. I'm going to triple the number of investigators at the whatever agency investigates, probably the Attorney General, and we're going to put more police in every state. We're just going to expand our law enforcement and fraud investigation. We're going to become the state that defines honesty in government. Think there's a winning? He's ambitious. Is that a winning message?
17: I think it's a huge winning message. And I'll tell you the other thing about this. This is not a conservative issue. It's not actually even a small government issue. It's one that appeals to independents as well. And it's a point that I think people forget about. When you look at the different issues that independents care about, a lot of the time it ends up being about government spending, fiscal responsibility, debt, deficit, and the like. It's stuff that things that kind of actually get pushed to the side a little bit because Republicans lean more into the culture war and so do Democrats and things like that, which is obviously the way to appeal to their bases. But I think that when it comes to this kind of expenditure, it's something that applies to everybody. And on a certain level, Democrats are in this awkward position where they've defended these programs for so long. They've defended the idea that these need to just persist in perpetuity without any kind of questioning of whether they ought to exist or whether they're still needed. That they're still acting as if we're living in the pre-Great Society kind of existence. That this is, you know, a situation where people are, in need of these massive programs to be not just renewed, but expanded on a regular basis. I think you can argue against that from a technocratic perspective that is very hard for Democrats to argue against, and that is all about saying the taxpayer's dollar is being stolen. We are making sure they're keeping more of it, and that if it's being spent, it's going to the people who deserve it.
4: Ben Domenech will be back with me during the break. And on the other side, during the break, we'll talk about Virginia redistricting. You can get that on the Big Weekend Pod. And when we come back, Iran, of course. Don't go anywhere. I'm Hugh Hewitt.
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4: Welcome back, America. Ben Domenech is still with me, Hugh Hewitt. I want to get to Iran, but I want to finish the thought on redistricting, Ben. I still think the redistricting wars ought to go full forward. The Indiana rebuke of Republicans was pretty definitive, meaning you cannot refuse to fight when Republicans are getting hammered in California and Illinois and Massachusetts and everywhere. Do you expect the redistricting wars to continue for as long as the great sort continues in America?
17: I think that they absolutely will, especially considering that, you know, just people look around in their communities and they say, this doesn't feel right. This doesn't feel like what actually it would be an accurate representation of the communities that we are in, and that we have these very funky districts that are, you know, in many ways vestiges that should be, you know, reconsidered just given the fact that they no longer feel like they are accurately representing what's going on. Of course, this is a partisan fight. It's always going to be a partisan fight. I do find it very amusing on a certain level that Matt Iglesias and Jamelle Bouie are out there finding their inner John C. Calhouns, suggesting that, you know, Virginia once again discover the beauties of nullification. But it's one of these things where I think the Democrats have chosen poorly, in part because this is more desperate than I believe people understand. We've seen this great sort that you've mentioned before happening across the country in ways that are going to dramatically increase the populations, the legal American populations, to be clear, in states across the country because of all the people who have fled these blue states. And the blue states are holding on to the numbers that are assigned to them from illegal immigrants in many cases, people who should not be able to vote, despite the opinions of many Californians in this week's debates, and people who should not count when it comes to the sending of federal aid dollars to those states. They're holding on to that money and to that power by using people who are not American citizens. And that's something that I think is going to be an increasing problem, and it's only going to expand in all likelihood after this forthcoming census, which I think could be significantly damaging to Democrats when it comes to winning the House.
4: I agree. Now, I want to move to Iran. On Monday, the president called into the program. I felt very good after that call because he had four red lines. They're not going to be a nuclear power. They have to announce it. They don't get to keep any enriched uranium, none, zero. They have to have caps on the missile program and inspections, and don't worry about the proxies. They won't have any money anyway. And then we get a 14-point memorandum a la Woodrow Wilson, and all of a sudden I'm wondering, who's running the bus over there? Are you worried about this, Ben Domenech?
17: I am. I'm worried about it quite a great deal, and I think you can already see the outside conversation. There's a piece at Fox News. There's Mark Diesenfeld in the Washington Post. There's others as well. Basically saying the president should not just accept a deal because there are people in his ear saying that we need to move forward. We need to move on. People who feel like this war, and, you know, and many of those people, by the way, were critics, I think, before this war even began, of taking the risk and doing the courageous thing, which I think the president did because he believed it was important, and he's believed for basically his entire life. It's one of those handful of things that we know is the most consistent political opinions that he's had about Iran and about the threat of them being a nuclear power. Look, the president himself is someone who I have a lot of confidence in on this. He knows what is a bad deal and a good deal. And I don't think that he's going to accept a bad deal, but I do think that there are a lot of people around him who are nervous in the short term. They think of things more in terms of election cycles than in terms of record and heritage and the way that he'll be thought about by history. I have confidence in the president because I think that's the way he thinks about things.
4: I hope he does. Now, I also think they're wrong on the election. I think that if you wage war to win war, it's different than this is not a forever war. This is a 6-month war at max. And if you wage it to win it and you win it, I mean, you make them capitulate. And that is easily done after their oil doesn't export anymore and they're broken. There's no food. It's tough. It's hard. But it's a slog that can be done. Don't you think that's winning in November?
17: You know, I was rereading. Have you ever read the book Men at War, the collection that they were giving to GIs in World War II? It's edited by Ernest Hemingway.
4: No.
17: He has an introduction to that, and I have recommended it over the years to a number of people. It has his normal blunt wit. And one of the lines in it is, once we have a war, there's only one thing to do, and it must be won. For defeat brings worse things than any that can ever happen in a war. And I think that that is absolutely true. And so the idea that we are going to accept some half measure here is just not on the table. You cannot do that. And for the politicians who think, I mean, this is one of the points that Kevin McCarthy made in the interview that I had with him. for the politicians who think that they can back away from this, no. You have to defend it. You have to understand how you can defend it. You defend it in the context of the overall foreign policy agenda of this president. But you also have to, when it comes to the people who are actually prosecuting this, you have to understand you need to win this. This can't be a half-measure situation because that is not acceptable, not based on what Secretary Rubio has said, what Secretary Hegseth has said, and not based on what the president said.
4: Well, Matt Continetti had the one explanation that accounts for all the facts, which is usually persuasive, which is the president wants to get through the China summit, and therefore he doesn't want a ridiculously wild war without abandon, war without limit going on when he's in Beijing, but that when we come back, it's time to restart all the engines. What do you think?
17: I think that's definitely possible, and Matt's a well-connected guy, so it's certainly something that he could be hearing from his sources inside. Look, the summit with Xi is something that's been, long expected and is very important on a number of different fronts. You know, I'll be paying a lot of attention to it on the Taiwan front, and I think that there's also potential that there's going to be something that comes up regarding human rights. We'll see whether that's something that the president wants to bring up or whether it's something he stays away from. The other thing that I think we have to keep in mind here, though, is the president is thinking about this in different terms than a lot of the people who are thinking about it in temporary, short-term language. He is thinking about this, I believe, in legacy space, which is where he's been thinking about a lot of...
4: Okay, so let me get a quick question in. Ford would not meet with Solzhenitsyn. It dogged him. If President Trump brings back Jimmy Lai, that's a win for the ages. Do you think there's any chance he can do that?
17: Look, if anybody can, it's him. But gosh, that's a reach. I mean, it's going to be really tough. But I mean, I think the question is if we've gotten them to the point where they're willing to do that in exchange for something else that they want. Or
4: we have to give. Back and forth. I mean, yeah, we have to give something.
17: Yeah, I mean, it's going to cost something to get him back. Well, and I think that that's understandable, but I also think, the president has worked deals along those lines before with other nations. It's very possible that he could do something like that in this case. And it's absolutely, of course, as we all know, it's definitely on his radar.
4: Okay, 30 seconds. Lindsey Graham has gone remarkably quiet. You know him well. I think that means I'm confident about Iran. Is that how you read it?
17: Yeah, probably. He sometimes goes quiet. I thought you were going to ask me a James Harden question.
4: No, I'm not. No. Oh, bad on you. Bad on you. It's going to be a 4-4 series when we talk. Actually, a 3-4 series with the Cavs ahead when we talk.
17: Cavs are going to take a couple games in Cleveland.
4: That was harsh. That was really a low hit. Ben Domenech from the Daily Wire, Fox News contributor, host of the Big Ben Pod. You ought to go and listen to it and stay tuned to the Hugh Hewitt Show.
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16: With SRN News, I'm Michael Harrington in Washington. The shaky ceasefire in the Iran war is being tested again today. The cargo ship has burst into flames after being hit by an unknown projectile off of Qatar's coast. Kuwait's military reports an attack on drones without specifying where exactly they came from. These attacks, the latest threats to a month-old ceasefire, which the Trump administration says remains in effect. It has faced difficulties with Iran restricting traffic through the Strait of Hormuz. One person has been killed after being struck by a plane on the runway at Denver International Airport during takeoff. The Frontier Airlines flight from Denver to L.A. reported the incident late Friday night. Frontier says smoke was reported in the cabin, leading pilots to bring the plane back down, and that's when the accident happened. Passengers were evacuated via slides. This is SRN News.
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4: 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I remind you in every hour, the weekend is ahead. 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I was on with John Roberts earlier today talking about Iran. Here's that segment on Fox.
3: Sandra, let's dig deeper on all of this by bringing in Hugh Hewitt, Fox News contributor and host of the Hugh Hewitt Show. Hugh, always good to have you on the program. Good Friday afternoon to you. So you have concerns about this deal that the president is pursuing. You posted this on X. You said, this would be a terrible deal. I hope the terms of any deal would be significantly stricter. No enrichment ever. Highly enriched uranium to us, stat. No more proxies. Turn on the internet. President Trump never gives up leverage. Why would he start now with Iran on the ropes? You wrote that a couple of days ago. How are you feeling today?
4: I'm feeling better about the president. I've never had fear about the president, John. He called my program on Monday. He was very clear about his red lines, which he's enforcing. They've got to renounce nuclear weapons. They've got to give us all their enriched uranium, not just the 60% HEU, but down to the 3%. No enrichment. He said that very

0: Marco Rubio. You're not going to play anyone. They can capitulate. They don't have to be humiliated. They can just get out of the nuclear game. They can simply renounce that and turn everything over, and therefore it'll work. But if they send back 14 points and say, well, we'll give you half now, and we'll give you half in 5 years, and we will only enrich in 15 years, that's a major loss. It's a major loss of face for the president, so I'm not worried about that. I am worried about people who think there's a middle course. There isn't. There's either a nuclear Iran or a non-nuclear Iran, and the president's on the non-nuclear Iran side.
1: Capitulation would be highly out of character for this Iranian regime, though, I fear to say. You know, you and Mark Thiessen are very much on the same page when it comes to your concerns. He had this excellent op-ed in the Washington Post yesterday titled, Trump Risks Snatching Defeat from the Jaws of Victory in Iran. He goes on to say, Trump says he holds all the cards, but Tehran disagrees. Why is that? Consider the events of the past few days from Iran's perspective. First, the president launched Project Freedom to guide ships through the Strait of Hormuz and warned that if Iran dared to fire at American vessels, it would be, quote, blown off the face of the earth. Iran defied his warning, not only firing on a U.S. warship, but launching 12 ballistic missiles, 3 cruise missiles, and 4 drones at the United Arab Emirates. In response, the United States did nothing. And that's what really ticked off the Emiratis and the Saudis and had them pull back use of their bases. I think that's been fixed now. But there's some mixed signals coming out of this White House.
0: Well, the UAE has a right to be angry. They struck at a port that was in the Gulf of Oman side, and we didn't do anything. And I don't know that that had been discussed beforehand, and now the understandings have to be crystal clear that our allies are our allies, and we will protect them. And we
2: you know what? You know what? I'm out of time here. John Roberts and Sandra run the best news show in the afternoon. They really do focus on the important stuff. And John and Sandra know this stuff cold. And they read everything, like the Thiessen editorial. Mark was very on point yesterday in the Post. Stick around. I'll put all that in the Big Weekend Pod, which we'll post later today. I hope you listen to it all and stay tuned to the huge...
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6: Economist at the American Legislative Exchange Council, ALEC, as in ALEC.org. He's also the principal author of Rich States, Poor States, which you can get at richstatespoorstates.org for free. Find out how your state is doing. Virginia is doing much better today, John, because the state Supreme Court ruled 4-3 that 10-1 map is no good. Now, what's that mean to you, and what's it mean for the redistricting in general across the country? It's California, Texas, Mississippi, Tennessee, Florida. How does it all add up?
7: Well, you know, Hugh, it's a clear example of, I think, the progressives in Virginia just had an overreach moment, right, where they went for a 10-1 map in a state that Donald Trump got 47 or 48% of the presidential vote. In the meantime, to get there, they bulldozed through all kinds of longstanding processes and procedures in Virginia and state law and the state constitution to protect against this kind of naked political power grab. And thankfully, I think the common sense prevailed in the Virginia Supreme Court today, and we get a much more rational map back again for the congressional lines. And something where, you know, I'm in Fairfax County, Hugh, as you know, it's kind of ridiculous, as much as I'm a Fairfax County resident, that Fairfax County would have four or five congressional districts under this proposed 10-1 Democrat gerrymander running through Fairfax County. And so you go to different parts of the state and you'd see signs, even hand-painted signs on barns and out in fields saying, you know, don't Fairfax our communities, right? And so there was something that, regardless of partisan affiliation, there's a lot of folks around Virginia that are breathing a big sigh of relief. And of course, you take that to Capitol Hill, and it's a big deal for House Republicans in terms of the control of the U.S. House going into this fall.
6: Now, we also had a Supreme Court decision this week, and it has to do with privacy of not-for-profits. I applauded this. I'm a First Amendment guy. What did you make of that decision that the lists don't have to be turned over?
7: Well, a huge victory in this case in New Jersey with the First Choice Women's Center, and you know, something that we at ALEC, as you know, we talked about on the show, filed an amicus brief to support the Women's Crisis Pregnancy Center in that challenge to the New Jersey Attorney General and their subpoena to get donor information. And we at ALEC have been a victim of this, of progressive attempts to try to intimidate our supporters over the years. And so whenever we can lend a helpful hand to those that are being attacked and potentially chilled from free speech rights, they absolutely deserve their moment to make a free speech claim in federal court, which is exactly what the U.S. Supreme Court, in a unanimous 9-0 opinion, ruled on this. So it's a great day for free speech, and they'll get to make their claims in federal court.
6: So we started with the good news. Let's go to the bad news. $40 trillion in debt in sight, Jonathan Williams. What does that mean for the country's overall economic health?
7: It's dire news, right? I mean, we have to get serious about the fact that on a bipartisan basis, this has been a problem for not years, but decades in the run-up of national spending and national debt. And we've got to get to a place of kind of rational thought here again, Hugh, to say we've got to cut up the federal credit card, and we've got to start looking at ways to balance our budget. 49 of the 50 states have balanced budget requirements, some far better than others. Nobody is under the illusion that California's is meaningful, of course. But the fact is, we must get to some sort of fiscal discipline again. Doesn't normally happen during political silly season and elections, but we need that discussion to happen in Washington just as it does in many state capitals. One of the things that we pointed to, I had a piece in the Hill this week with Indiana State Controller Elise Nishala. Indiana is really the gold standard of state balanced budget requirements. It happens to be our ALEC model legislation for a state balanced budget amendment, and we think Washington ought to learn a thing or two from the states.
6: Now, $40 trillion means, even at 5% interest, $2 trillion a year in federal spending that's just gone. It just goes to service the debt. That catches up not just with an individual taxpayer or a state. It catches up with the federal government. And eventually it crashes the value of the bond, doesn't it?
7: Well, right, and there's a couple of other big risks there, is right, the world reserve currency status that the U.S. dollar has retained is a massive factor that allows us to carry this much debt without the kind of consequences that Argentina or Spain or Greece have seen in recent years. That's certainly under threat, as we've got adversarial nations all over the world looking to dethrone the dollar every single day as the world reserve currency. We cannot continue to give them any more credence to get to that point. The other thing that it does is it crowds out other needed spending. When you're talking about a trillion or $2 trillion in interest costs and the interest payments on that debt, that's money that could be used to certainly help in some of these efforts across the world that we're fighting right now to take out the criminal regime in Iran, for instance. And when you think about it in terms of overall spending, Hugh, we are spending now more on the interest costs of our national debt than we are the Department of War. That just can't continue.
6: Are you optimistic about the vice president's being tasked with doing something about this after Doge is gone? We do have Dr. Oz at work on this, but what about the Veeps effort?
7: Well, I think it absolutely is. And I think it shows the willingness of the administration to continue down this essential path to look out ways to root out waste, fraud and abuse. I mean, the Minnesota case study, the California and the hospice and the nursing home case study, those are the tip of the iceberg. And having the vice president and his office and the resources that they can devote to this, I think is exactly what's needed to continue the conversation. Because as you know, Hugh, Washington, D.C. has short attention span. And that was always a threat that they would move into something like this and then move on to the next issue quickly. But I think this shows a devotion from the administration to double down to make sure we're serving the American taxpayers well.
6: And I believe a new department at the Department of Justice, a new division, the Division of Fraud, has been established. I am very much in favor of that. Let's finish with Missouri, because the Show Me State is showing us the way forward on a number of fronts. What are they doing in Missouri, John?
7: Well, huge victory since we last chatted, Hugh, is the Missouri legislature has sent to the ballot to have voter approval now later on this year, an effort to eliminate the personal income tax, something that we've talked about. They want to be more like Texas, Florida, Tennessee, the growth states. They realize they've been losing. St. Louis is a shell of its former self when it comes to the out-migration that they've seen from the city of St. Louis. And this is something that our ALEC leaders have been leading the way. It's incredible. Now, of course, it goes to the vote for final approval, but it is a massive step in the right direction. There's a couple of other major efforts that they have going on in Missouri that are stuck right now in the state Senate. We have our ALEC Taxpayer Bill of Rights, which is a limit on state spending to put into the state constitution, as well as the RAINS Act that we've talked about many times on this show. As we've seen states across the country say, we need to have legislative oversight over costly rules and regulations. Those are not quite there yet, but the income tax is headed to the voters later this year.
6: We got to keep talking about that right through the election, and we will with Jonathan, everyone else from the American Legislative Exchange Council. Remember, if you want to know how your state is doing, go to ALEC.org or go directly to richstatespoorstates.org. Get your free copy of the best book to leave in your guest room if you've got one, richstatespoorstates.org. Jonathan Williams, thank you. Stay tuned, America.
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6: The Hugh Hewitt Show, Tarzan and Joe, but this time from an undisclosed secure location, not in his basement. Tarzan and Joe, welcome. What poetry do you have for us
10: this week? I may be on vacation, but I am concerned about the economy, or more precisely, about my economy.
6: Oh, okay.
10: I went to buy some golf clubs, but found it so bizarre. The price to buy a driver was the same as my first car. And they say in the Atlantic, I read it for my sins, for seniors, party over. The payback now begins. They say my generation has too much of the dough, and it's high time that we say goodbye and let our money go. They told us to stop smoking and cut back on caffeine, and now they think we live too long. I think that's rather mean. They're searching for a scapegoat, and they're pointing right at us. Arise, my fellow boomers, it's time to make a fuss. Sure, governments are drowned in debt, so deep it isn't funny, and bureaucrats who run the show are looking at our money. And though I still have bills to pay, each month I make them barely. The generation now in charge says I got mine unfairly. They claim another crisis and want a way to end it. Well, to take my money now and go ahead and spend it. I'll blow my unfair fortune and see what it will get me. And going out, I'll live it up. That's if my wife will let me. That's Boomer's Ho by Tarzana Joe. Or does anyone have a good used driver?
6: I want copies of that for my kids, and I think that will be a very popular poem. That will be at TarzanaJoe.com in time for Mother's Day, I hope.
10: That's quite the Mother's Day poem.
6: It's really the Mother's Day poem. We're not giving you any, Mom. We're saving the money, and we're going to use it. Tarzana Joey might find that as something of a shock, though, Joe. I'm not sure about that.
10: Generational. My stock advisor said to me once, what kind of legacy do you want to leave? Do you want to leave something to Tarzana Joey, or do you want to bounce your last check? And that's a decision we all have to make.
6: I don't want to bounce the last check. But they've got to work before they get the largesse. That was the way it was for you and me, I'm sure. poetry needs and to keep Joe in his clover, go to Tarzana Joe at TarzanaJoe.com. You'll find I Need a Poem button at TarzanaJoe.com, as well as this most recent poem. How is business in the spring? Any Mother's Day poems, Joe? Too late to ask for one.
10: I had one asked for yesterday, and here on vacation, I delivered it. But don't anybody get any idea.
6: Yes. I'm very impressed on one day turnaround.
10: No.
6: Enjoy your break.
10: No, but well today.
6: Enjoy your break, but be back at work in the cave next week at this time. Tarzana Joe, our poet laureate, go to TarzanaJoe.com. Find a great Mother's Day present if you order it overnight from Amazon. His two volumes of poetry, or you can order a poem for Father's Day right now, which I think is a great idea. TarzanaJoe.com. I need a poem button. Thank you, Joe. I'll be right back, America. Dr. Larry Arnn and the Hillsdale Dialogue is next on The Hugh Hewitt Show.
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2: 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The Ayatollahs have all the pressure on them.
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6: Breaking news this hour from townhall.com. I'm Michael Harrington. The ceasefire in Iran continues to face new challenges as drone attacks occur in the Gulf region. Today, one drone set a small fire on a ship off Qatar's coast and the United Arab Emirates and Kuwait report drones entering their airspace. The UAE blames Iran for the attack. No casualties reported, no immediate claims of responsibility. Senator Tom Cotton is amazed by the claims of Trump critics that Iran is somehow winning the war.
7: All their friends have been killed. They're afraid of being killed. They're afraid to turn on their phones because they think a bomb is going to drop on them the minute they do. Their Navy is sunk to the bottom of the sea. They have no air defenses left. And we've vastly degraded their missile and drones, as well as their manufacturing capabilities to replace those things. It doesn't exactly look like a victory to me.
6: Cotton, an Arkansas Republican, made his comments to the Salem Radio Network. The White House is touting the latest jobs report.
8: After the government reported that America's employers delivered a surprising 115,000 new jobs last month, the White House said in a statement, "The April jobs report, smashing expectations thanks to robust private sector growth, is yet another sign that the American economy remains on a solid trajectory under President Trump." It added, America added 12,600 factory construction jobs in April as trillions of investments continue pouring into American manufacturing.
6: There's correspondent Ron Taylor. The first plane carrying passengers evacuated from the hantavirus-stricken cruise ship departed from Tenerife in Spain's Canary Islands. They're headed for a military hospital in Madrid today. Spanish nationals, the first to leave the ship, anchored off Tenerife. They will be under quarantine when they reach Madrid. Only Spanish nationals will quarantine in-country. More on these stories at townhall.com.
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6: China says exports rose 14% in April from a year earlier, despite the Iran war and lingering impacts from higher U.S. tariffs. The data released yesterday, just days ahead of a planned meeting this week between President Trump and Chinese leader Xi Jinping in Beijing. That beat analyst estimates and is a significant improvement from March's 2.5% year-on-year expansion. Imports have climbed 25% in China, slower than the 28% growth in March, but still robust. A new survey finds about half of U.S. adults under 50 get health information from social media influencers or podcasters. The analysis by the Pew Research Center of 7,000 influencers also found that less than half of them describe themselves as healthcare professionals. Experts say the key to being a smart consumer of health content is look for credentials. Think twice when people speak in absolutes. News and analysis at townhall.com. Leaders in Chicago clashing over a planned Walgreens closure on the city's south side.
10: Alderman William Hall and union leaders are calling for prosecution, warning the shutdown will create what he claims would be a, quote, food desert and medicine drought in the Chatham neighborhood. Walgreens says rising crime made it impossible to keep customers and staff safe. Some city officials say years of unchecked theft and vandalism are now forcing stores to leave. Ken Lorman reporting.
6: Atlanta Braves Hall of Fame manager Bobby Cox has passed away. Cox, who was 84, managed the baseball team to prominence during the 1990s and the team's first championship in 1995. He took over a last-place team in June of 1990, and the next season led the Braves to a worst-to-first finish. Atlanta lost that year in the World Series to Minnesota in seven games. That was the start of 14 consecutive division titles. More on these stories at townhall.com.
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14: And evening, Grace, America. I'm Hugh Hewitt. That music means the Hillsdale Dialogue has arrived, the last broadcast hour of the week of the Salem News Channel and the Hugh Hewitt Show on the Salem Radio Network, all of our wonderful affiliates. And I'm back with Dr. Larry Arn. And Dr. Matt Spaulding sat in for him last week as they got ready for commencement, which is this week. So it's a busy week in Hillsdale. It's commencement week. Are you preparing to process, Dr. Arn?
15: Oh, yeah. Yeah, it's a big deal. Commencement is beautiful and exciting and emotional and controversial. College is kind of famous, and we probably have protesters. We get them sometimes. But, yeah, it's a lovely day. And the weather is promising.
14: The blue robe with the black stripes, there are all sorts of different beautiful robes based upon the degree and where you got it from. What do you have?
15: Mm-hmm. I have a blue robe with four black stripes, and only the press gets four.
14: Oh!
15: You get one for each. You get one for each degree you hold, and then you get a fourth one if you're the boss.
14: Oh, I'm envious of that. Four black stripes. It's like the command sergeant major of the Army. All right, I don't want to waste time on our. We taped this earlier in the week because you're actually processing at the end of the week, so we don't know if Iran has been blown up more. When we're sitting down to talk about this, we'll get to that in a moment. But we do know, hopefully, the president hasn't been shot at again. President Trump, since the last we spoke, was the object of the attempted fourth time since he began running for president of an assassin. To remind people of the, they know the three, the guy in the tree in Florida, they know Butler. They probably do not know that on February 22nd of this year, Austin Martin was a 21-year-old from North Carolina who was shot and killed trying to break into Mar-a-Lago with a shotgun and a knife. And then, of course, number four, White House Correspondents' Dinner 2 weeks ago. Are we back in the SDS 60s, Dr. Arn?
15: A lot of violence. So the population is, you know, what is it? It's 30 or 40% bigger than it was in the 60s. And the assassination attempts are a multiple of what they were in the 60s. So, yeah, I don't know. Something's going on here. And it's a sign, you know, there were many plots to kill Abe Lincoln, and one of them succeeded. And what was that about? That was about a fundamental difference about the meaning of the country and how it should be governed. And we have those today, too, and it generates a lot of heat. And also, there's a fair amount of craziness in the population right now. If you just look at, I deal with 18 to 21-year-olds. When they were in high school, they were deprived of going to school for 2 years. and most parts of the country. And what they noticed was that none of their friends died. And so what was this all about? And the highest authorities in the land and the leading experts in the world were telling them, you got to stay home, you're going to die. And they didn't. And so I think that that prepares them to believe conspiracy theories while they're too young to believe, find out which ones are true. I myself believe in certain conspiracy theories, and they're documented. But you have to get a bit older to figure out which is which.
14: Well, John Wilkes Booth was himself part of a conspiracy that almost the Secretary of State Seward on the same night. I think they may have been going for Grant as well, but it was a screwed up 1865 conspiracy. I do believe we've gone to the moon. I hope you're with me on that one, Dr. Arndt. But I've been saying if you swim in sewage.
15: I'm not sure it's not a phony that we went around it the other day.
14: Come on, we know the Artemis guys. The adage I've come up with is, if you swim in sewage, you're going to get sick. And a lot of the lunatics of the left and the right are living 24/7, 365 in Reddit threads that you and I don't go to, among weird people that we couldn't have talked to when we were their age. How do you counsel your students at Hillsdale not to do that, to stay attached to the actual reality of books and classics?
15: Well, they you know, life growing up is a process of learning to be a serious person. And so in a really great meeting we had one night, an extra meeting where we invited a bunch of boys. And, you know, at Hillsdale, we know what everybody thinks, and everybody knows what we think. Everybody knows what everybody else thinks. And some of them were, you know, listening to Tucker and stuff and getting ideas. And we find out about that. And so we invited them to a meeting, and we talked for like 4 hours. And we talked about specifics. We talked about, it was fun, right? And I told them, I said, I don't care what you think about these issues. You're too young to have a serious opinion about them. You got to learn, I said. But what I want you to know is the difference between a serious opinion and something you listen to on YouTube. And, you know, we talked about the founding of modern Israel. I know quite a lot about that. I helped Martin Gilbert write books about that. And you can say that's illegitimate if you want to, but if you do, then you're stuck, because Saudi Arabia and Iraq and Kuwait and Jordan and the Lebanon and Syria all come from the same set of facts. And they were all founded in roughly the same way, carved out of the Ottoman Empire, which joined the wrong side in the First World War. And the promises that were made to the Arabs and to the Jews were made at the same time, roughly, and for the same service. If you will fight for us, we will give you countries. And the Arabs got a whole bunch of countries, and Israel got one, but they all got them the same way. Well, I pointed that out. And, you know, it's just true. You should just read Martin Gilbert, you'll see. And then, what is Judaism? You know, questions like that. And one of the points that I made was, and see, this is friendly, right? We're not at war at Hillsdale College. I said, if you write a paper for me or for Professor Gerke sitting over here, he was a young man, he's a Hillsdale graduate who teaches history, you will probably take it seriously. You'll probably try to find out what the truth is to write in your paper. You should remember that that's how you find out. That's, you know, what you hear on YouTube may or may not be true. And especially when you're young and you don't have all the critical faculties fully developed yet, you should be skeptical and you should go look it up. And, you know, I remember one time.
14: Were these primarily fourth year students or were they freshmen?
15: They were mostly freshmen and sophomores, this particular bunch. And, you know, they're fine, right? I told something about the development of modern Israel. You know, ancient Israel is the first step in Western civilization. The first step in Western civilization, the earliest chronologically, is God's covenant with Abraham, which in a time, you know, and this is 1,500, 2,000 years before Socrates, religion at that time was tribal and familial. Your gods were the gods of your ancestors, your own gods, right? Not somebody else's gods. And so this thing happens in the Bible. I will be your God and you will be my people, and this will be a blessing to all the peoples on the face of the earth. And in all of the several gods' covenants with the Jewish patriarchs, all the people on the face of the earth are always mentioned. The one God for everybody. Well, that's a wonderful thing, right? Isn't that a piece of magic? The equivalent of, you know, extended and perfected by Jesus Christ. And parallel to the achievement of Socrates, to look for the truth as it is, wherever it is, and not just according to our view of it. So we went through that stuff. And then at one point I said that the early Zionists in Europe, this is a factual point, were not particularly religious people. And so one young man asked the question, well then, what's a Jew? And I said, yeah, I see. If you're a Christian, that's a religion of belief. And if you don't believe, you're not a Christian. And if you do believe, you are. But the Jews are different from that because they are a people. That's not quite the same thing as a race. That's a family extended. They are descended from one another. And they inherit things through their families. But even if they don't become Orthodox, they think of themselves as Jews. They're a people.
14: That's a correct answer. People that have become a nation, but some have not become part of the nation, and but they are culture, and some are religious, and some are not. That's an excellent answer. More coming up with Dr. Lurie on this Friday edition of the Hillsdale Dialogue. 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
14: Welcome back, America. I'm Hugh Hewitt, talking with Dr. Larry Arden about the 1960s back again with all their splendor and glory. Dr. Arden, I did want to, before we finished up, talking about the wildness of conspiracy theories. I read a new book last week by Joseph LeConte, who has written extensively on a couple of old professors by the name of Tolkien and Lewis, and how they went through 1933 to 1945. It's called The War for Middle Earth. It's really fascinating. And in it, LeConte quotes C.S. Lewis as saying, the best antidote to the madness of Hitler and of the new ideologies, the only cure for it, actually, is the fresh sea breeze of old books. What do you think Lewis meant by that?
15: Well, he writes a lot about that. He actually wrote an essay called On the Reading of Old Books. And his argument there is that, you know, all learning, by the way, involves an act of stepping outside yourself, right? Because learning is of learning something else. You know, I'm looking at my desk right now. There's a keyboard and there's a stapler and there's a whatever there is. And the point is, if I want to understand those things, I have to look at them. There's a wonderful, you know, in Aristotle's De Anima, book 3, chapter 4. People should go and read it. It's dense, but it's beautiful. He actually describes what the soul of the human being would need to be like for it to be able to see a thing in its kind and form. He says the soul has to be immaterial. It has to be only that thing that it sees. Well, there's step one. But step two is an old book lets you step outside the time that you're in. Because, you know, we're in this time right now, right? And this time is particularly oppressive with information.
14: Yep.
15: It's so abundant with information that it's oppressive. So read an old book. It's like visiting another dimension, certainly another dimension in time. And the only old books that are worth reading, ultimately the only contemporary books that are worth reading now, are books that contain a microcosm or an explanation of things that abide, things that are the same over time. You know, we think everything changes, and as we say that, we are using a faculty of reason to say that if it changed, we wouldn't be able to understand anything. Is it wrong for an adult to abuse a child? Has that changed? It's been done. It is done. Is it wrong now? Was it wrong then? Can we see that it's wrong? Is it still true that human beings live between a certain range of temperature best, and when it gets really cold or really hot, it's hard, right? In other words, fundamental conditions, most of them, that's why we call them fundamental, don't change. And so reading old books is a way to isolate what those are. And, you know, I've been reading Chesterton lately. I like him. I like Lewis the best, I think, but I like Chesterton. And he is much more of a, well, he goes on and on about Charles Dickens and Robert Louis Stevenson. He just loves those guys. Treasure Island, you know, Stevenson. And I'm reading right now Black Arrow. And you wouldn't think it would be interesting. What it's about is it's about the... Huh. Yeah, it's about the... You know, it's... he writes adventure books. And Chesterton makes the claim that these books are of permanent and transcendent value. Treasure Island is probably the best of them. People know what that one is. This one, I'm early in the book, but what it is there are these families, and there's, you know, the English Civil War is brewing, and there's raiders, and they're out in the woods, and they're shooting bows and arrows at each other, and they're having a rollicking series of adventures. And it's clannishness. It's, you know, my family, you're from my clan, your clan, which is an extension of family, tribes, like tribe. And you see these people fighting and saving and rescuing and killing. And you see their characters unfold. You see what they're like under pressure, right? And you see that some of them are very worthy. And some of them are not. You see that many of them are very formidable and bad, and many of them are very formidable and good, and you're on the side of those ones. Well, aren't those relationships permanent? Aren't those the characteristic phenomenon in human life? And that book was written a long time ago.
14: I was unaware that Chesterton recommended Robert Louis Stevenson. Lewis recommends Chesterton. I learned that in this new book by LeConte, The War of Middle Earth. A very big fan of Chesterton. So that's our recommendation for the week. We're coming back. Don't go anywhere, America. But our recommendation for the week is Robert Louis Stevenson, Treasure Island and the Black Arrow. Though I don't think we'll be doing a whole Hillsdale dialogue on it. Though I never know. We do what Dr. Arne wants to do. Stay tuned. But I have another recommendation, by the way. I have two recommendations. I saw the movie, The Story of Everything, this week at the Museum of the Bible, thestoryofeverything.film/you, and I think everyone at Hillsdale would love it. I think everybody who listens to this radio program or watches it on Salem News Channel would love it. The Story of Everything.film is the story of why intelligent design actually is persuasive. In fact, it's not persuasive to believe in other than a maker of the universe, a designer of the universe, both on a macro and a micro scale. They go big, they look at the universe and its extraordinary coefficients, and they go very small to cellular structure and the extraordinary mechanism that defies anything but a designer. Do yourself a favor. It's in theaters across the United States. It's been extended for a couple of weeks because it's doing so well. 90 minutes of joy, 90 minutes of great film. Head to thestoryofeverything.film/shoe. Not only will you see the interview I did with executive producer Stephen Meyer, you'll also get a free ticket for a student. thestoryofeverything.film/shoe. thestoryofeverything.film/shoe. Finally, it's the Relief Factor studio in which I'm doing the Hillsdale Dialogue, and I do want to remind you, it's Friday. 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Now, I took it every day, got my 5 miles in today, as I told you in hour number one. I want to remind you, you know, start slow, get longer, go further every day. 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
6: With SRN News, I'm Michael Harrington in Washington. The shaky ceasefire in the Iran war is being tested again today. The cargo ship has burst into flames after being hit by an unknown projectile off of Qatar's coast. Kuwait's military reports an attack on drones without specifying where exactly they came from. These attacks, the latest threats to a month-old ceasefire, which the Trump administration says remains in effect. It has faced difficulties with Iran restricting traffic through the Strait of Hormuz. One person has been killed after being struck by a plane on the runway at Denver International Airport during takeoff. The Frontier Airlines flight from Denver to L.A. reported the incident late Friday night. Frontier says smoke was reported in the cabin, leading pilots to bring the plane back down, and that's when the accident happened. Passengers were evacuated via slides. This is SRN News.
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14: As the Hillsdale Dialogue is underway, the last broadcast hour of the week on the Salem News Channel, the Salem Radio Network, all of our great affiliates, all of them are collected, hundreds of them, HughForHillsdale.com. You can also find everything at Hillsdale, including a fabulous new video course on classical rhetoric and logic, which is very seductive, very, very well shot, and a younger man is teaching it, who I've not made the acquaintance of yet, and I'm looking forward to. Dr. Arne, up in Maine last week, Governor Janet Mills withdrew from the race to become the next United States Senator. She wants to take on Susan Collins, but she can't get any ground picked up on a fellow named Graham Plattner. Now, there used to be a reality show called Extreme Makeover, and it was originally about unkept people who had bad clothing habits or bad hygiene habits or just didn't know how to cut their hair, and they would give them an extreme makeover and they would come out great. Then Extreme Makeover the Home Edition, that's the Home and Garden Channel, they'd go into a dump and they would fix it up, and then they'd have the extreme. This is the extremist makeover. Young Mr. Plattner, who's 41 now, has got himself a Totenkopf tattoo, though he's tried to blur it out. That's the death head run by the SS who guarded the extermination camps and could kill the prisoners on their own volition. He's got a Reddit thread over years full of every kind of bigotry and racist evil you can imagine, but they're nominating him. Janet Mills got out of the race. He's raising all the money from the young people. This is, and he's running against Susan Collins, who's the moderate. She's the quintessential nice person, effective representative, chairwoman of appropriations on the Senate Intelligence Committee. Lovely lady, and she won by 9 points 6 years ago when Joe Biden beat Donald Trump by 9 points in Maine. So she's formidable as well. Why do you think this keeps happening? Why are Democrats nominating crazy people?
15: The explanation of one of my closest and longest serving colleagues is maybe the country is dying. You know, I mean, really, this is pretty bad.
14: Young people, computer chipped over there. We've lost half your head there, Dr. Arne. I don't know what happened. You sunk down in your chair.
15: My cameraman is I.
14: Okay.
15: Look at that.
14: You're much better.
15: I'm a pretty
14: now.
15: Good camera.
14: Yeah,
15: there you go. People think a lot of crazy things now, and it's easy to, alarmingly and rapidly make them known. And some of these guys, you know, are like Nick Fuentes, you know, who's a nut. He's smart, right? I think he's fundamentally irresponsible and amazingly wrong, and I read the other day that he's losing audience. I hope so. But, you can listen to that stuff, and it's like a whole new world opening up to you before you start trying to find out whether any of it is true or not. And, yeah, and people are, remember, the people, if you took a poll in 1950, do you trust the federal government? The trust numbers were very high.

0: So now all those decisions are made remotely, and they're made nationally, and they're not made very well. The federal government used to come to site chiefly for its three main purposes, which are national defense, a national system of commerce among the states in dealing with the foreign world. And that's what it did. And so now it does everything, right? And that it has altered education in fundamental ways. More than half the employees of public education in America are not teachers. And we run charter schools. And that, and there, the ratio is 6 or 8 to 1 in favor of the teachers. Because you don't need that, right? And so if you've got teachers who are reduced to functionaries beneath a huge pile of bureaucracy, education suffers. And that means we don't know as much as we used to know. And that is dangerous.
1: As education suffers, people do get dumb, and dumber people are more susceptible to mind viruses. I'll be right back with Dr. Army. I talked about the redistricting decision last week by the Supreme Court. Stay tuned.
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3: 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Dr. Oren, the Supreme Court did something last week which was truly magnificent. They ended the use of race in the drawing of congressional districts. Now, this should have been done years ago. I've been teaching these cases for 25 years. They were incoherent until last week when Justice Alito said, and I'm going to condense it here for the Steelers fans, you can't use race to award a congressional district or to deny a congressional district to anybody. Race cannot be used in the absence of a previously proven definite intention to use race to screw or to reward. That's it. We're done with it. I'm very enthused about this decision. What do you think?
4: Well, yeah. Well, race is a special category, right? It would probably be wrong to discriminate against left-handed people, but race is more obvious and has a history of discrimination against it, and so there are extra protections in the law against discriminating on that ground. And they are many of the institutions built beginning in the 1960s to combat discrimination on race became engines of discrimination on race. You know, Hillsdale College does not take the money from the government. When that money began to be offered in about 1960, there were a lot of debates on our board, and they said, well, we could take the money. We've never discriminated on race. Our founding articles say, without regard to race, sex, or national origin. We read that at the beginning of every board meeting. Today, this week, would be our board meeting. So we thought we could do it. But then, you know, it became compulsion to count by race, to report by race, to come under pressure if you don't have the numbers that they like of race. And so this redistricting stuff, too, is the same. You know, I remember a few years ago I read an article from some conservative or Republican who said, yeah, this is a really good thing, because it forces them to concentrate a lot of Democratic black votes, and that will mean more Republican seats. And I responded to that, okay, they shouldn't take account of that at all, right? Not for our political advantage or theirs.
3: Correct.
4: Not for anybody's.
3: Not for anybody's.
4: So now, I'm not saying that redistricting is going to be honest. I think it's going to grow more dishonest. But, you know, I heard my colleague Molly Hemingway say the other day, she teaches journalism here. I heard her say the other day that if the red states did what Virginia is in attempting to do, court seems to have stopped them for the time being, they could get 48 more Republican congressional seats. Well, you know, that means two can play at that game, and the Republicans are more spread out across territory than the Democrats. So, I expect that there'll be attempts that way. You read about them going on right now. Florida, I think, is the latest.
3: Yeah, well, it's an era of maximum partisanship. I do not mind this, Dr. Oren. I really don't. I know that the framers weren't big fans of faction, but faction is here, and it's inevitable. And so provided they don't draw lines based on race, I think the courts ought to stay out of it, and states can have independent commissions if they want. They can divide by contiguity, or by cities, or by compactness, but they just can't use race and let the chips fall where they may.
4: That's an enormous gain, right? And and that by itself, right? And, you know, about the founders, by the way, I should mention, writes Madison, liberty is to faction as air is to fire. We're always going to have factions. What he tried to do was prevent there being a majority faction. And that's what the, you know, in other words, he defines it carefully in Federalist 10. It's a group of people who have majority control and rule in their own interests, which is also the definition of tyranny in Aristotle's politics. So he was trying to prevent that. And what we have a struggle over, the reason politics are intense, is that there's a danger that we could get that here. Because remember what I said, if half the economy, directly and indirectly, is controlled by the government, then there's enormous resources at stake, right? And the government itself and its assigns, its employees, its beneficiaries, its contractors are an enormous force in the electoral system. So there are dangers of majority faction among us today. What was it, James Carville, you know, the moderate Democrat, said that if the first time the Democrats get control again, they have to do D.C., you know, put D.C. and Puerto Rico into the union fully, get four more Senate seats out of that, and then we have to amend the voting rights laws so we can't be losing elections anymore. Well, that's the danger, and that's why politics are so intense. And then, on the other hand, you get certain politicians arising who want to drain the swamp. The swamp is very big, and the people in it don't like it drained.
3: They don't want to be drained. They don't want to be drained.
4: And so that, you know, they can't, they're swamp creatures. They can't live if it's drained. So, you see, that's, in other words, and what and another one to put the point in rather more direct language, it is a question what form and purpose of government will we have, just like in the American Revolution and just like in the Civil War. The consequences of that big today.
3: And that's why the debate. We have one more segment coming up. Don't go anywhere, America. Dr. Arn and his tribe at Hillsdale have been turning out amazing books, and I want to talk to him briefly about two of them in our last segment. Molly Hemingway he mentioned, but I also have to bring up Matt Spaulding, and I also want to bring up one that's referenced by Brett Barron, Brett's new book, The Case for America. They're all Hillsdale books. They're all Hillsdale people. Stay tuned. You'll hear their titles next on The Hugh Hewitt Show.
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4: Welcome back, America. The Hillsdale Dialogue wrapping up this week. Hope you have a great Mother's Day weekend planned. If you haven't bought anything from Mom, here are 3 suggestions. Dr. Larry Arnn is my guest. He presides as president over Hillsdale College. Connected to the college are 3 books, 2 of them real new. Molly Hemingway, who teaches at the Kirby Center, journalism, just produced Alito, which is a fabulous book. I also want to mention that Matt Spaulding, who was on last week, produced the book The Making of the American Mind, Understanding Declaration of Independence, which won the ISI Award for Book of the Year, which is a big deal. And then I was interviewed by Brett Baer for his new book, The Case for America, and he asked me, what should people read? And I said, well, I think they ought to start with Wilfred McClay's Land of Hope, the one-volume history of the American people that is fabulous. You're turning out a lot of good books up there in Hillsdale, Dr. Arnn.
5: Yeah, I keep thinking how to give them more work. yeah, there's some talent. All 3 of those books are splendid. Not the first book any of them has written. All their other books are good too, but these 3 are sort of coming at peaks in their career. You know, they've worked on these kind of things for a long time, and they've learned a lot, and they've got themselves, their skills, to a place where they can really produce. So they're very worth reading. Alito is he ranks there close to Clarence Thomas, because those 2 are revolutionary justices on the Supreme Court, and thank God for them.
4: Steady and courageous men. They are steady and courageous. Now, I don't know who will be judged the more influential over the years. I suspect it will be Alito, But the more inspirational may very well be Justice Thomas. Has Justice Alito been a guest on your college yet, Dr. Arne?
5: No. He entertains our students in his chambers, and I've invited him to speak here. And in this day and age, he didn't say he never will. He did say he would love to. But he also says he doesn't want to put the security people to the work it takes these days for him to go anywhere. And, you know, that's a cost that we all bear by the intensity and violence of the age.
4: It is a consideration of his. It is generous because it is actually quite real. And when people step out and about at public events, I wasn't at the White House Correspondents Association dinner this year, but I doubt that many such events are going to be held anymore. I pray the commencements go well. I don't know who's speaking at yours this week, but have a jolly commencement. That's what they're intended to be, uplifting and jolly. And for the parents who are wondering what their students have been doing for 4 years because they're different now than they were when they dropped them off. So have a wonderful commencement, Dr. Larry Arne. All of you, thank you, Adam. Thank you, Harley. Thank you, General Isima. All of you have a great... If you forgot that it was Mother's Day, get off your rear ends and go do something about it. Even if you're the dad and your children are too small, it's on you. You're still supposed to celebrate Mother's Day. Thank you all. Thank you, Dr. Arne. I'll be back on Monday on the next Hugh Hewitt Show.
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5: Breaking news this hour from townhall.com. I'm Michael Harrington. The shaky ceasefire in Iran facing new challenges this morning. Drone attacks have occurred in the Gulf region. A drone set a small fire on a ship off Qatar's coast, and the United Arab Emirates and Kuwait report drones entering their airspace. The UAE is blaming Iran for the attack on the ship. No casualties reported, and nobody is officially claiming responsibility. Iran and its allies have a large fleet of drones used for strikes since the war began. The United Nations making some changes to its project on so-called climate change.
6: The UN's Intergovernmental Panel on Climate Change has removed its most extreme and implausible climate scenarios from its new framework, acknowledging that prior projections described what some see as impossible futures. This change has implications for climate policy, including reduced urgency for steep emission cuts by 2030, though media coverage of the shift remains limited.
5: Correspondent Ken Lorman. President Trump's Religious Liberty Commission is preparing to make recommendations after more than a year of hearings. Correspondent Bob Agnew reports.
7: Commissioners have spoken about their priorities, which largely reflect the conservative, evangelical, and Catholic membership. One idea is to increase avenues for religious expression in public schools and other public settings. Another is making public money more available to religious organizations. And there's a push to allow for religious-based exemptions from some regulations and classroom lessons. Bob Agnew reporting.
5: Rescuers on Saturday recovered the body of an Indonesian woman who was caught in a volcanic eruption on Mount Dukono on Indonesia's remote island of Halmahera a day earlier. As searchers continue to try and find the bodies of two Singaporeans, the slain hikers, part of a group that went up the mountain in defiance of safety restrictions. More on these stories at townhall.com.
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5: One person has been killed after being struck by a plane on the runway at Denver International Airport during takeoff. The Frontier Airlines flight from Denver to Los Angeles reported the incident late Friday night. Frontier Airlines stated that this was reported in the cabin, leading the pilots to abort the takeoff and unexpectedly put the plane back on the ground. That's when the collision happened. Passengers were evacuated via slides and taken to the terminal. The Airbus A321 carried 224 passengers and 7 crew members. Russian President Vladimir Putin has expressed confidence in a victory in Ukraine during a military parade in Moscow, marking the defeat of Nazi Germany in World War II. Security was tight yesterday as Putin and foreign leaders attended the event. The parade took place without tanks or heavy weapons, a first in nearly 20 years. Officials cite the, quote, current operational situation for that change. News and analysis at townhall.com. Mexico is looking to revive a game that goes back 3,400 years.
0: Llama is an ancient Mesoamerican ball game with sacred roots that was nearly erased during the Spanish conquest. Families in Sinaloa, Mexico are keeping the tradition alive.
4: A ver. Así mero.
0: Near Mazatlan, a group of cousins leap and lunge in a dirt court using only their hips to pass a heavy rubber ball. Maria Herrera and her eldest son are teaching Ulama to her grandchildren. She says the game is like an inheritance from their ancestors. Decades ago, big matches were played during religious events. Authorities and players are working to preserve the game's heritage and introduce it to new generations. I'm Jennifer King.
5: Today is Sunday, May the 10th. It's the 130th day of 2026. On this date in history, 1924, J. Edgar Hoover takes the helm at the FBI. More on these stories at townhall.com.
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12: From the wild world of D.C. politics to America's culture clash, brace yourself for the reality check you've been waiting for. 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
13: Happy Friday. Here we go. Here we go. Give me a thumbs up there, Eric. All right, good deal. I want to make sure because I've lost my earpieces. We're trying to do some adjustments in here in the studio, and now I don't hear anything, so I don't know what happened. But we'll get that fixed. I don't need to hear myself. I bore myself anyway. It's Mother's Day weekend. Welcome aboard. We have a lot to break down. I'm going to ask you for a favor. I'm going to ask you to start your day today on an upbeat, happy, positive note. And I want you to pay it forward. Do you like what we do here at the Mike Gallagher Show? Do you appreciate our efforts? Because I appreciate you. And if you really do, I want you to do me a big favor. Subscribe to the M&M Extra YouTube channel right now. It's free. It doesn't cost anything. You will make us all so very happy here because we're working so hard to bring you a brand new podcast with yours truly and Mark Davis every day. People are loving it. People appreciate it. It's off to a great start. And at the end of the day, we have got to get our subscribers up and up and up. 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Right now, we're like 2,000, we're 2,600, and we got a long way to go. I want to get to 10,000 and beyond. Come on, we can do it. 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Pay it forward. Do one little, this is one random act of kindness. Maybe it's not so random, because I'm asking you to do it, and I hope you will. And we appreciate you very much, and thanks for helping to make week one of our new M&M Extra podcast so successful. All right, there's reporting out of the White House. We got the Iranian situation. The U.S. has carried out more airstrikes. Supposedly, Iran and the U.S. had a little love tap, as they put it. As President Trump put it, it was a love tap. Nobody killed. Couple of rockets fired, or whatever you call it. But, you know, no harm, no foul. So we got the Iranian situation that we got to deal with. And now we've got a headache on the domestic front. Let me tell you what the headache is. There's reporting out of Washington that senior aides to President Trump are pushing him to back off somewhat from the mass deportation of illegal immigrants in America. Here's the argument. And get ready, because I know you're gonna lose your mind. The argument is that Americans are sort of unnerved by the prospect of men, women, and children who've been in this country illegally, admittedly, but haven't done anything else wrong while they were here. They've worked, they've gone to school, they've paid sales tax, they've done sort of their civic duty to stay out of trouble and try to achieve a better life here in the United States. And so Trump is now getting pressured to say, let's go back to targeting the worst of the worst. Let's go back to targeting criminal illegals who have continued to commit crimes after the original crime of sneaking into this country illegally. If he does that, he'll demonstrate some compassion. He'll demonstrate a more realistic approach to the deportation of illegals, and we'll have an even better chance of winning in the midterms. Now, I know the arguments, trust me, and I'm with you. You would not be wrong to say, wait a minute, if you're here illegally, you're here illegally, you gotta go. But perhaps President Trump is considering letting his foot up off the gas a little bit and making sure that the truly worst of the worst are being targeted for deportation. What do you think would happen in the midterms? What would the national temperature be? What would the mood of the country be? And I ask you to consider one thing. Even as I know you're getting ready to furiously call me at 800-655-MIKE, even as I know you're going to get ready to just jump on board here with both feet, guns blazing, proverbially, consider the fact that you and I are pretty plugged into this stuff. The fact that you're even in this audience and that you're engaged and you know the issues and we talk about politics and social issues and domestic and foreign policy, you're better informed than the average cat, right? Let's just stipulate that. Here's my question. What about the people who aren't as plugged in as we are, who aren't as passionate about this issue as we are? People who are going about their lives, minding their business. Yes, they're going to vote in November.
14: 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The Answer.
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13: You know, I always say, trust Trump. How about the Trump economy? They estimated that when the April jobs numbers were released today, there would be maybe 55, 65,000 new jobs added. You know, everybody was kind of worried about the gas prices, the war in Iran. Well, the April 2026 U.S. jobs report just came out moments ago, and the jobs crushed the expectations. 115,000 non-farm payroll employment jobs were added in April, crushing the expectations by almost 3 to 1. Huge news. Federal government employment continued to decline. Many would say that's a good start. But the U.S. jobs report just came out, and the jobs added in April obliterated the expectations. So, again, trust Trump. The Trump economy continues to soar. Here's something that soars as far as good news for your dog. 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Are you a pet lover? 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So great. Your dog will ask for it by name. There's Austin from Clearwater on the text line. Where you been, Austin? One of my favorite texters. And Austin makes a great point here. And if you're just joining us, we're talking about the fact that the border czar, Tom Holman, told CBS News that President Trump is talking to advisors about offering some form of legal status to many illegals. Holman said, look, there's a possibility that something has to be done to address the illegal immigrant population. He, of course, nobody wants to hear the word amnesty. That's a dreaded word. But the question becomes, will it help us or hurt us if Trump endorses some form of amnesty? So here's one of my favorite texters, Austin in Clearwater, Florida. It is a worthy conversation, but it wouldn't make a difference in the mood of the left. The most vicious gang member murderers will still be choir boys with their elementary school pictures blasted on MS Now. There's no sincerity from them. David in Canada writes, it's simple math, Mike. If he backs off his deportation policy, which in part got him elected, then he will lose far more votes than he will gain in the midterms. North Carolina, with a very smart observation that's actually completely correct, most people are not on the fence on this issue. And I think that's fair. I just wonder about people who aren't as engaged in the day-to-day issues the way you and I are. There are a lot of people going about their lives, and then they turn on the evening news, and they see, you know, Pedro gets snatched up off of the taco stand, and he gets thrown into the back of a van, and they say, oh, that's not what I wanted. I know. Don't get mad at me. Don't shoot the messenger. Michigan, you threw a lot out at us here, Mike. The illegals that have been here for years got screwed by open borders. Those who don't have their finger on the pulse are going to vote Democrat anyway. And finally, from Louisville, pass the SAVE Act, and anything after that could be considered. Al's in Michigan. Hey, Al, welcome aboard. You're first up. Happy Friday.
1: Thank you, Mike. I have a question for you, because I've asked a number of people and never got an answer. Why don't I ever hear of any of the employers of the illegals being arrested? I mean, I hear it all the time. Who's going to pick our crops? Who's going to process our meat? Who's going to paint our houses? Well, they said the same thing back in 1860.
2: That's right.
1: But again, I you can go online, and I think ChatGPT, I think last I read, was like 24 employers have been arrested in the last year and a half.
2: Well, and because they stop the flow. That's right. But you know why? Because then you're impacting the economic outlook. Then you're going after employers who are going to get crushed because they like the cheap labor. And that's what it's doing. It's rewarding companies who are using cheap labor by employing illegals. And I think
1: how many IRS agents do we have? When you file your taxes, if you're an employer and you hire illegals, I'm pretty sure you're breaking federal law right there.
2: Absolutely. You're right on the money. Good to hear from you, Al. One open line, 800-655-MIKE. Florida writes from Orlando, no caving on this. Absolutely no to amnesty. That would be horrendous. Texas, I voted for mass deportations. Deport them all. 800-655-MIKE. Jeff is in Detroit. Hey, Jeff, welcome. How are you?
3: I'm doing well. Thank you, Mike. I have to agree with all the other comments. The consequences are how many more people try to come in. You know, how fast would you drive if you don't get a ticket? So it's an invitation, and I really think the midterms, I think the racial congressional district decision by the Supreme Court is going to have a big impact on our ability to pick up wins.
2: I do, too. And I want to go back to the first point you made, because it is an amazing observation that cannot be minimized. We have a sealed border right now. Why do you suppose the border is secure? It's largely because of the optics of the mass deportation that's underway. You get rid of that, watch that border get wide open again. I think I left you speechless. I appreciate it. Thank you. I think that's a great point you made. 800-655-MIKE. Lyle in Minneapolis. Hey, Lyle, welcome aboard.
6: Thanks, Mike.
2: Sure.
6: Mass deportation and amnesty, I think it's a false dichotomy. I never hear anything about assimilation. Why not give people who are decent people here who are illegal the opportunity, the choice to assimilate or be deported? And can't the Trump administration have influence on the assimilation program? So they learn English, they learn the history of what makes this country great, and turn them into strong conservatives.
2: Well, what does that look like, though, from a pragmatic standpoint? How does that play out? How do you force, and I'm with you, by the way, of course you're right, the lack of assimilation is appalling. In fact, I want to tell a funny story about Uber drivers that are largely foreign who park their cars in our radio station parking lot overnight. And I got to tell you that story in a minute. But Lyle, how does that work? How do you make somebody assimilate?
6: Well, you give them the choice. Would you like to learn English, learn the history of this country? I think if they understand the principles that make this country great, they will become strong conservatives. And we turn the tables on the Democrats who are thinking all these people are automatically going to vote Democrat. We turn the tables on them. And then you don't give the media a chance to, you know, every night on the news show these crying families being deported. You give them a choice.
2: Exactly. Not a bad argument. Let's see what others think. One open line, 800-655-MIKE. How are we doing on the subscribers, Eric? Have we gotten past 3,000? Come on, subscribe to our YouTube channel, M&M Extra. Do something nice today.
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26: With SRN News, I'm Michael Harrington in Washington. The ceasefire in the war with Iran faces new challenges today as drone attacks occur in the Gulf region. This morning, a drone set a small fire on a ship off Qatar's coast, and the United Arab Emirates and Kuwait are both reporting that drones violated their airspace today. The UAE is blaming Iran for the attack. No casualties on the ship, and no one has immediately claimed responsibility. Rescuers yesterday recovered the body of an Indonesian woman who was caught in a volcanic eruption on Mount Dukono on Indonesia's remote island of Halmahera a day earlier. Search operators continue to find the bodies of two Singaporeans. The slain hikers, amongst 20, have set up to ascend the giant volcano in defiance of safety restrictions and became stranded when Dukono erupted early Friday. This is SRN News.
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1: Can't wait to chat with my my pal, Hugh Hewitt. Hugh and I are a couple of veteran broadcasters here at Salem Media, and we don't always see eye to eye on issues involving foreign or domestic policy, because Hugh, and I don't say this ever to criticize him, but he is very much an insider. He's a Washington insider. It's why he's so good. Probably the best interviewer in the business. And he has been very critical of the reporting that suggests that President Trump is close to a deal with Iran. And I want to talk to Hugh about what the end game should be from his perspective. I want to ask Hugh what victory over Iran looks like. This is such a complicated, difficult task. And I think normal Americans have been rooting for President Trump and this government, and or this military, rather, to succeed. The Democrats don't, because they hate Trump. So anything that benefits the Trump administration, they think is bad for them. So I want to tackle that with Hugh and find out why he thinks this deal, as reported by Axios and others, is a bad deal. What's the goal here for a loyal Republican, veteran pundit like you? What would the goal be? What's your end game? Because we got to be thinking about an end game. I'm thinking about November the 3rd. I can't get the midterms out of my head. Now, again, we get good news. And stocks, by the way, are already starting to soar after this better-than-expected jobs report that just came out. Investors are watching what's happening in Iran. Investors are watching what's next. And let's go back to the story that really has got my attention. Headline over at Breitbart, President Trump is being lobbied by cabinet members to approve migrant amnesty. The border czar told CBS News that President Trump is talking to his advisors about offering some form of legal status to many illegal migrants. And a whole lot of people have a whole lot of reactions to that. I'm going to tell you a little personal story. And I'm so bothered by this, I can't even begin to tell you how aggravating this is. Our studios, which house AM 860, The Answer, here in Tampa Bay, are located near the Tampa International Airport, just about a mile or so away. It's great for me when I got to take a trip, because, man, I can bolt out of here and I can get... There are times when Eric can't believe I'm in the seat on a Delta Airlines flight for New York or South Carolina or somewhere 20 minutes after I got off the air. I can get over there quick. I got this down to a science. I mean, it's very convenient. And the studios and the radio station are located kind of near a bunch of hotels, kind of an industrial stretch of Tampa Bay. Well, Uber drivers park their cars in and around the radio station and these hotel parking lots, waiting for a ride, you know, waiting to get summoned to the airport to give a ride. Every single morning, our engineer, Robert Haley, who is kind of the Eric Hansen of Florida. I mean, you've got people like Eric and Robert who are just workhorses. And I want to brag on the Tampa team here for just a moment. The team here is so good. I came here originally because of Barb Yoder, who was the general manager here for many years, just a tremendous friend of the show and to me. She's a warrior. She beat cancer, pancreatic cancer, and she's doing great. And she and John, they're just living life. She's in retirement, and I couldn't be happier for her. She was succeeded by Carolyn Cassidy, who's another wonderful manager here at Salem. And this team here is amazing. I mean, Kimo and Mark Lecker and Zuli and, you know, they're just...

Even the hurricanes are challenging. They can be fun. It keeps you on your toes. So anyway, at this property, Robert, who is a jack of all trades, he's one of the best engineers in the business. He can figure anything out. You know, he's one of those technical marvels, you know? But he also pitches in. He calls it kind of therapeutic. He goes around with a leaf blower every morning to clear out the parking lot of the leaves. And he just likes to do it, and it's a team effort here. He's the engineer, but he's out there with the leaf blower. But he does it because everybody pitches in, right? But you know what he has to do in addition to leaf blowing? Pick up the ton of trash that these Uber drivers have thrown out of their car while they're sitting here overnight waiting for a ride, waiting to get someone to the airport. They sit there in their Ubers, they sit there in their vehicles, and they take plates of food, water bottles, garbage, bags, forks, and they just dump it onto the ground. So there's Robert every day having to get a huge garbage bag and clean up. And I'm not kidding you. One of these days I'm going to take my iPhone out there and I'm going to video what these pigs leave behind. And they are. They're pigs. They're sitting there making their money to be Uber drivers. And God bless Uber drivers. You know, hey, you work hard in America. I respect that. But you're sitting in somebody else's property, whether you're in the hotel parking lot or you're in the radio station parking lot. I wish the company would get around to putting up a gate or something to keep these clowns out. But, of course, that costs money. And they dump all of their garbage from the food and the drink that they're consuming onto the ground so that a guy like Robert Haley has to go over and clean up after them. Because these adults are too ignorant to throw their own damn trash away. Now, here's the component. I'm going to add one more thing. Tracy, who walks around outside a lot and, you know, she takes walks and goes to my producer, she says on at least two occasions she has found human excrement. So not only are they dumping their trash, they're garbage. Some of them are going to the bathroom. Right on the ground. In the parking lot. On the grass. Now, somebody pointed out, try to guess what percentage of these Uber drivers are Americans and what percentage are foreigners. Because a whole bunch of Uber drivers, I guess in this particular part of Tampa Bay, are supposedly from other countries. I have no idea if that's true. I don't think being a slob is unique to somebody from another country. But I just wonder, and maybe you want to take a crack at this. I mean, I'm thinking about the caller from Minnesota, Kyle, who was asking about assimilation. Is that assimilation? If these are people from other countries who perhaps are not even here legally, who are driving Ubers, and they are so disgustingly disrespectful that they would leave behind such a disaster every single night. I mean, it's every morning. You should see Robert out there with his garbage bags and the gloves having to pick up. Because he's got pride in his employer. He loves this place. He appreciates this company. And here are these drivers. And by the way, there's a whole lot of hardworking, good, decent. I take Uber all the time. When I travel, I don't think I even rent a car anymore when I'm on the road. I just get Uber. I'm an Uber, you know, premium, premier, VIP, whatever, because of all the miles that I put on. It's a great, great service. And most of the Uber drivers I come in contact with, I think, are conscientious. They are decent people, hardworking. But when you think about what we're witnessing here at this property in Tampa, Florida,

0: That's not okay. That's not okay. It's not acceptable. It isn't right. And I wonder if there's a cultural factor here. It may just mean, I mean, look, I've been to the border many times. You should see how disgusting it used to be along the border with all of the diapers and the tampons and the trash and the food and the just dumped along the trails between Mexico and Texas. It's everywhere. Bill Malugin used to show that when he would do reports there at the Rio Grande and show all the tons of trash piled up. These are not people who care about this country. Again, I'm cautious here. I don't want to paint with a broad brush. And I don't know what to do about the problem here. I mean, Robert and I have talked about it many times. People say, should you call the police? Should you? And we got to be careful about an issue like this, because the risk of stereotyping is high, and I don't want to do that. For all I know, maybe these are a bunch of Floridians, native to Florida. I don't think so, because it's been suggested to me that many of the folks who make their living this way are actually migrants from another country who are doing whatever they want to do.
1: Hey, I'm 1300.
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1: 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I mentioned visiting with Hugh Hewitt later. Wonder why I can't get Hugh on a cruise ship with us, because, boy, do we have a lineup coming up for you in November. The Gulf of America cruise, November the 14th through the 21st. And now that Larry O'Connor is our new morning man, he's joining us. Scott Jennings and I are going to be your co-hosts. Close your eyes and picture it. Private island in the Bahamas, powder white sand under your feet. Setting sail out of Fort Lauderdale, 7 days of sunshine. And then every evening, great political conversation, town hall style events. And not only will Scott Jennings and I be your co-hosts, but we'll be joined by Kurt Schlichter from Town Hall, Larry O'Connor, even Jennifer Horn is joining us from L.A. 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We'll send you back a link for all the details on the Gulf of America cruise. Joe's in Glendale, Arizona, reacting to this. I'm really fired up about it. I'm so ticked off that poor Robert is out there every day picking up after all these pig, filthy slobs, these Uber drivers dumping their trash, their food, even you know what on the ground every day. Joe, how are you? Welcome back.
2: Mike, it's not just Uber drivers, it's regular folks. Here in Arizona, the grocery store parking lots are of the same ilk. Mm. Awful.
1: What the heck is...
2: Are there receptacles for the trash?
1: Are there receptacles in the back by the parking lot? Well,
2: yeah,
1: you know...
2: there should be receptacles.
1: Yeah, but think about that for just a moment. I mean, there's no... it's not a place where there would be any trash cans. This is a parking lot. There's some grass. But here's the question. Why should you have to give them trash receptacles? Why don't they have enough self-respect not to dump their garbage all over somebody else's
2: property?
1: Absolutely.
2: Yeah.
1: Yeah, I know. No, I hear you. I hear you. It's not, probably not a bad idea. Donald in Jacksonville, Florida. Hey, Donald, welcome. You're on the Mike Gallagher Show. Hello.
3: Yeah, can you...
1: Oop, lost you. You on the speaker? Can't really hear you. Sorry. John in Texas. Hey, John, welcome. How you?
4: I wanted to add my 2 cents, Mike.
1: Yes, sir.
4: We built a home on the Galveston Bay in early 2000s.
1: Right.
4: Beautiful home.
1: Right.
4: We had the dumpster up there, and the framers were out there eating, and leaning up against the dumpster, and when they had finished with their breakfast taco, threw the trash on the ground.
1: All they had to do was put it in the dumpster. Yeah, all they had to do is put it in the dumpster. I can imagine. I can imagine. It's insane. The lack of respect that people... You know, exhibit makes me really sick. Thank goodness I can give you some good news once in a while. 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Coming up, I love talking to smart people, and Hugh Hewitt, my colleague here at Salem Media, thinks that a deal has been reported about it with Iran is a terrible, terrible idea, and we'll see why. He's going to join us next.
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11: 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Coming to you now is Bread of His Presence with your host, Pastor Cameron Urey, Senior Pastor and Bible Teacher at Renton Park Chapel in Renton, Washington.
12: Well, welcome. It's good to have you with us today on Bread of His Presence. I don't know if you've ever, in your travels, gone to a hotel or a motel only to discover that for whatever reason, your reservation didn't quite make it into their system or got canceled for some reason. That can be so frustrating, but that is not how it's going to be when we get to heaven. Because as Peter says in 1 Peter 1:5, you are being guarded by God's power through faith for a salvation that is ready to be revealed in the last time. You see, we and our inheritance are being guarded by God's power through faith. And nobody can rob God. Praise the Lord. Through faith, you and your inheritance are secure in Him. I just think, you know, what a tremendous encouragement that is for you and for me as we sojourn in this world of trials and tribulations and cancers and persecutions. No matter how strong they may seem, none of them have the power to pluck us from the hand of God or to diminish 1 ounce the inheritance that we will share in heaven with Him. And that's why Peter can say in verse 6, you rejoice in this, even though now, for a short time, if necessary, you suffer grief in various trials. You know, in our house on Thanksgiving, it's one of our family traditions to, with our kids, watch a Charlie Brown Thanksgiving. And Charlie Brown has that famous expression of frustration, good grief. He says it all the time. And to us, it sounds kind of like an oxymoron. When we are going through trials or tribulations or grief, we rarely think about them in terms of goodness. And yet, according to Scripture, there is such a thing as good grief, as suffering that is both on purpose and infused with purpose. And that's the second major reality that Peter really wants to draw out for us. You know, there's a story, widely circulated, telling of how a missionary became seriously ill just 1 month before she was to return home for her furlough. And on top of it all, the monthly check from her home church didn't arrive. And so she had no money for food or for medicine. All she had in her apartment was a 50-pound sack of oatmeal. And so for 30 days, that's all she ate. And as she ate her oatmeal every day for a month, she cried out to God, Lord, here I've been serving you faithfully on the mission field for years. And you said that you'd supply all my needs. Why have you allowed this to happen to me? Why didn't you send me any money? Why didn't you give me real food? Even the poorest people in this city eat meat and vegetables. Is this how you treat your servants? Now, thankfully, her check did arrive the next month, along with a plane ticket back to her hometown. And her church arranged for her to see a doctor who was part of their congregation. And the doctor examined the missionary, did some tests, and finally told her, it looks like you're going to make it. But I'm amazed because if you're at all typical, what you've probably been eating would normally kill you. Even the conventional medication has recently been proven to be dangerous. According to a journal article that was just published, the only safe treatment for this disease is a 30-day oatmeal diet. God apparently knew what He was doing. In her suffering, He was addressing a physical need even before she knew she had it. Now, while her need was physical, many times God allows suffering into our lives in order to address a spiritual need. And sometimes it's a means of discipline that God uses when we fall into sin, in order to drive us towards repentance and ultimately into His presence. The psalmist writes of that kind of suffering in Psalm 119:67, when he says, before I was afflicted, I went astray, but now I keep your word. Now, other times, suffering can be a means of preventing us from sinning. And Paul writes of that kind of suffering in his second letter to the Corinthians. He says, "Therefore, so that I would not exalt myself, a thorn in the flesh was given to me, a messenger of Satan to torment me so that I would not exalt myself. Concerning this, I pleaded with the Lord 3 times that it would leave me. But he said to me, 'My grace is sufficient for you, for my power is perfected in weakness. Therefore, I will most gladly boast all the more about my weaknesses, so that Christ's power may reside in me.'" Now, a third reason that God allows suffering into our lives is simply because faith is like a muscle. It needs to be exercised in order to grow. And the furnace of affliction is how that happens. That's what Peter is talking about here in verses 6 through 7 when he says, "You rejoice in this, even though now, for a short time, if necessary, you suffer grief in various trials, so that the proven character of your faith, more valuable than gold, which, though perishable, is refined by fire, may result in praise, glory, and honor at the revelation of Jesus Christ." You know, Letty Kalman, in her famous devotional, Streams in the Desert, she shared a personal story. She said, "I once visited the testing room of a large steel mill. I was surrounded by instruments and equipment that tested pieces of steel to their limits and measured their breaking point. Some pieces had been twisted until they broke, and then they were labeled with the level of pressure that they could withstand. Some had been stretched to their breaking point, with their level of strength also noted. Others had been compressed to their crushing point and measured. And because of that testing, the manager of the mill knew exactly how much stress, how much strain every piece of steel could endure if it was to be used to build a ship, a building, or a bridge." And it's often much the same with God's children. He doesn't want us to be like fragile vases of glass or porcelain. No, he wants us to be like these toughened pieces of steel, able to endure twisting and crushing to the utmost without collapse. And then she asks this, "What if God could not manage to mature your life without suffering?" That's definitely what Paul seems to indicate to the Christians of Lystra, Iconium, and Antioch when he says it is necessary to go through many hardships to enter the kingdom of God. He says that in Acts 14:22. You know, once there was a group of women in a Bible study on the book of Malachi. And as they were studying chapter 3, they came across verse 3. Which says, "He, God, will sit as a refiner and purifier of silver." And that verse puzzled the women, and they wondered what this statement meant about the character and nature of God. And so one of the women offered to find out about the process of refining silver, and said she would get back to the group at their next Bible study. And so that week, this woman, she called up a silversmith, she made an appointment to watch him work, and she didn't mention anything about the reason for her interest in silver beyond her curiosity about the process of refining it. And as she watched the silversmith, he held a piece of silver over the fire and let it heat up. He explained that when you refine silver, you need to hold the silver in the middle of the fire, where the flames are hottest, in order to burn away all the impurities. And the woman thought about God holding us in such a hot spot. And then she thought again about the verse that says, "He, God, sits as a refiner and purifier of silver." And she asked the silversmith if it was true that he had to sit there in front of the fire the whole time that the silver was being refined. And he said, "Yes." Not only did he have to sit there holding the silver, but he had to keep his eyes on the silver the entire time it was in the fire. Because if the silver was left even a moment too long in the flames, it would be destroyed. And the woman was silent for a moment. And then she asked the silversmith, "How do you know when the silver is fully refined?" He smiled at her and answered, "That's easy. When I see my image in it." Ultimately, that is what God wants to see in you and in me, His own image. And Peter points us forward to the day when Jesus is going to evaluate how much we allowed our faith to be refined by our sufferings and persecutions. He says in verse 7 and following, "So that the proven character of your faith, more valuable than gold, which, though perishable, is refined by fire, may result in praise, glory, and honor at the revelation of Jesus Christ. Though you have not seen him, you love him. Though not seeing him now, you believe in him. And you rejoice with inexpressible and glorious joy because you are receiving the goal of your faith, the salvation of your souls." Now, if verse 8 sounds familiar to you, it's because Peter is reflecting back upon the words that Jesus had spoken to Thomas, who, remember, came to believe in Jesus only after putting his finger into the wounds of his hands and his hand into the wound in Jesus' side. What did Jesus tell him? John 20, verse 29, Jesus said, "Because you have seen me, you have believed. Blessed are those who have not seen and yet believe." And Peter explicitly applies that verse to us. We are the ones who have not seen but love him, believe in him, and rejoice with inexpressible and glorious joy. Why? Not because life is easy, but because in our suffering, we are receiving the goal of our faith, the salvation of our souls. And so if you are feeling the heat today, remember that that heat is infused with purpose. God is purifying you. He's strengthening your faith, and he's making you more and more conformed to the image of Christ. And so let's choose to trust his refining process this day and every day. Amen and amen.
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14: Welcome to another edition of the Sound of the Pacific Northwest. Happy Mother's Day to you, Luciana, and to all the moms out
15: there. Well, I'm just a cat mom.
14: Well, I see all the effort you put on taking care of those cats that we have around the house.
15: Cats and raccoon mom.
14: So I respect that. And also, when I say it, to our Seattle mom, Sally, happy Mother's Day.
15: Yeah. Sally, I don't think she meant to become our mom.
14: We adopted her. She's our mom.
15: We adopted her as our mom. When Pedro and I came here to the United States 26 years ago, we came to study in Green River College. Mm-hmm. And to be honest, we didn't know anything about anything. And so we went to Sally's house for a couple of days or a week until she could help us find a space to rent. So she took us to a bunch of places. The patience in that woman.
14: That woman.
15: She would take us to an apartment and I would be like, I don't like this one. And then she would take us to another one. This one doesn't have enough light. And 26 years later, I realized how annoying I must have been. But she was awesome with us. With her.
14: No, it's true. I mean, she took us to many apartments until we found the apartment that we wanted to move in. Yeah.
15: And then we had the other issue. What do we put inside?
14: Well, and we had no idea that here in the United States, you have garage sales, for example.
15: Yeah, we got some of the stuff from garage sales, like a video cassette,
14: a TV set, player. A video player.
15: An iron.
14: We got a mattress from our
15: garage sales. The mattress was from a thrift store.
14: A thrift store. And that's something else. We had never heard of thrift stores.
15: Yeah.
14: So we went there and we bought everything. I mean, you know, very cheap.
15: We also got stuff from dumpsters, Pedro.
14: You did get some stuff from dumpsters.
15: Well, they were in good shape, so why not? It took us a long time to actually have an apartment where we could invite people.
14: Yeah.
15: Like with a decent table, with decent couches. And little by little, we did it, but we had all the time in the world. We had no children. At that time, we didn't even have pets.
14: Yeah.
15: So it was okay to take our time. But imagine someone in this situation, like needing to furnish an apartment for next week. Someone with children.
14: With children in school. Maybe a job that requires them to work 12 hours a day.
15: Maybe pets, too. Yeah. And so how do you do it? A thrift store is cheap, thus the name thrift, right? But when you have to furnish a whole apartment for a family of five, let's say,
14: it's not cheap. It's not as cheap as it used to be.
15: But it's still cheaper than new. But when you have to do everything at the same time, you need help. And some people have noticed that. And one of those people is Megan Martin, our guest today. Megan Martin is the founding executive director of Furnish Hope. Furnish Hope is an organization that helps people in a situation like we just described. And so to talk about it, we invited Megan Martin. Megan Martin, welcome to the Sound of the Pacific Northwest.
16: Thank you so much for having me.
15: So Megan, I understand that you had like a big vision in 2018 after meeting a mother and three children. What happened in that moment that made you realize you needed to start this?
16: Well, it was very personal because our family had gone through a season of unexpected tragedy and loss. And through that season, just we found ourselves in a temporary living situation. We have three boys and we didn't know where our next home would be. We didn't know when it would be. And we honestly didn't know, you know, how we were going to furnish it all because of what we had gone through. And I was continuing to explore and wait for the opportunity to lead another school because my career had been in education and in school leadership. And then I received a text message about this mom with three kids that was going to be leaving a shelter and moving into an apartment. And it hit so close to home because of my three kids and of knowing how hard it is to establish routines and to build that sense of home and family when you're in transition, when you are in a place and you're sleeping on the floor. Mm-hmm. It's unsettling. And when I got the text, I wanted to take things out of my house and take them over to that mom and to go to a thrift store and to buy the things that she would need. And it felt very doable. Like, I can do that. I can take some things out of my own house and I can give them to this mom. But in the moment that I was thinking that, God dropped this bigger vision on my heart that was His heart, and His heart is for everyone and just to love everyone right where they're at. And what I saw in this vision was not just me helping this one mom, but a community coming together and helping all the people that are in situations like that, that are getting rehoused, that are getting their feet back underneath them, that are starting over, and that there's more than enough out there in this community. There's more than enough everywhere when we consider the amount of waste and surplus and how much goes into the landfill and how much is turned over for something new and a new style, whether it's in a hotel, resort, or in somebody's home. Mm-hmm. There's more than enough out there. Well, when I got this vision, it wasn't my vision. It wasn't something I wanted to do. I honestly wanted to just help this one mom. I didn't want to start an organization and
15: You're doing it wrong, Megan.
16: But I also had been asking a question for 12 months leading up to that of, what do you want me to do now? God, what do you want me to do? And I kept thinking it would be a school that I would lead. But I was hearing an answer, and in this vision, I saw the opportunity. I saw the invitation to step in and to do something that I didn't feel qualified to do, but I was feeling called to do it. I didn't feel like I had the right degree or the right background to do it, but I did believe that if I was being invited into this, that God would equip me and that he would bring the people necessary to make this happen. And that's what I've seen. That's what I've seen since saying yes and taking that first step of faith, just the outpouring of volunteer and community support and the way that people have opened up their doors literally to give us storage space and to give us support with gas and with transportation.
14: Megan, do you think that those years that you spent in education prepare you to run this nonprofit?
16: Yeah. I mean, I think that everything that we do in our lives, it's all stepping stones and building blocks. And I think that if we have a growth learner's mindset of, you know, how can I learn and stretch myself to do new things? And how can I learn from the mistakes that I've made? Mm-hmm. That we'll always take from our prior experience and layer it into the new experience. So I definitely think that, you know, in the world of education, you're working with people. Mm-hmm. And you're seeing and believing the best in each person. And my belief, what called me into education, was believing that every single child is uniquely designed and created. And I believe the same thing with each person that we're bringing hope to, that their life has purpose, meaning, and value, that they're not here by mistake, that they're here for purpose, mm-hmm. and that there is hope for everyone.
15: Who do you serve?
16: We're working with people that they're, for the most part, working poor. They're working really, really hard at jobs, and they are straddling that fence of poverty. And they may have come out of a recovery program. They may have fled domestic violence. They may have come out of incarceration, but they're working hard to get their lives restarted and their feet underneath them. For the most part, when we're working with families or individuals, they identify as having been without a house. So they've been couch surfing, or they've been, you know, staying with family and friends, or they've been staying in an RV, and they've been saving and trying to get into stable housing. And they've been leveraging the resources that are available in our community to be able to get into an apartment. They come to us through a referral. And so we started by partnering with Habitat, thinking that that was it, right? It was going to be 22 homes in a year. That's been like too many. But it turns out that those able to buy a Habitat home are the upper echelon of those that we serve today. Most of the people that we're serving, they're just scraping together every penny to be able to pay the first, last, and the deposit for an apartment that's going to be subsidized, and they can barely make it. They're trying to decide, once they get into that apartment, which bill do they pay? And do they keep a cell phone because they need it for work? And they need a car, and they need insurance, and they need gas, but which bill are they going to pay first?
14: We see it all the time here in Seattle, in Portland. Those families that cannot afford anything, they end up living in RVs, and then they just want to get a little bit better. But like you said, it's so difficult, no matter how hard they work, and how they get stigmatized, because they see those people on the streets, and people assume that, oh, you know, they're just drug addicts and blah. But no, there's families that cannot make it, that it's really mm-hmm. tough these right. days.
16: It is somebody's son. Mm-hmm. It's somebody's brother. It's somebody's sister, yeah. mother, daughter. My call to action, my challenge is for us as individuals to see the individuals, to see the face and to find out what their name is and to understand their story and to just for a moment imagine walking just a few miles in their shoes. And when you do start to listen and hear what led to the situation that they're in, you can't help but be overcome with compassion. And recognize that homelessness is a word, it's a stigma, but it is not a group of people. And each person mm-hmm. has their own challenges and story. And so often when people aren't housed, when they're not in a permanent, stable home, there is so much shame and isolation yeah. and separation from community that happens. So then when the next tragedy hits, and it will, it could be a flat tire on the way to work or your kid getting sick and now you lose your job. Mm-hmm. But when those compounding tragic things come up, they don't have the community support around them to help stand in the gap and weather the storm and walk through it with them. And that's what we see when we're serving our community, is that we have the opportunity to not just bring furniture. Furniture is the vehicle, but the real gift is telling them, we are here for you. You are known. You are not defined by your worst mistake.
15: Right. Yeah.
16: You are not defined by your circumstances. And we want to walk with you out of the shame, out of the loneliness and isolation. And we want to stand with you. We want you to know that you have community and you don't have to do this alone, that we can connect you with others and be a support network, because that's what it takes. It takes a community supporting individuals in order to see these generational cycles broken, in order to see hope ignited in a region.
15: So, Megan, how does living in an empty house affect a family's sense of dignity?
16: Oh, my goodness. Kids don't want to have their friends over because they're embarrassed. And mom and dad have a hard time deciding if they're going to go out and, you know, get fast food for another meal because they don't have the pots and pans or the microwave to cook that food. And there's no sense of coming together around a dining room table or a couch because they just don't exist. And so everybody goes into a separate empty room and just wonders, when will life begin? When will things start to feel normal? And there's this hiding and this isolation. I mean, the difference when a family has a place to call home, when kids have not only a bed, but a bed off the floor, and they have pillow and sheets and comforters, and they have dresser with their items organized inside, it changes everything because you can organize your physical space. You can organize your mind.
15: Yeah.
16: And we can actually thrive at school and in work when we're coming from a home environment that has structure and order. And not everybody has been taught that or grown up with that sort of life experience. But I can tell you that even when you've grown up with it, when we went through our situation and, you know, we always had had an organized, beautiful home, but all of a sudden we're staying in a friend's empty house, we're sleeping on the floor, you're in survival mode and you don't know where you left your last thing. You don't know where that passport is or your driver's license mm-hmm. or those keys. And you're just struggling. You're literally just trying to go day by day to figure out, where am I going to do my laundry today? What are we going to eat today? And every decision costs more money than when you're settled, when you're established, when things are organized, when you have a place to lay your head and get a good night's sleep.
14: What do you expect for Furnish Hope in the next 20 years?
16: I think there will be Furnish Hope little satellite branches all over the place. I don't think there should be a city that doesn't have what we have. And so I would love to see our model turned into something that can be replicated and shared out. And for people that have a heart and want to make sure that everyone has a place to call home and they want to volunteer and serve, that there's a template that people can set up Furnish Hopes in their town.
15: If you just tuned in, we are talking to Megan Martin. She is the founding executive director of Furnish Hope. You can find more information at furnishhope.com, where you can also go, make donations, find out more about other ways that you can help Furnish Hope. Thank you so much, Megan, and thank you so much for listening to that voice telling you you needed to do something and taking up on that challenge.
16: Thank you so much for having me on the show today and for helping get the word out about Furnish Hope. I really appreciate the opportunity.
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19: With SRN News, I'm Michael Harrington in Washington. Trouble in Iran. The ceasefire facing a new challenge as drone attacks occurred in the Gulf region this morning. One drone set a small fire on board a ship off Qatar's coast. No casualties, nobody reclaiming responsibility, though Iran is being blamed, the UAE specifically blaming Iran. The UAE and Kuwait say that Iranian drones violated their airspace this morning. China says its exports have risen 14% in April from a year earlier, despite the Iran war and lingering impacts from higher U.S. tariffs. The data released yesterday, just days ahead of a planned meeting this week, between President Trump and Chinese leader Xi Jinping, which will take place in Beijing. That beat analyst estimates and is a significant improvement from March's 2.5% year-on-year expansion in China. This is SRN News.
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24: Good morning and welcome to The Flatline. I'm your host, Rick Hughes, and for the next few minutes, please stay with me. It will not be long, only about 30 minutes of motivation, some inspiration, a whole lot of education, and no manipulation, because we don't con people here. We're not soliciting you for money, not asking for anything, not trying to sell you a book, not trying to sell you a t-shirt, not trying to ask you to join up, fess it up, give it up. We just want you to listen up. Listen as I try to verify and identify the plan of God for your life. So thank you for joining the Flatline this morning. You may be hearing it for the first time in your local radio station because we have expanded our show, pressing now on upwards to a great many shows across America. If this is your first time to hear us, we are called the Flot, F-L-O-T, Line, L-I-N-E. Flot is a military acronym for Forward Line of Troops. What we try to teach you and give you instruction here is something I learned from my pastor years ago, that if we will establish a main line of resistance of the Word of God in our soul's thinking, then we can stop the outside sources of adversity before they ever become the inside source of stress. So we deal with 10 unique problem-solving devices taught in the Word of God on this radio show. 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One of them called Christian Problem Solving that lists all 10 of them. And it's free. You can go to our website, rickhughesministries.org, and see whatever we have available there, all free of charge. We don't sell anything. Okay, you know what day it is? It's Mother's Day. Good morning to all you wonderful mothers who might be listening this morning. You know this is your special day, and I hope your children are letting you know just how special you are. Many years ago, I played some football at the University of Alabama. I was not a star athlete, nor did I finish my career at Alabama, but I was there with the famous Joe Namath and, of course, the head coach being Paul Bear Bryant. Coach Bryant required all freshman football players when we got to campus to send a postcard back home to our mamas, letting them know that we had arrived on campus safely and we were there for fall practice. At one point, South Central Bell asked him to do a commercial for them on television. In that commercial, he asked these words, "Have you called your mama today?" And then he followed it up by saying, "I sure wish I could call mine." My mother's name was Violet, and her nickname was Boots, B-O-O-T-S. She raised me as a single parent and remarried when I was 18 years old. This very special day for mothers was conceived by Julia Ward Howe, and she was best known for being the author of the Battle Hymn of the Republic. In 1870, she issued what came to be known as a Mother's Day Proclamation. The version of Mother's Day that we celebrate today is rooted in the work of Ann Jarvis and her daughter Anna Jarvis. In order to honor her mother's legacy, Anna set out to establish a National Mother's Day on the second Sunday in May, the day her mother died. She chose white carnations as an emblem and urged people to write heartfelt letters of gratitude to their mothers. In Anna Jarvis's eyes, sending a pre-printed card just didn't cut it. Anna succeeded in her quest for official recognition, and President Wilson issued a proclamation on the first National Mother's Day just before the start of World War I in 1914. Now, let's take a moment and look at some mothers found in the Bible. However, these are not the traditional mothers you'd be thinking about. This is a little take on Mother's Day, a little different take. Of course, you know the first mother mentioned in the Bible is none other than Adam's wife, Eve. We know that she made a critical mistake when she listened to the serpent in the Garden of Eden. And we know this mistake led her to entice her husband Adam to eat of the same tree she had partaken of. What's amazing is Satan convinced a smart woman to disobey God because of her arrogant curiosity. If you don't think Satan's smarter than you, just think about what Eve had there going for her. She had it made, and yet Satan was able to trick her, and because of her curiosity, to get her to go against what Adam had told her. In Genesis 2, 16 and 17, the Lord God commanded the man, saying, "Of every tree in the garden you can eat freely, but the tree of the knowledge of good and evil you shall not eat of it, for in the day that you eat thereof you shall die." He didn't die physically, but he died spiritually as well as Eve, when they disobeyed God and ate that fruit. If you open your Bibles and read Genesis chapter 3, verses 1 through 6, Genesis 3, 1 through 6, you will see how her disobedience led to enticing Adam to join her, and the resulting spiritual death and the dismissal of both of them from the Garden of Eden for the rest of their life. You can read about that in Genesis 3, verses 7 through 20. Fortunately for them, God prepared a sacrifice for their sin and clothed them in Genesis 3, verse 21. And this is the first picture of Jesus Christ being sacrificed for the sins of the world. You might remember Eve went on to have many children, but the three we know about most often are Cain, Abel, and Seth. Eve was a mother. You also may remember that Cain murdered his brother Abel because of his jealousy. Genesis chapter 4, verse 9. How do you think the mother felt when she found out that her son had killed his brother? Never to see Abel again. Was she angry? Was she confused? Was she brokenhearted? It's a horrible thing for a mother to have to deal with, that one son killed another son in an argument. In Proverbs 17:25, the Bible says, "A foolish son is a grief to his father, and bitterness to her that bore him." There's nothing more heartbreaking to a mother than to have a child who's on their way to an early grave. Unfortunately, many mothers have not learned the necessary spiritual skills to handle the wayward child, and the mothers find themselves

integrity, not theirs. But lashing out at him in anger will solve nothing. I get a lot of calls from mothers or letters from mothers who have children that are in jail, asking for help. Fortunately, I have a friend who's able to minister to those incarcerated through his ministry called Philippi Freedom Ministry. He's been able to reach thousands with Bible study programs that give the individuals a way to start over by accepting Christ as their Savior and growing to spiritual maturity. Now, let's talk about another seldom mentioned mother in the Bible. These are the ones I want to really get to. This is going to surprise you. A seldom mentioned mother in the Bible is the wife of Noah. Remember Noah's Ark? Well, Noah had a wife, and we don't know her name, but she had three sons we know about, Shem, Ham, and Japheth. Even though her name is not revealed in the scripture, it's obvious that she backed, supported, and endorsed her husband's work, and she encouraged him, probably prayed with him. But can you imagine your husband working on building a large boat for 120 years, according to Genesis 6:3? You know the neighbors all laughed at this persistence that he had. And the question always had to be, why are you building a boat? What's going on with the boat? I mean, after all, it never had even rained at that time. You can imagine Noah's wife, every time she went to Walmart or to the Dollar General store to pick up something. You can imagine all the snide remarks. You can imagine what their children had to endure with. Yeah, old Shem, Ham, and Japheth always got made fun of in school. Your dad's crazy. Look what he's building that big boat out there. Has he lost his mind? And so the mother had to stand behind those kids and stand behind that dad. I want to give you a principle here that I think you should remember. Great mothers make great dads. Great mothers make great dads. The great dad comes from the great mother, because they support their men and they encourage their men in their role as head of the house. Proverbs 31:10 says, "Who can find a virtuous woman? For her price is far above rubies." In verse 11 in Proverbs 31, "The heart of her husband does safely trust her, so that he shall have no need of spoil. And she will do him good and not evil all the days of her life." That's a perfect picture of Noah's wife, whatever her name was. In Ephesians 5:22, the Bible says, "Wives, submit yourselves unto your own husband as unto the Lord." That means to be under their authority. That doesn't mean they're allowed to browbeat you or intimidate you or make a slave out of you. But that means that when it bottom line gets down to making a decision, the man's responsible for any decision that is made, and mama needs to back him up. These verses that I just read describe the character of the spiritually mature wife and mother. And so I'm asking you a simple question. Do they describe you? One mom that is seldom mentioned in pulpits today is a divorced mother. Did you know that Moses had two sons? You might ask, well, who was his wife? He had two sons. Better yet, who was his first wife and the mother of those two sons? Because he was married twice. To understand this, you need to know that Moses' parents were Amram and Jochebed. They lived in Egypt and were facing a decree from Pharaoh to kill all the Hebrew male babies. In Exodus 1:22, we read, "And Pharaoh charged all his people, saying, every son that is born you shall cast into the river, and every daughter you shall save alive." Moses avoided this fate when his mother placed him in a watertight basket and hid him among the reeds in the Nile River, telling his sister, Miriam, to keep an eye on him. But in God's plan, make a note of this, what appears to be a complete disaster is sometimes God preparing to do something amazing. That basket floated away out of those reeds and went down the river and was discovered by the Pharaoh's daughter. Once she realized it was a baby boy, because he was a Hebrew, she could tell that from the circumcision, she asked Moses' sister, who was watching and panicking, by the way. I'm sure she was running down the river trying to get the basket back. And then she rounded the corner. There was the Pharaoh's daughter picking it up. And she just happened to come up. And so the Pharaoh's daughter said, "I need to find a babysitter. I need somebody to take care of this baby." And she said, "Well, I can find somebody." And she went and got her own mother. And Pharaoh's daughter hired Moses' mother to nurse him to health.
Eventually,

0: turning him back over to Pharaoh's daughter after he was off his breast. And she raised him with a great education, gave him a place of leadership. You can read all of this in Exodus chapter 1, verses 1 through 3. Chapters 1 through 3. Now, in those chapters, Exodus chapter 1, 2, and 3, we find Moses committed murder and wound up fleeing out of Egypt at the age of 40 to a land called Midian. It was there that he wound up marrying the daughter of a Midianite priest, and her name was Zipporah, Z-I-P-P-O-R-A-H. This is the mother I'm talking about. She bore him two male children, Gershom and Eliezer. And you can find their names in 1 Chronicles 23:15. At the age of 80, God called Moses out of a burning bush, Exodus 3, 1 through 6, and directed him to go back to Egypt and set free the Hebrew children that had been enslaved by the Egyptians. And so Exodus chapter 4, verse 20, Moses took his wife and his sons and set them upon a donkey and returned to the land of Egypt, and Moses took the rod of God in his hand. It was on this particular trip back to Egypt that Moses required his wife to circumcise those two boys, Exodus 4:25. She got so angry about it that she cast the foreskins at the feet of Moses and left him and returned back to Midian. She abandoned Moses. Later, her father brought her back to Moses, but things did not work out, so they separated. And Moses later remarried in Numbers 12:1. And Miriam and Aaron spoke against Moses because of the Ethiopian woman whom he had married, for he married an Ethiopian woman. Where is Ethiopia? Well, it's in the Horn of Africa. There's roughly 132 million Ethiopians that live there. It's in their next door neighbor is Somalia and Uganda. So you can see this is an African woman. But whatever became of wife number one, we don't know. But I'm sure she probably regretted leaving him and having to raise those two sons back in Midian. A single mother raising two sons must not have been easy. Here's the principle. Divorce does not solve problems, but it happens, and often for nefarious reasons. A mature spiritual life overcomes the difficulty of divorce. Any sin or any failure regarding marriage or divorce on your part before you became a believer, was totally blotted out at the moment of salvation. Isaiah 43:25 says that, along with Psalm 103, verse 12. Therefore, you are not held accountable for any sin that you did before you got saved. If you are a divorced single mom, for whatever reason, you can still recover and have a fantastic life by receiving Jesus Christ as your Savior and learning God's plan for your life. Isaiah 43:25, as I told you, I am he that blotteth out thy transgressions for my own sake. So God wipes out all the transgressions of the people that get saved prior to becoming Christians. I will wipe them out for my own sake, and I will not remember your sin. In Psalm 103, verse 12, as far as the east is from the west, so far hath he removed our transgressions from us. The Christian mother, the one who brings about a divorce because of her own behavior, can be cleansed from her sin by using rebound, problem-solving device number one, where it says if we confess our sin, God is faithful and just to forgive us of our sin and to cleanse us from all unrighteousness. That's like setting a sinking ship upright again, and now you can begin to move forward as you learn God's word and apply it to your life. So a divorced mother has a hard time. Very, very hard time trying to raise her sons, especially Moses' two sons. In Judges 13, we find the story of Samson's mother. You remember Samson? We don't know her name, but we know that an angel of the Lord appeared to her with a message, came and spoke to her. In Judges 13, 2 through 5, and there was a certain man of Zorah, of the family of the Danites, whose name was Manoah. And his wife was barren and bore not. She couldn't get pregnant. Angel of the Lord appeared unto the woman and said unto her, Behold, now you are barren, and you cannot able to bear children, but you shall conceive, and you will bear a son. Therefore beware, I pray you, and drink not wine nor strong drink, and do not eat any unclean thing. For lo, you shall conceive and bear a son, and no razor shall come on his head. For this child shall be a Nazarite unto God from the womb, and he shall begin to deliver Israel out of the hand of the Philistines. And Numbers chapter 6, verse 121, verse 1 through 21 details the law of the Nazarite vow in the Bible. It's where individuals consecrated themselves to God through special dedication. It included abstaining from grape products, not cutting your hair, avoiding dead bodies. And upon completion of the vow, then they would offer a sacrifice and shave their hair and end their separation. You know, being the mother of the strongest guy in the Bible and the most stubborn man in the Bible was not a very easy task, because Samson was very stubborn, and of course we know of his feats of strength. On more than one occasion, he broke his mother's heart, not to mention the capture and the circumstances of his death. To his mother's surprise, for example, he insisted on marrying a Philistine woman, Judges 14, 1 and 2. That woman eventually betrayed him, Judges 14, 17. They had a child together that his mother never got to meet because the wife's father gave that child to another man. Because when Samson deserted her, and he left the child, and this led to revenge motivation on Samson's part. And he wound up killing 1,000 Philistines because of that. Samson was a judge in Israel and judged it for 20 years. Eventually, he fell in love with a woman named Delilah. You might have heard the song, My, My, My, Delilah. That's the lady that betrayed him for 1,100 pieces of silver. She was able to get him to admit his source of strength and told the Philistines. In Judges 16 through 17, he told her that all of his, he told her all his heart and said unto her, there has no razor come upon my head, for I have been a Nazarite unto God from my mother's womb. And if I be shaven, then my strength will go away from me, and I will become weak like any other man. Of course, for those 1,100 pieces of silver, she told on him. And the Philistines were able to capture him, put his eyes out, bound him up in temple, made fun of him. It was his capture and demise that amazed, it's amazing because God used Samson to destroy the entire Philistine army. The Philistines, who had been a source of contention for Israel. Read it for yourselves, but imagine what all his mother had to endure. Can you figure it out? I mean, if you read about Samson, his mother went through a lot. I don't know if she was alive when he was captured and blinded, but you must wonder how she dealt with all those circumstances. This leads us to another principle. Maybe your child has broken your heart. Please keep praying for that child. There is still hope that God will intervene and use that child for his glory. The verse I want to give you here today should be one that you send to your stubborn child every day. You should write it down and put it in an envelope and mail it to him every day. Proverbs 3, my son, do not forget my teaching, but keep my commandments in your heart, because they will prolong your life for many years, and they will bring you peace and prosperity. I wish our children would listen to those words, don't you? Obviously, many times they don't listen. And so the Bible is very clear about what happens when they don't listen. The Lord Jesus Christ said, don't suppose that I've come to bring peace to the earth, because I didn't come to bring peace, but a sword. For I have come to turn a man against his father, a daughter against her mother, a daughter-in-law against her mother-in-law, and a man's enemies would be the members of his own household. In our split society today, you may find that if you're a Christian, your child may decide to go another direction and may even turn against you and may even report you somewhere down the line. It may come to that someday where you may be reported as an outlaw because you're a Christian. In Matthew 10:37, Jesus said, anybody who loves their father or their mother more than me is not worthy of me. Anyone who loves their son or daughter more than me is not worthy of me. Love for family members must not be greater than your love for the Lord. I know you love your children, mothers. I know you love your son. I know you love your daughter. But do you love God? Is your personal love for God greater than your love for your children? Because if not, you've got things backwards. It's your personal love for God that has to be first. Jesus said it's the greatest commandment of all, to love the Lord your God with all your heart, with all your soul, with all your mind. If you have a problem with your children and you just can't get them to act right, what do? Psalm 34:17, the righteous cry out and the Lord hears them, and he will deliver them from all of their troubles. Pray for your children. Confess your attitude of frustration and despair, which can be sin. Bitterness can happen. Confess those mental attitude sins to God. Don't let them eat you alive, because if you stay full of bitterness, if you stay full of frustration, and you have no hope, then you're going to live a miserable life as an individual. That's not God's plan for you. This is what is hard for parents to understand. At one point in time, your children has to be turned loose. You do all you can do to evangelize them. You do all you can do to implant the Word of God in their soul. You do all you can do to teach them the divine institutions of freedom, marriage, family, nationalism. You want them to understand God's plan for their life. But at some point in time, they have to make up their own mind. And so you have to remember that these are God's children, not necessarily yours. Yes, you took care of them when they were born. Yes, you bore them from your own womb, but now they're grown. And now they're responsible for their own decisions. And you cannot let your children steal your joy. That was one of the things I've talked about before on this radio show. You cannot let your children steal your joy. So pray for your children, mothers. Lift your children up before the Lord. Relax. Stand firm. Trust in the Lord Jesus Christ with all your heart. You can read about the prodigal son in the Bible. Look it up for yourself and say that he went wayward down the my way highway, but he returned. After he got under some discipline, he came back home and said, Father, I've sinned, and I'm no longer worthy to be called your son. But the father received him back home again, loved him. And I'm sure the mother did also as well. A lot of times mothers' names aren't mentioned in the Bible, but these are some of the women I'm talking about. The mother of Noah, the mother of Samson, the mother of Moses, and of course we talked about Eve, the wife of Adam. So what do you think? Are you a mother? This is your Mother's Day. This is your day to be rejoice and be, if your kids are squared away and you're all doing fantastic, I know some families like this, I'm actually jealous of them because they have such wonderful children. And you wonder, what did they do that I didn't do? Well, I don't know what they did I didn't do. But they have phenomenal children that go on to be great, wonderful Americans, great, wonderful Christians that love the Lord with all their heart. That's what all of us want. We want our kids to grow up to be fantastic kids and have fantastic grandchildren and all of that to glorify God to the maximum. So I sure hope you're listening this morning. If you've never trusted Christ as your Savior, it is the single most significant decision you could ever make. The Bible says, whosoever should call upon the name of the Lord shall be saved. There's no reason for you to walk around wondering if you're going to heaven, because the Bible says these things are written so that you might know that you have eternal life. Not hope, not try, not wish, but you can know it. Because the Bible says, he that has the Son has life. He that hath not the Son of God hath not life. If you've never received Christ as your Savior, this is the day to do it. You can do what the Bible says, whosoever should call upon the name of the Lord shall be saved. In a minute, you can bow your head and you can tell God the Father you're a sinner and you're willing to receive the Lord Jesus Christ as your Savior. And that single act of faith will be the greatest decision you ever make in your entire life. It will be your ticket to heaven. It'll be your ticket to a fantastic future. No more pain, no more tears, no more sorrow. The old things will be passed away. Okay, Mama, I hope you enjoyed the show today. And the kids, if you're listening, I have one final question. Did you call your mama today?
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2: Breaking news this hour from townhall.com. I'm Michael Harrington. The shaky ceasefire in Iran getting shakier still. New challenges today as drone attacks broke out across the Gulf region. This morning, one drone set a small fire on board a ship off Qatar's coast. No casualties reported. No one immediately claiming responsibility. The United Arab Emirates and Kuwait report drones, possibly from Iran, entered their airspace. Elsewhere, Iran has reportedly sent its response to the latest U.S. ceasefire proposal to Pakistani mediators who are focusing on a permanent end to the war. Senator Tom Cotton says the Iranian Revolutionary Guard currently has but a tenuous control over the country.
3: So they're definitely clinging to power, but I think it is clinging. They're not firmly in power because they know that the United States and Israel at any point could renew our campaign to totally pulverize all of their all the pillars of their regime's power.
2: Cotton, an Arkansas Republican, made his comments to the Salem Radio Network. Democrats searching for a plan to counter the Supreme Court's ruling on the Voting Rights Act.
4: Following the Supreme Court's narrowing of Section 2 of the Voting Rights Act in Louisiana versus Cali, Democrats are scrambling to assess mid-decade redistricting strategies as GOP states prepare to redraw maps that could cement Republican control in the South. While some blue and purple states show openness to what many see as gerrymandering, constitutional and legislative obstacles make widespread Democratic gains unlikely. Ken Lorman reporting.
2: One person was killed Friday night after being struck by a plane on the runway at Denver International Airport. There was an aborted takeoff. The pilots had to put the plane back on the ground quickly. That's when the accident happened. More on these stories at townhall.com.
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2: Russian President Vladimir Putin has expressed confidence in final victory in Ukraine during a military parade in Moscow marking the defeat of Nazi Germany in World War II. Security was tight yesterday as Putin and foreign leaders attended the event. The parade took place without tanks or heavy weapons, however, a first in nearly 20 years. Officials cite, quote, the current operational situation for that change. Although a U.S. brokered ceasefire has eased concerns about Ukrainian disruptions, Putin used the occasion to rally support for the military action, emphasizing Russia's, quote, moral strength and unity. Rescuers on Saturday discovered the body of an Indonesian woman who was caught in a volcanic eruption on Mount Dukono on a remote island. Searchers continued to look for the bodies of two Singaporeans. The slain hikers were amongst a group of 20 that set out to ascend the massive volcano in defiance of safety restrictions and were trapped when it erupted. News and analysis at townhall.com. The Pentagon has begun releasing files on UFOs, tapping into public curiosity.
6: The files feature intriguing sightings, such as a bright object making 90-degree turns over Kazakhstan and Buzz Aldrin observing a light source during Apollo 11. The release aims to promote transparency, though experts warn the videos can be misinterpreted. Some members of Congress are pushing for further disclosures, while the Pentagon's recent report found no evidence of alien technology. President Trump says in a post on Truth Social, the release of the files allows people to decide for themselves what's going on. Bob Agner reporting.
2: Hamlet is having a resurgence with various adaptations and performances around the world. A national theater production is at the Brooklyn Academy of Music. There's a movie version coming out set in London's South Asian community. Sir Anthony Hopkins delighting fans on TikTok by reading passages of the famous play. Eddie Izzard is taking a one-man production around the globe. More on these stories at townhall.com.
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12: The Insider's Guide to the Story Shaping Washington and the World. I'm Tony Perkins.
13: 2 weeks ago, Obama was applauding Virginia for redrawing their maps to eliminate Republicans, and yet he was in shock and very critical when Louisiana is now going to draw its map to elect more Republicans. It's time for the Democrats to stop being such hypocrites and finally have everybody across the country to stop using race as a reason to draw congressional lines.
12: How about Texas Governor Greg Abbott reacting to last week's landmark Supreme Court ruling that Louisiana's congressional map, drawn with race as a primary factor, was unconstitutional? Now, Louisiana and several other states are moving to redraw their congressional districts, a shift that could have significant political implications heading into November. Louisiana Governor Jeff Landry will join us with more. And are we any closer to a deal with Iran or further from one?
14: We're in good shape. And now we're doing well. Now we have to get what we have to get. If we don't do that, we'll have to go a big step further. But with that being said, they want to make a deal. We've had very good talks over the last 24 hours, and it's very possible that we'll make a deal.
12: That was President Trump earlier in the week. We'll talk with Ambassador John Bolton, former National Security Advisor to President Trump, for his perspective on where negotiations stand and what it means for U.S. policy. House Speaker Mike Johnson will also be here with his reaction to this week's primary results out of Indiana, Ohio, and Michigan. Plus, the Supreme Court is set to consider a major case next week involving abortion by mail. We'll break down what's at stake. All of that and more coming up on this week's edition of This Week on Capitol Hill.
15: Today's edition of This Week on Capitol Hill is being presented by AARP.
12: The first wave of primary elections took place this week across Indiana, Ohio, and Michigan. The results suggest Republicans remain competitive, even as economic concerns continue to dominate voter priorities. Joining us now to unpack it all is Washington Stand reporter Casey Harper. Casey, welcome back to This Week on Capitol Hill.
16: Thanks, Tony.
12: So what are the key takeaways from this first wave of primary results?
16: Sure. There's a few that we can take away from this. And you mentioned one that, you know, Republicans by no means are crashing and burning right now, which many Democrat doomsdayers are saying. And there is sort of a nervous fear among Republicans about that because it is a midterm election with the Republican president. And it's whether Republican or Democrat in the White House, we've seen a pattern of midterms being tough for the incumbent party. You remember the Tea Party during President Obama's first term was really disastrous for him. So there's some nervousness about that. But a couple things that stood out to me. Senator Sherrod Brown is a popular Democrat who has a pretty good chance against Senator John Husted. Brown is popular in the state, even though Ohio is leaned red. And Husted is sort of an unknown a little more. He's never faced voters. He was put in office after Vice President J.D. Vance went to the White House. And so I think that is a big question mark. There's probably going to be a lot of money poured into into that race where Democrats are going to be hopeful they can pick up a seat. We can also talk about redistricting, but what I'm hearing from a lot of Republicans and my sources in the Republican campaign world is they're really excited about these Indiana results. They say that, you know, the president, President Trump endorsed several challengers to incumbents and did very well. And there's no doubt about that. The president's candidates did probably overperform expectations. I would put a little asterisk on that, Tony, which is they really outspent those incumbents pretty heavily. Over $8 million spent in these races. And you know that that is a lot of money spent in a state race like this.
12: It is. But to the bigger narratives, as we were talking about how the Republicans did a lot better than what the media and Democrats were hoping they would do. And I think we'll look at that in context. This is like the worst scenario almost to run in. I got high gas prices. Yeah. Economic issues are driving voter concern. The war in Iran has not been very popular. And as you pointed out, historically, the party that's in power does not do well in the midterm elections. So for this first, and it's just the first, but in this first wave of primary results, it does show that the Republicans have a fighting chance to keep the majority in the House and in the Congress going into this midterm election.
16: Yeah, I think that's right. And one of the questions here was, can Republicans win when President Trump is not on the ballot? That's been a big question. And it showed that, you know, Trump, of course, endorsed them, but he wasn't on the ballot, and Republican voters still turned out. And I think that's really important because President Trump won't be on the ballot in this November, and maybe the MAGA conservative coalition can stay together for another election without him being on the ballot. But that coalition is fraying right now. It's holding together. I think there's maybe some problems with Hispanic voters we can talk about. I think that the administration is at risk of frustrating pro-life voters, and we could talk about that. But no doubt about it that this was a good week for Republicans.
12: How quickly is it anticipated that the Republicans need to move on from the high gas prices? And as the gas prices come down, that that's going to be beneficial to them as they move deeper into the primary season?
16: Definitely by November. That's definitely a number. I mean, there's it's sort of hard to know, but there's a few things happening. There's a lag on the gas prices. Now, we've seen that the oil markets, they go up and down pretty rapidly, depending on even the comments that President Trump makes. I think that a lot of people were just disappointed to see that the Strait of Hormuz Project Freedom is not going to continue without getting some kind of peace deal. I think that the idea that the Strait of Hormuz could be open when the Iran war is not necessarily over, I think was maybe really encouraging to people, because ending the Iran war seems like a very difficult, gargantuan task. But if we could somehow keep the Strait of Hormuz open while the diplomacy works itself out, that could be a good middle ground that could get prices down. So I think that if they return to that plan, that could be really encouraging for markets and get those gas prices down. But those are a lagging indicator. Unfortunately, President Biden drained the strategic petroleum oil reserves in the U.S. to a pretty dangerous level in his previous term. And so President Trump doesn't have as much to work with going into Election Day and releasing those reserves. But he can do other things, make announcements on oil development. If he can keep getting oil out of Venezuela, that's going to increase supply. But it's not just supply, it's the general feeling and the forecasting among oil producers that they have a steady future ahead. And with Trump in office for two more years, they do have relative comfort in that regard.
12: Casey, I want to shift more to domestic issues. The Supreme Court last week striking down Louisiana's congressional districts, which has created another wave of redistricting Louisiana. In fact, we're going to be talking with the governor of Louisiana, Jeff Landry, in a little bit about the redistricting effort there. But Tennessee moving forward with it, South Carolina considering it. How significant might this be?
16: Oh, it's hard to overstate how significant this is going into November. We've been in a long-going redistricting war. We got Texas, North Carolina, Missouri, Ohio, Florida, and Utah have made changes that could pick up about 9 seats for Republicans. We don't want to be presumptuous, but that's the forecast. But then California, Virginia, Democrat states, they made changes that basically offset those gains. Though I will say Virginia has a pretty strong court challenge against their redistricting that still has to play out. And that puts all eyes on states like Louisiana. As you mentioned, mentioned, and I'm glad you're having Governor Landry on to talk about that. Those primaries are delayed. Tennessee, Alabama. By my count, Tony, Democrats were about tied or maybe up by a seat in this redistricting battle before the Voting Rights Act ruling. Now that that is changed, that can open the floodgate for a lot of big opportunities for Republicans, especially in the South, to run up the score on Democrats.
7: Well, given how close Congress is even right now,
16: yes,
7: in terms of its party makeup, that could be the deciding factor in mm-hmm. the midterm elections. Another issue, we were talking about the court last week in Louisiana and the redistricting. Louisiana also before the court on a case out of the Fifth Circuit, the abortion drug mifepristone. A Fifth Circuit court last week said a stay could be in place while that was fully adjudicated. The Supreme Court, after an emergency appeal by the drug manufacturers, put that on hold. They're going to hear that next week. The Family Research Council has actually submitted an amicus brief in support of the state of Louisiana. How do we see this unfolding? What's the timeline here?
16: Yeah, I mean, I think we're going to see some action really quickly because that stay expires on Monday. And so, I mean, they could have extended it for longer. The stay on the stay, I guess you could say, the Supreme Court intervened and they required more they required more information from the lawyers involved in the case by Thursday. And so that's pretty advanced timelines for the Supreme Court. I think we could see something pretty quickly. I've read the FRC amicus brief making good points about violation of states' rights to regulate their own abortion. And then the good point about partner violence, about how when you have a so-called telehealth abortion, you could have an abuser or even a man or a teenage boy with an expired library card get an abortion pill at this point in the way that the FDA has set up the regulations. And that's a point actually that the Fifth Circuit made in their ruling, is that when this was first allowed by the FDA in 2000, you had to have three, not one, not two, three in-person doctor's visits to get the abortion pill. Now, Tony, I mean, I don't know, you won't, but you could get on the internet and have one by next week, right, if you wanted.
7: It's sad.
16: Yeah.
7: It's interesting that you have almost every Democrat on Capitol Hill lined up with the drug manufacturers, which is standing with the FDA.
16: Mm-hmm.
7: That's not a company I would want to be a part of. Casey Harper, thanks so much for joining us.
16: Thanks, Tony.
7: All right, folks, coming up next, we're going to take a look at the latest with Iran and the United States in their negotiations. So don't go away. Ambassador John Bolton joins us next.
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12: Welcome back to This Week on Capitol Hill. I'm Tony Perkins, your host. Well, U.S. policy toward Iran this week has shifted so quickly, it's hard to tell whether Washington is applying pressure or preparing for a deal. One day it's maximum pressure, the next day it's talk of peace. Through it all, though, one line has remained firm. President Trump's insistence that Iran must abandon its nuclear ambitions. So are we actually nearing an agreement, or could military action resume? Joining us now to break it all down is John Bolton. He served as National Security Advisor during the first Trump administration and as U.S. Ambassador to the United Nations under President George W. Bush. Mr. Ambassador, welcome back to This Week on Capitol Hill. Thanks for joining us.
24: Oh, glad to be with you. Thanks for having me.
12: All right. I'm just going to add your assessment of this week as we've seen kind of back and forth, maximum pressure, talk of peace. Where are we?
24: Well, I think it's very much up in the air, and even if we hear positive news one day, it can be contradicted the next. So it's a fast-moving and I think very confusing picture. I do think that the pressure that was applied by the U.S. blockade of Iranian ports has been an important factor by cutting off oil sales by Iran and therefore the revenue they generate. That has put significant economic pressure on the regime in Tehran, which is already suffering under a bad economy before the war started, and our attacks along with Israel have destroyed a lot of their military infrastructure. So the blockade is a very important reality and something that we should use for maximum leverage.
12: You know, the president in his negotiation tactics often creates kind of a chaotic environment. That's a part of his strategy. But when you combine that with what may be, well, we don't know for certain, but quite possibly total chaos in Iran with no one really kind of knowing who's in charge, could that be contributing to what appears to be a totally chaotic situation?
24: Yes, I think that's right. And you know, the inability of the government in Tehran to form coherent diplomatic positions, to engage in systematic negotiation, really to have an idea of what the real position of the government is evidence of just how much damage the U.S.-Israeli strikes did. You know, we still haven't seen a single sign of life from the supposed new supreme leader, Mojtabi Hamani, the son of the deceased former supreme leader. And I suspect what's happening is that really nobody's overall in charge, that there's a diffusion of power, and that's what's leading to some of the confusion on their side. But it is also a sign of how successful the attacks were and why, if the regime does begin to come apart at the top, the opponents of the regime inside Iran, with some help from us and others on the outside, I think would have a real chance of bringing the regime down.
7: So to put a bow on this and bring this to a conclusion, obviously the president, national security being being the focus here, he's made very clear no nuclear capabilities from Iran, but he's got the pressure domestically, oil prices, gas prices, midterm elections. What can be done? What point do we have to reach to say mission accomplished for now? Maybe the regime change comes later at the hands of the Iranian people. What's the exit?
24: Well, I think there's got to be some very clear agreement on how to handle the aspects of the nuclear program as they currently exist. People point most to the highly enriched uranium, which is a necessary step to nuclear weapons, but there are a lot of other aspects to this program that really should be taken out of Iran's hands. They've been saying for 40 plus years they don't want a nuclear weapon, and consistently violating what they say. So I think a lot turns on whether we get just empty promises from the regime, or whether we get something more concrete that gives us a lot more confidence than the Barack Obama's 2015 nuclear deal, which Trump rightly withdrew from in 2018.
7: So would it be the ability to validate, verify the end of their nuclear ambitions, and two, the securing and opening of the Strait of Hormuz so that traffic can once again move through there without being molested by Iranian forces?
24: Right, and I think you're bringing up the Strait of Hormuz is very important. You know, anybody who can look at a map could see that that was a potential choke point. The Iranians have now made it a reality. And unless they are moved away from that position and deterrence reestablished, they'll turn the Strait of Hormuz on and off like a light switch for the foreseeable future. And that's something that we can't tolerate. I mean, we believed in freedom of the seas while we were still colonies of Great Britain. This is a very important point for us, and it's a critical point for the Gulf Arab states, the other oil producers in the Gulf region. If they can't ship their oil peacefully and without hindrance through the Strait of Hormuz, it would really give the regime in Tehran a chokehold permanently over oil production from the entire region.
7: Being that most of the recipients of that oil is from Europe and elsewhere, should we not be leaning more heavily upon our European allies to step up to the plate?
24: Yeah, I think it's correct to say that the Europeans made a real mistake in saying this is not our war. It is. Global prices in petroleum are affected when 20% of the world's production capacity is cut off, which is what Iran did. That's why we're paying higher prices at the pump here in the U.S., even though we get almost no petroleum from that region. Obviously, buyers all over the world can bid for oil, and so when you see a shortage caused by cutting off Gulf production, our prices are going to go up, and so are the Europeans. I think Trump made a mistake not consulting them in advance, but they should behave like leaders thinking geostrategically. They should be with us. We've had reports on the other side of the world that South Korea is giving thought to actually joining with us to try and keep the Strait of Hormuz open. I think we need more allies like that, more allies like Israel.
7: Mr. Ambassador, just have about a minute and a half left. The president scheduled to go to Beijing. Is this a time to go there until we have a conclusion of the situation with Iran?
24: You know, I think it would be preferable to put it off until there was a conclusion. But of course, the president had originally agreed to go right at the end of March, beginning of April. And so he postponed the visit for 6 weeks. And I can see reasons why he would not want to postpone it again. I think the Chinese really do want this meeting. And I think it's a good opportunity for us to put pressure on China to say Iran's conduct here is unacceptable and you should be pushing back on it, too. China buys a lot of oil from Iran. That's true. But they buy more oil from Saudi Arabia and the United Arab Emirates. So they have a strong interest in a free flow of oil out of the Gulf. We should try and leverage that if we can.
12: What other items should be top of the list in a conversation with Beijing?
24: Well, I think it's very important that we make it clear that it would be unacceptable for China to threaten Taiwan with military force or obviously to engage in military force. Even a blockade around the island, not an actual invasion, is unacceptable to us. And I think all of our friends and allies in the East Asia region, I think we've made it clear for decades now, no military solution is acceptable. And I think Xi Jinping needs to be reminded of that.
12: Ambassador John Bolton, always great to see you. Thanks for joining us.
24: Well, thanks again.
12: All right, folks, coming up next, big news across the country as we look at the redistricting issue. Well, coming up next, the governor of Louisiana, Jeff Landry, joins us here on This Week on Capitol Hill. So don't go away. We'll be right back.
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2: With SRN News, I'm Michael Harrington in Washington. Trouble in Iran. The ceasefire facing a new challenge as drone attacks occurred in the Gulf region this morning. One drone set a small fire on board a ship off Qatar's coast. No casualties, nobody reclaiming responsibility, though Iran is being blamed, the UAE specifically blaming Iran. The UAE and Kuwait say that Iranian drones violated their airspace this morning. China says its exports have risen 14% in April from a year earlier, despite the Iran war and lingering impacts from higher U.S. tariffs. The data released yesterday, just days ahead of a planned meeting this week, between President Trump and Chinese leader Xi Jinping, which will take place in Beijing. That beat analyst estimates and is a significant improvement from March's 2.5% year-on-year expansion in China. This is SRN News.
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12: Welcome back to This Week on Capitol Hill. I'm your host, Tony Perkins. Well, last week's landmark ruling by the U.S. Supreme Court striking down congressional districts drawn based upon racial makeup has fueled another wave of redistricting efforts in several states, including Louisiana, which was at the center of that court case. Joining me now is Louisiana's Governor Jeff Landry. Governor Landry, welcome back to This Week on Capitol Hill.
8: Hey, Tony, it's always a pleasure to be with you.
12: So Louisiana is at the center of attention with this court case last week, but it's triggered redistricting efforts in other states as well. That's happening right now. The Louisiana legislature is in session. Give us the latest on the redistricting effort.
8: Well, look, Tony, I think that the Supreme Court has finally helped untangle Louisiana and many states, especially across the South, in a nasty weave of litigation that's been going on since the 90s. In fact, Louisiana has been engaged in 27 federal lawsuits since the 1990s, which has basically taken away the legislature's power to draw congressional districts, to draw legislative districts, for local government to draw their districts. And basically what the Supreme Court finally said is that we're no longer going to sort voters based upon race. And that takes Section 2 and makes it fit squarely inside the 15th Amendment and 14th Amendment. And so that's what we're doing. We're going to get an opportunity to go back to drawing our congressional districts, giving the legislature the power that they have always been given, both under the U.S. Constitution and our state constitution.
12: Well, it's been long coming. I remember when I was in the legislature and we were redrawing the maps, we had to go to the Justice Department to get them to sign off on our congressional districts. And they were basically the ones writing our drawing our district lines. So what do you think the ultimate outcome is going to be in the redrawing of these lines in Louisiana?
8: Well, you know, interestingly, you mentioned the approval that you used to have to get from the U.S. Department of Justice, and that was called preclearance. And what's interesting is that the 5-1 map that the liberal federal judge here in Baton Rouge had found to be unconstitutional and enjoined, which started this Robertson-Colley loop of litigation right after 2020, that map, the 5-1 map, had been pre-cleared by then-Attorney General Eric Holder's Department of Justice. I mean, so think about the hypocrisy of the left and the Democrat Party. Look, let me sum this up for everyone watching out there and listening. No longer can the Democrat Party blame the Civil Rights Act for losing elections. That's the bottom line. Today, the Supreme Court has instilled fairness and cemented the rule of law in our election process and the way we draw districts in the United States for the U.S. House of Representatives.
12: So do you envision, Governor Landry, the legislature going back to the 5-1 makeup of the Louisiana congressional delegation?
8: I mean, look, what I think, what I would like is the most defensible map, because I'd like to get Louisiana out of the litigation nightmare that we've been entangled in. Again, we've spent over $40 million since 2011 alone on federal litigation. That's $40 million we can't spend on education or roads or other services that our citizens would gladly use that money for. And so what I'm hoping for is a defensible map. As I said earlier, I think a 5-1 map is probably the most defensible map. The Supreme Court mentioned that in the Colley ruling, where they said, look, we just didn't find that Louisiana needed to draw a new map, and that was under a 5-1 map.
7: Governor, we just have a little over a minute and a half left. The court, Louisiana, is before the court on another issue. Louisiana has been leading the effort to protect the unborn and challenging the FDA's policy on the abortion drug mifepristone being sent through the mail. The Supreme Court's set to make a decision on that case next week.
8: Yeah, look, you know, Tony, we love our classification of being the most pro-life state in the nation, and we take the right to life extremely seriously. And so our Attorney General has done a phenomenal job both helping us get to the Dobbs case, which ultimately overruled Roe, to where we are today. And the interesting part is that we've been able to enjoin the drug in coming into the state with the Fifth Circuit enjoined it. And basically the Supreme Court granted an administrative stay. Now, I'm not getting too excited about that or angry about the court. The court is just saying, look, we want more information before the court so we can understand whether or not the stay was properly placed by the Fifth Circuit. So, again, Louisiana continues to lead in protecting life in the nation.
7: Do you expect the court to allow that stay to stay in place until this is finally adjudicated? 15 seconds.

0: I'm with AARP in the fight to protect the Social Security we earned.
1: Pledge to protect Social Security at aarp.org/we earned it. 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
10: Welcome back to This Week on Capitol Hill. I'm your host, Tony Perkins. Well, the week delivered the first wave of competitive multi-state primaries in Ohio, Indiana, and Michigan. Yet the media's response was pretty subtle. It was subdued. Does that suggest the results point to Republican strength, or at least a trend that's harder for Democrats to challenge? Joining me now is House Speaker Mike Johnson of Louisiana's 4th Congressional District. Mr. Speaker, welcome back to This Week on Capitol Hill.
11: Hey, Tony. Great to be with you.
10: All right. So what do you make of Tuesday's primary results?
11: It's what we expected. You know, we are very bullish about the midterm elections in November, and this is in spite of the media's breathless prognostications that Republicans are going to lose the House. Now, remember, they cheer against us every single day. Everything that we've accomplished in this Congress, they said, was impossible, could not be done. They also said we were going to lose in 2024. So I wouldn't put any stock into any of that, and I would not put any stock at all into historic trends. It is true, as we've discussed many times, that we have to defy history to win the midterms and grow the majority this time around. But I'm convinced

0: We will, and the results last night are more evidence of that. All of our candidates who we expected to prevail did, and on the left, an interesting trend the media is trying to cover up is that the far left, the insurgent candidates, are winning some of these primaries. That's a great concern to the Democratic Party because they're not electable people in a general election. One more trend, I think, that works in our favor for November.
1: Well, speaking of trends, we talked about this briefly last week with the Supreme Court weighing in on Louisiana's congressional districts. Well, since then, we have other states moving to redraw the lines. We could see just through that process a net pickup of possibly 5 to 7 seats for Republicans across the country.
0: Potentially even more. It depends on how many states get in on this. And this trend was long overdue. I mean, for years, we'd argued, decades now, that the common sense reading of the Constitution says you cannot use race as a determining factor. You can't discriminate against voters of any skin color. And that's what the previous regime, the previous kind of rules had done. So the Supreme Court has finally set that right. And you see a number of states jumping in to then correct that. And Louisiana, they specifically said in our state we had an unconstitutional map, so the governor and the legislature literally had no choice. You can't have an election on a map that's been declared unconstitutional, so they're scrambling to try to sort that out. As we sit here today, Tony, I'm not sure what my district lines ultimately will look like. We're at the mercy of the legislature, but that's how our system works, and we'll see what happens. I think we will pick up at least one more Republican seat in Louisiana, and that's going to be the right result because those districts will accurately reflect the population of the state and not be drawn on arbitrary bases.
1: Yeah, I think your district actually will probably be pretty good. When I look at what my congressional district has been, it stretched all the way up to the top of the state to the bottom of the state. So hopefully that will change. Well, I'm certain that will change as well. Speaking of the Supreme Court, we didn't touch on this last week because it happened in the 11th hour on Friday, where the Fifth Circuit Court of Appeals issued a stay that the state of Louisiana, our state again, had requested regarding mifepristone, the abortion pill. The Supreme Court this week put that stay on hold temporarily, administrative hold, while they received the briefs from the drug manufacturers that are appealing this. Lay out for us kind of how that process works.
0: Well, Justice Alito really did the necessary conventional thing. He held it for about a week, enforcement of it nationwide, so that the high court can review it. Now they're expected to do that next week. I think May 11th is the date that he placed on it. I would encourage our friends not to read too much into that temporary stay. It's just kind of how the process works. And remember, Justice Alito is an ardently pro-life jurist, and actually is the one who authored the Dobbs opinion, which overturned Roe v. Wade. So that's certainly not any indication of the merits of the case. I think the Fifth Circuit is on solid ground, and I think the rationale for the opinion below acknowledges that mifepristone is a very dangerous drug. It should not be administered by people via mail order. And by the way, when it does that, it violates state laws, like in the state of Louisiana, which restricts that. So it's a serious issue. It has huge national implications, and of course, moral implications and all the rest. And the court's going to have to take a very close look at that. I'm optimistic that they'll do the right thing here.
1: Speaking of the importance of this, I mean, this has been the primary factor of driving up abortion rates in this country, 21% since the overturn of Roe. So this is something obviously we need to be watching, but also praying about. Speaking of next week, Mr. Speaker, the Congress will be coming back. What's on the agenda?
0: Well, we've got a lot ahead of us yet to do, even though an election is coming up in the fall. It's full steam ahead for Republicans in charge of Congress. So next week happens to be annual police week. We'll have some legislation that reflects our intent to stand with those who wear the badge, and we back the blue. We'll demonstrate that in word and deed next week. Appropriations is going forward, and our third reconciliation bill, which is going to be a very important piece of legislation to continue on these themes of reducing the cost of living. We're going to work in, try to do some fraud, anti-fraud measures to save taxpayers' funds. And we still have permitting reform and the housing bill still on the table, among other things. So it's going to be a very busy week. Everybody will be back after big wins last week. And we look forward to getting the job done.
1: What do we anticipate will be in the third reconciliation bill? And the first one was big. The second one's skinny. What's this one going to look like?
0: Well, this one will be just as beautiful, but not as big as the first one, because we had most of the America First agenda jammed into that seismic nation-shaping legislation, and it took us about a year and a half to put together. We have less time this time and less margin to work with, but a lot that we need to do. As I mentioned, the anti-fraud measures are going to be in big demand by voters as that the attention on that issue rises as we get closer to the election. Cost of living, of course, bringing down the cost of living is a continual theme here. And some other things that we'd like to do in this package. Now, I got to get consensus. I need every single Republican vote. So we've been working thoroughly on this for months to try to build that. We'll be laying out the package in the next in the days ahead. I think people are going to be very pleased with what they see.
1: Well, speaking of that third reconciliation bill, given what we saw last week, all the stuff that you were able to accomplish, I mean, I'm wondering, are you storing up more rabbits to pull out of those hats?
0: Well, look, as we always say, it's prayer and patience that delivers these wins, and don't ever bet against the House Republicans. I know your audience doesn't bet, and I don't either, but if anybody does, you should be on the side of the Republicans. We're going to get that job done.
1: All right, Mr. Speaker, thanks so much for joining us. Have a great weekend, and we'll talk to you next week.
0: You too, my friend. Good talk to you.
1: All right, folks, a lot to pray about, a lot on the line. So be praying as the Republicans as the Congress returns next week to work on some very important matters. All right, when we come back, we've got a few more thoughts on the news of this week, so stay tuned. There's still more straight ahead.
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13: The answer.
14: Far from decreasing, the abortion rate in the United States has climbed 21% since the overturn of Roe. Why? Because of policies put in place by the Biden administration to undermine the Dobbs decision by accelerating a decades-old push to expand chemical abortion. In the mid-90s, the French-made abortion pill made its way to the U.S. via the Population Council. But there was no company to manufacture and distribute the drug, so a company was formed. Backed by private funding, coordinated by the deep state and operating with notable secrecy, incorporated in the Cayman Islands with little public information beyond its name, Danco, and its only product was the abortion pill. Danco is now trying to keep up with demand under the Biden-era policy that remains in place, which no longer requires in-person consultation or in-person dispensing of the drug. Chemical abortions now make up over 60% of the roughly 1.2 million annual abortions in the U.S. Danco and another abortion pill manufacturer, GenBioPro, filed with the Supreme Court last week to stop a Fifth Circuit Court of Appeals decision that halted the Biden-era policies, which offer no medical oversight to a drug that 1 in 10 women report severe adverse effects to. The companies claim that the state of Louisiana, which brought the suit against the FDA's lax policy, has no legal right to sue. I'm sure their position had nothing to do with the potential loss of profits if Louisiana prevails. Louisiana does have the right to call on the court to stop the damage to its pro-life laws and to the health of its people. As recognized in Dobbs, Louisiana has passed laws to protect the unborn. Those laws are being eviscerated by federal policy. Taxpayers are covering the cost of any woman on Medicaid who ends up in the ER after taking the drug, while Danco and its counterparts reap billions in profits at public expense. These abortion-by-mail manufacturers are not standing alone. The abortion industry and nearly every Democrat on Capitol Hill, 259 of them, filed a brief in support of the abortion drug providers and the FDA. The National Organization for Women claimed that, quote, mifepristone is an essential lifeline for people who live in abortion-banned states, end quote. A lifeline? How Orwellian? If the FDA refuses to voluntarily change its dangerous policy, the court should give life to the words written in Dobbs and allow elected officials to protect their citizens, both born and unborn. And that has been This Week on Capitol Hill.
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17: Breaking news this hour from townhall.com. I'm Michael Harrington. Iran has sent its response to the latest U.S. ceasefire proposal to Pakistani mediators, focusing on a permanent end to the war. That's according to Iran's state-run media. The U.S. has been waiting for Iran's response. Meantime, more trouble in the Gulf region. A drone set a small fire on a ship off Qatar's coast today. The UAE and Kuwait reporting drones entering their airspace. Everyone is blaming Iran. Senator Tom Cotton is amazed by claims by Trump critics that Iran is somehow winning this war.
18: All their friends have been killed. They're afraid of being killed. They're afraid to turn on their phones because they think a bomb is going to drop on them the minute they do. Their Navy is sunk to the bottom of the sea. They have no air defenses left. And we've vastly degraded their missile and drones, as well as their manufacturing capabilities to replace those things. It doesn't exactly look like a victory to me.
17: Cotton, an Arkansas Republican, made his comments to the Salem Radio Network. The White House is touting the latest jobs report.
19: After the government reported that America's employers delivered a surprising 115,000 new jobs last month, the White House said in a statement, "The April jobs report, smashing expectations thanks to robust private sector growth, is yet another sign that the American economy remains on a solid trajectory under President Trump." It added, America added 12,600 factory construction jobs in April as trillions in investments continue pouring into American manufacturing.
17: Correspondent Ron Taylor. The first plane carrying passengers evacuated from that hantavirus-struck cruise ship departed from Tenerife in Spain's Canary Islands today. They're headed for a military hospital in Madrid where they will be quarantined. More on these stories at townhall.com.
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24: I used to speak on college campuses for the Campus Crusade for Christ, and they used to have an event called Stump the Preacher, and they'd invite skeptics and they'd try to stump you with questions. And also, so if you want to ask any of the pastors of TBF philosophical, theological, biblical questions, no problem. Just don't stump the preacher by asking when's the next potluck. We're kind of, you'll get a minute and 30 seconds of awkward silence after a highly complex question like that. So, yeah. And but if you open up to Hebrews 6, I'm hoping to finish it today. No guarantees, and we're going to be starting at verse 11, Hebrews 6, verse 11. And as you turn there, let's go to the Lord in prayer. Father, in Jesus' precious name, I thank you, Lord, for the people that are here today and taking time out of their busy schedules and on a beautiful day outside. But they chose to be in this room, in this place, because they want your truth. They want your word. They don't want the faulty wisdom of man. They don't want fake news. And so I pray, Lord, that you would cancel the man, that you would cancel this fallible preacher, and enable me to proclaim your perfect word. I pray that I would rightly interpret the word and that I would not lead anyone astray. And I pray you'd open hearts and minds, including my own, to understand your truth and empower us to apply your truth for your glory. We love you, Lord. We just pray that you help us to love you more, to love each other more, and to be obedient servants through the power of the Holy Spirit and for the glory of our God. In Jesus' precious name we pray. Amen. Okay, so after the author of Hebrews talked about those who fall away from the faith, kind of a once-for-all falling away from the faith, it's impossible to bring them back to repentance. Now, in verses 9 and 10, the author is confident of better things concerning his readers because he's convinced that they're really saved, that this isn't them. You know, we've got to make sure if our encounter with Jesus is not just an emotional, superficial thing. We got to make sure that we're really trusting in Jesus from the heart for salvation, really committing to him. And if we have that genuine, robust, saving faith, God's grace will not only save us, but God's grace will also transform us. And he's convinced, the author of Hebrews is convinced that most of the people he's writing to are actually saved because of their love for the brethren, their love for the saints and the way they've ministered to them, okay? And so if you claim to be a believer, allow the Holy Spirit to bear his fruit in your life. If you're a believer, act like one, okay? We're saved by God's grace alone, through faith alone, and Jesus alone. But true saving faith produces good works. That's why James could say, faith without works is dead. Paul could say in Romans 3:31, do we then nullify the law by this faith? Not at all. Rather, we uphold the law through faith. Okay? Now, keep in mind, the author of Hebrews is not telling us to get ourselves back under the law. We were under the law trying to save ourselves by works. That failed. So then Jesus saved us. By God's grace, we accepted his saving grace through faith in Jesus. And then a lot of people think, okay, now I have to try to obey the law in my own strength. No, the law is intended to smack you down, reveal God's holy standards, and show how you come short. But once you're saved, you grow in the Lord the same way you got saved, by God's grace alone, through faith alone, and Jesus alone. Okay? The formula for sanctification, for growing in the Lord, equals faith plus love in action. Faith, you trust in Jesus and his word, not your own opinion, not what the world is saying, and then you love Jesus with everything you got, you love God with everything you got, and you love your neighbor as yourself. Okay? And that's the formula. So it's really, Christianity is not a list of rules and regulations. It's a personal love, trust relationship with the Lord Jesus Christ. You know, this is why Christians are called the bride of Christ. One of the things that makes a bride, a good bride, is faithfulness. And so it's all about faithfulness to the Lord Jesus. And so what the author of Hebrews is going to say now, he's going to call them to diligent perseverance in verses 11 and 12 of Hebrews 6. And we desire that each one of you show the same diligence to the full assurance of hope until the end, that you do not become sluggish, but imitate those who through faith and patience inherit the promises. And so what is he saying there? He's calling us to diligent perseverance. Perseverance is evidence of true saving faith. Some of us get off track for a day. Some of us get off track for a month. King David got off track for a year. Probably all of us know somebody who got off track for 2 or 3 years and then, quote unquote, came back to the Lord. Okay? Now, the apostate, they leave and don't come back. It's a final heart denial of Jesus as Lord and Savior. And that's what the readers of Hebrews were in jeopardy of doing. They were thinking of giving up on Jesus and going back to the Old Testament law and the animal sacrifices in an attempt to be saved and to please God instead of trusting in Jesus for salvation. But the author here and his colleagues desire that they show the same diligence to the full assurance of hope until the end. We want assurance of salvation. And perseverance is evidence of true saving faith. If you're persevering, you have assurance. If you're not persevering in the moment, you end up doing what David did 3,000 years ago. You pray for the Lord to return to you the joy of your salvation. You sure don't. It's built into us. When we sin, we don't feel like we're saved. Okay? Because we're bringing back the old man. The old man is dead. He was nailed to the cross with the Lord Jesus. And but be diligent. Diligent means be hardworking. To have full assurance of hope. And our hope is in Christ until the end. Not until retirement and then you can kick back. Okay? You know, we all need a vacation every now and then, but we should never, ever, ever take a vacation from Jesus. So you take a vacation, I don't know, maybe you like to go to Hawaii or someplace like that, great. But just bring King Jesus with you, okay? But we want to have the full assurance of our hope in the Lord Jesus until the end. To do that, it's going to take some hard work. Even though it's Spirit-led, Spirit-empowered work, it's going to be hard work. All of us try to convince our bosses that we're diligent. I try to convince my bosses at work. I teach at a Christian high school. I try to convince them I'm very diligent. I'm very hardworking. Why? Because I love the work that I do, get to teach kids the Bible and stuff, but the fact of the matter is I also need the paycheck to pay the bills. Now, I'm not asking for a show of hands here, but how many of us are diligent, are hardworking, if somebody gives us a paycheck, but we're not real diligent or hardworking in our walks with the Lord? Okay? And so the author of Hebrews is telling his readers, be hardworking so that you have the full assurance of hope, full assurance of your salvation until the end. Look at Hebrews chapter 3, verse 14. What the author says there is very interesting. He says, for we have become. You could throw in the word now. It doesn't change the meaning. It just emphasizes the tense here. For we have now become partakers of Christ if we hold fast the beginning of our confidence steadfast to the end. Now notice he's not saying if you persevere to the end, then you'll get saved. He's saying if you are now saved, you will persevere to the end. And remember, there's the easy way to persevere and the hard way to persevere. The easy way to persevere in the faith is just to submit to the Lord each and every day and let Him work through you. The hard way, you play tug of war with the Lord. And if you're a true believer, you could end up in a situation where you're under God's discipline. He's taking you out to the woodshed. How far will He go with it? He might even take you home early. Like the Corinthian believers who received the Lord's Supper in an unworthy manner, and so the Lord disciplined them so they would not be judged along with the world. He took them home. Some of them slept. Some of them died. So don't, and I've been saying this over and over again, the American church needs to hear this. Don't play games with Jesus. Okay? In fact, look at Philippians 2, 13 and 14. Paul's letter to the Philippians. Chapter 2. In fact, it's verses 12 and 13. Philippians 2, 12 and 13. Therefore, my beloved, as you have always obeyed, not as in my presence only, but now much more in my absence, work out your own salvation with fear and trembling. Why? For it is God who works in you both to will and to do for his good pleasure. Now, he doesn't say work for your salvation. We didn't work for our salvation. It took work to get us saved, but that was the work of Christ. That was the suffering and death of the ultimately worthy substitute sacrifice, the Lamb of God who takes away the sin of the world. But we're saved by God's grace alone, through faith alone, and Jesus alone, and it's not of works, that no one should boast. Okay? But once we're saved, we should work out our salvation. If you're inwardly saved, let it out. If you're grateful that King Jesus saved you, well, then tell people. Okay? And it's difficult now. We live in such a depersonalized age. You got to build relationships with people. You got to actually get to know them. People don't like to be preached at. So my friend Greg Kokel recommends you witness by asking questions. Ask them, what do you believe about this? Go. We Americans don't like to be preached at, but we have an opinion about everything, even stuff we know nothing about. Okay? It's a pretty sad culture, to be honest with you. Okay? A lot more humility, and you go to other countries and you find people much more. Yeah, the Palestinian Christians, they like know four languages, and they're so humble. And if I could just get English down, I'd be a prideful guy. But but people don't want to be preached at, but they like sharing their opinion, even on stuff they don't know about. So you can ask, well, what do you believe about this? Well, how do you know that's true? Why do you believe that? And you can just keep asking questions, and what it does is it shows the non-believer the shallowness of their faith. But we have to come up with some way to build relationships with people. You say hello to somebody, they almost freak out sometimes. They act like, if you want to say hello to me, just become my friend on Instagram. And we got people walking around thinking they got thousands of friends. Well, if they're Facebook or Instagram friends, they may not be your real friends. If your life's on the line, are they going to be there for you? You know, we used to have big extended families that would take care of each other. That's why they used to wonder why New Jersey at one time was the most violent state in the country per capita, yet it had the lowest suicide rate in the country. All the other high-violent states were also high on the suicide list. And then what they found out was New Jersey was the state least likely for somebody to move out of and stay out of. You might join the military, but you're coming back to Jersey. And very few people do what I did. They leave Jersey, and that's it. They just go back for visits. So what that does is it builds large, huge, extended families. And so you lose your job, and, you know, they'll say, well, you know, we don't have a place for you, but you got a, your mother's got a second cousin that you never met. He's kind of grouchy, but he's got a basement, and, you know. And you end up, you could, a stranger could take care of you as part of your extended family. And, you know, with the Hebrews, they were taking care of the saints, taking care of one another. But we need to work out our salvation with fear and trembling. Why? Because Jesus is at work in us. We got to bear one another's burdens. We got to walk with the Lord. And it's, you know, I heard somebody say, Jesus is my homie the other day. Your homie? He's the God of Abraham, Isaac, and Jacob. Okay? Why do you work out your salvation with fear and trembling? Because it's God who's working through me to do his work. You might think, well, my job's not that important. If you're in the kingdom of God, your job is eternally important. We're all significant. We have a significant, eternally significant mission from God that we need to obey. So be hardworking in your walk with the Lord. Okay? That's got to be your priority, is your relationship with King Jesus. You know, if the President of the United States walked in this room, we'd all act like, oh, he's a VIP. Well, we walk with Jesus every day, and he's infinitely greater than any president. Okay? And so, be hardworking to have full assurance of our hope in Christ until the end. Continue to hope in Jesus. Don't turn back. Now, let me say this, though, too. Keep that focus on your personal relationship in Jesus. Your hope is in Jesus, not your good behavior. Okay? Your hope is in Jesus, not your good behavior. And that's whether it's before salvation, don't hope in yourself, in your own works, hope in Jesus will save you. But then even after being saved, your hope is in Jesus. So you be hardworking to walk with the Lord and allow the Lord to empower you to be all that he's called you to be. So you continue to hope in Jesus. Don't turn back. But the key there is don't put your confidence in the flesh. Don't say, well, I'm saved now. And so now look at this, man. I've got so much to offer the kingdom of God. By the way, don't witness like that. Don't tell people you have so much potential, you know, and act like God needs them. You think God needs Phil Fernandez or John McCarthy? God doesn't need us. He wants us, but he doesn't need us. Our hope is in Jesus. Don't turn back. But in Philippians 3:3, I'm just going to quote part of it here. Paul says, we're of the true circumcision. We put no confidence in the flesh. Okay? So why do I pray so much and the other guys pray for me or whoever's preaching that God anoints us to preach his word? Because we have no confidence in the flesh. I don't have confidence in my flesh to preach God's word. And so I rely upon the Lord and I call upon the Lord to speak through me. I mean, God's word is perfect. The pastor who's trying to interpret it is probably not perfectly interpreting it. And so you pray that God controls your speech. So put your confidence in the Lord Jesus. Jesus is our hope. We put no confidence in the flesh. Don't become sluggish. I have to admit, brothers and sisters, there are days when I am just plain sluggish spiritually. Okay? I don't think God minds if I watch one college football game when football season starts on a Saturday and one NFL game on a Sunday. But when I find myself sitting on the couch for three consecutive college football games, I mean, it's not even like some of the teams have players that I don't even know their names. I don't even know who they are. Sometimes I didn't even know the college existed, or I didn't know the college was big enough to have a football team. And that's being sluggish, okay? And we need to confess that to the Lord. You know, I haven't been diligent. You could be diligent or you could be sluggish, okay? Now, don't get me wrong. We all need rest. You know, that's one of the one of the things this past week, even the older you get, the more rest you need sometimes. Well, or the more important rest becomes, I should say. I mean, when you're growing, you could sleep 14 hours a day and you still wake up tired. But I did my toughest weightlifting workout, which isn't that tough. They're old men workouts. I did my toughest weightlifting workout in years, and thought I was going to be sore, and the next day I had no pain at all. I thought, oh, this is pretty good. But then I work out one day, push-ups the next. I do my own modified push-ups. I can't even do real push-ups anymore. My body's so beat up. Well, I went overboard on my modified push-ups, so the day after that, I was horribly sore. I was just like, totally. So we need rest. Once the weekend came around, I got like a good 12-hour sleep Friday night, and then I felt good. I felt strong. I felt like I was a young 55-year-old guy again, you know? And we need our rest, but there's a difference between getting the rest that you need and the nutrition that you need and the exercise that you need. There's a difference between that, doing that so you can serve the Lord, and being sluggish, okay? And there's sometimes we get sluggish. There's some guys, they retire. They work real hard, they retire, and they're dead within a year after retiring. There's other guys like my dad, he retired. He lived 24 years after it. But he had a lot of things to do, okay? Reading the Bible was one of them. And but don't get this idea that, you know, I'm going to persevere, you know, let's say you're a pastor. I'm going to persevere through the ministry, and then when I retire, man, I'm just going to live it up for me, you know? And it's okay to have some rest and all, but don't become sluggish. Don't be lazy. Said the author says, imitate those who through faith, trusting in Jesus, and patience. Patience is being patient through difficult times. Instead of getting stressed out, you're trusting in the Lord, you're being patient, you're persevering. Imitate those who through faith and patience inherit God's promises. Well, who's he talking about? Well, he's probably talking about the Old Testament saints that he's going to go through, give a summary, an overview of them in Hebrews chapter 11. Okay? So we'll see a lot of different people that we could imitate, who through faith, trusting the Lord to fulfill his promises, and through patience in the midst of trials, will inherit the promises of God. You know, nothing brings me more joy than to see brothers and sisters in the Lord who have persevered through the decades. And that's what the author here is saying. Stay true to King Jesus. Don't become sluggish, be diligent, be hardworking, and imitate those who trusted Jesus, not their circumstances. Don't trust in your circumstances. When things are good, you feel great. When things are bad, you feel horrible. Don't let your circumstances control you. Trust in the one who's in control of your circumstances. He'll bring you through. And so imitate those who through faith and patience inherit God's promises. The Bible gives us lots of examples of those. I mean, can you imagine? I think the author of Hebrews knew Paul. He seemed to know his theology. He knew Timothy. No one would call the Apostle Paul sluggish. Okay? You could call Paul a lot of things. He was stubborn. Okay? He was energetic, but he wasn't sluggish. He was hardworking from beginning to end. And so we need to be like that. Well, rather than becoming sluggish, we must be hardworking and stay true to King Jesus throughout the decades. Now, in verses 13 through 20, the author reminds his readers that our hope is based upon God's promise and oath. You know, we're sinners. We blew it in the garden. And if God did not promise to save those who come to him through the promised suffering Savior, Jesus Christ, we would have no hope. But our hope is based upon God's promise and his oath, verses 13 to 20. Look at verses 13 to 15. For when God made a promise to Abraham, because he could swear by no one greater, he swore by himself. Wouldn't you like to have that problem? You're trying to convince somebody, look, I'm telling you the truth, and I want to guarantee it with an oath, but you can't swear by anybody greater than you because you're the greatest. You're God. And so when God made a promise to Abraham, he couldn't swear by anyone greater, so he swore by himself, saying, surely blessing, I will bless you, and multiplying, I will multiply you. And that's in a promise given to Abraham in Genesis 22, 16 and 17. Verse 15, and so after he had patiently endured, that's Abraham, he obtained the promise. See, God makes the promise, swears by himself, because he can't swear by anybody greater than himself. And then Abraham patiently endured, believing in that promise, and then he obtained the fulfillment of that promise. So if you look at Genesis 22, first book of the Bible, Genesis 22. Remember, Abraham didn't have a son, and God promised him that he would give him and his barren wife, and they were elderly, he would give them a son. And it was actually Abraham, he's an example of faith and patience, because he was patient enough to wait 25 years for his promised son Isaac to come. 25 years he waited. Okay? And then when the son comes, another 15 years later, God tests Abraham and says, hey, now I want you to take him and sacrifice him to me. And by the way, virtually all the false gods back then wanted you to sacrifice their firstborn son to them. Okay? And so Abraham's like thinking, gee, what in the world's going on here? Now, we're going to find out in Hebrews 11 that Abraham, he was going to obey God, but he knew that God has the power to raise the dead. So he figured, I'll sacrifice my son, but God will raise Isaac from the dead. But in Genesis 22, 16 and 17, you know, Abraham, you know, he's got Isaac going up a hill, carrying the wood on his back. Sounds a lot like Jesus. And he's like, hey, here's the wood and here's the altar. Where's the sacrifice, Dad? And the Lord says, Yahweh Jireh, Jehovah Jireh, the Lord will provide. And then the angel of the Lord did provide. There was a ram caught in the thicket by its horns, and there was a substitute sacrifice. And the Lord, the angel of the Lord himself appeared to Abraham. It says, then the angel of the Lord called Abraham a second time out of heaven and said, by myself I have sworn, says the Lord, because you have done this thing and you have not withheld your son, your only son, blessing I will bless you, and multiplying I will multiply your descendants as the stars of the heaven and as the sand which is on the seashore, and your descendants shall possess the gate of their enemies. Okay? And so Abraham is an example of faith and patience. He believed God's promise to provide him a son and raise up a mighty nation with more people than he could count. And he even, you know, here, Isaac's not even married yet. He's got no kids. He's a teenager. And God's saying, sacrifice him. And he's like, hey, you're going to keep your promise. Okay? So that's why Hebrews 11, 17 to 19, By faith, Abraham, when he was tested, offered up Isaac, and he who had received the promises offered up his only begotten son, of whom it was said, "In Isaac your seed, your offspring, shall be called," concluding that God was what? Able to raise him up, even from the dead, from which he also received him in a figurative sense. So Abraham trusted God, even when God commanded him to do something that just didn't make sense. He trusted that God would keep his promises, okay? And the author of Hebrews is applying that to the promise of salvation offered to the Hebrew readers and offered to us. So Abraham believed God's promise. He's an example of faith and patience. He waited 25 years for his promised son Isaac. God could swear by no one greater, so he swore by himself. And God promised to multiply Abraham's offspring. And so this particular point here is after Abraham passed his test to sacrifice Isaac. Abraham knew God could raise the dead. He endured, and God kept his promise. Our faith in God's promises must be an enduring faith. Now, I would argue it's pretty easy to believe right now. Sometimes material wealth will cause us to focus on the material wealth and our possessions and not on the Lord. But overall, I think it's easier to believe right now when it gets hot in the kitchen. Are you going to be able to trust in God's promises, especially his promise to save? When the Gestapo's knocking on your door, when it will become illegal to preach the gospel and assemble as God's children and worship the Lord. And I'm telling you, if you say that'll never happen in America, what do you worship, America? Every country on the planet reaches that point. Given enough time, every country on the planet is going to turn against King Jesus. Jesus predicted it. He said, "You'll be hated in all nations because of his name." And we better have faith in God's promises, okay? And this is why the Bible says in Hebrews to walk, or actually it's in 2 Corinthians, walk by faith and not by sight. That's not blind, irrational faith. It means don't let the world or the five senses dictate your reality. You have faith in God. God will keep his promises even if this whole country burns up. Okay? And some Christians, man, their faith is in America. America's never going to turn bad. My Bible says all nations are going to turn bad. And believe me, there's things our government has been doing. There's sometimes I think the CIA is not much better than the KGB was. But our faith in God's promises must be an enduring faith. Look at verse 16 of Hebrews 6. For men indeed swear by the greater, and an oath for confirmation is for them an end of all dispute. And I swear by the temple of God or whatever. The author of Hebrews is going to say our hope is in two unchangeable things. One of them is an oath. To end a dispute, men swear an oath by something greater. And the oath is like a guarantee. It's for the purpose of ending the dispute. Okay? Now, of course, we know Jesus told us in the Sermon on the Mount, don't take oaths. Our yes should be yes and our no, no. In other words, we should be so honest, people don't even ask us to swear on a stack of Bibles and all, because they know, no, this guy's yes means yes and his no means no. But in normal dealings, you know, people would swear an oath by something greater than themselves for the purpose of ending the dispute, saying, okay, this guarantees that I'm going to give you what I want. You know, now we do it in signing on contracts and things of that sort. And look at all the people that violate contracts today. But God's got a problem here because there's nothing greater than God. Hence, God swore by himself. Verse 17, thus God, determining to show more abundantly to the heirs of promise the immutability, the unchanging,

God's immutable. God does not lie. The reason why he added an oath to his promise was because of Abraham. Sometimes we have a hard time trusting in the promises of God. Anytime you feel like there's no hope and you wallow in despair, no matter how bad things get, you're not trusting God at his word. You're not trusting in the promises of God. I mean, look at what Romans 8:18 says. For the present sufferings, our present sufferings are nothing to be compared with the glory that will be revealed in us when the Lord returns. And Paul knew suffering. We could go through horrible suffering, but it'll be nothing to be compared to the glory that will be revealed in us when Christ returns, so long as we don't give up on the promise of God. And so God emphasized the unchangeableness of his counsel. He confirmed his promise by an oath. He guaranteed his promise with an oath to the heirs of his promise. Who are the heirs of his promise? Those who believe in the Lord. Verse 18, that by two immutable things in which it is impossible for God to lie, we might have strong consolation who have fled for refuge to lay hold of the hope set before us. And so, to give us hope, God gives us hope so we would hope in God and his promises. He gives us his promises and his hope to bring us consolation. He consoles us, to give us comfort, to give us a place of refuge. He's our refuge in the midst of the storm. And he does this, he gives us hope by two immutable things. The best I can figure out, I've read so many commentaries on this, the two unchangeable things are God's promise and God's oath. Okay? It's kind of like, why not give just one immutable thing? Oh, Abraham needed two. Okay? But we're told by the author of Hebrews that it's impossible for God to lie. And that's why in John 17, verse 17, Jesus said about the Lord, thy word is truth. It's impossible for God to lie. That's why I believe if the Bible is the word of God, it doesn't have any errors. I don't care what professors at Christian universities and Christian seminaries are teaching our future pastors. If God cannot lie, if it's impossible for God to lie, his word is truth. Look at Titus, just a few pages before Hebrews. Titus, chapter 1, verse 2, in hope of eternal life, in hope of eternal life, which God, who cannot lie, promised before time began. If you're thinking of giving up on Jesus, you got, hey, look, he promised you eternal life if you're trusting in Jesus. Okay? God cannot lie. Trust in that promise. Don't trust in your circumstances. Your circumstances will bury you. You know, this is professing Christians out there saying that if you're a believer and you have no lack of faith, no unconfessed sin, you'll be healthy, wealthy, and prosperous. That's not what the Bible says. The Bible says this is still a cursed creation. We still get sick. We still get injured. We get tired. We get hungry. We get old. And that's a good thing, by the way. Because how are we going to relate to people in the world if we don't go through the problems they go through? Okay? Don't ever think, well, Christians don't suffer. There's a theological term for that. It's called baloney. Okay? The difference between a Christian and a non-Christian is not that we don't suffer. It's that we don't suffer alone. Because our King is good.

0: Our king is with us. Just ask Shadrach, Meshach, and Abednego. They weren't alone in the fire. King Jesus was there too. He'll be in the fire of your tribulation, the fire of your suffering. God doesn't promise us evacuation from suffering. He promises us deliverance within. He's there with us in the fire. He's there with us in the trials of life. You know, I could think back to my mom's funeral, my dad's funeral. The Lord is good. He was there with me. Now, I'm glad that I was 49 when my father died. If I was 9, I would have been crushed. But he's with us in the fire. He's with us in our sufferings. And then the day will come when he comes back and there'll be no more pain, no more sorrow, no more tears. And if you don't believe that, you don't believe in the promises of God. Okay? And so we hope in God and his promises to bring us consolation and comfort, a place of refuge. He gave us two immutable things, his promise and his oath. It's impossible for God to lie. Therefore, we should put our hope in God. He will never let us down. You know, he's telling the readers, don't put your hope in the law of Moses. That was never meant to save. It's a good thing. It showed us we're sinners and we need a Savior. It pointed to Jesus as a substitute teacher to lead us to Christ, Galatians 4:24. But don't put your hope in the law of Moses. Don't put your hope in animal sacrifices. Don't put your hope in your own righteousness. Put your hope in Jesus. You put your hope in God, and he will never let you down. You know, and 1 Samuel 15:29 tells us that the glory of Israel is not a man that he should lie or change his mind. God doesn't lie. He keeps his promises. Like Matthew 11:28, come to me, all who are weary and heavy laden, and I'll give you rest. There's a lot of people that are weary and heavy laden. A lot of people that are battered and beaten. Maybe some people in this church right now. And you feel like giving up. And King Jesus says, you come to me, and I will give you rest. Jesus keeps his promises. Okay? All my life, I've been working hard. Most of my adult life, two full-time jobs, two overlapping full-time jobs, waiting for that Social Security check. And now they're talking about in a few years, you know, cutting it like by 30%. You know, you going to put your trust in the American government? American government will let you down. You know, I put my hope in, and there's at least two other guys here. I'm not going to mention your names. I don't want to put you in a spot, so I'll just point. But we put our hope in the Raiders. And they haven't won, Raiders haven't won a Super Bowl since 1983. 43 years without a ring. Okay? And and you might be saying, well, we're Seahawks fans. We won the last Super Bowl. Yeah, that's, what is that, 50 years? And then you won two. So now the Raiders, their 8 best years, they won 3 during that 8 years. But 3 out of 8, that might be a good batting average in baseball, but they're still letting you down 5 out of the 8 years. Okay? So you put your faith, I could put my faith in my dad. I think I had the greatest dad ever, man. He's a fantastic guy. But you put your faith in anything but the Lord, and they're going to let you down. And the author of Hebrews is saying, no, you put your hope in Jesus. See, hope in Christ, I like it in Hebrews 11:1 in the NIV. It talks about the fact that our faith and our hope. Now, it talks about faith is certain, the certainty of hope. So hope in anything is like, I hope this works out, but it might not. Hope in God is the only certain hope we have. Hope in God, our faith in the Lord, means we know he's going to bring about what he promises to bring about. Okay? And it's different from hope in anything else. God keeps his promises. As Jesus said in John 14:6, I am the way and the truth and the life. No one comes to the Father but through me. Do you believe that? Do you believe in Jesus' promise to save? John 6:35, Jesus said, I'm the bread of life. He who comes to me will never hunger. He who believes in me will never thirst. John 6:47, he says, truly, truly, I say to you, he who believes in me has eternal life. Do you believe you have eternal life right now? It comes down to, do you believe that our God is a God who keeps his promises? Okay? If you trust in the promises of God, you will persevere. That's true saving faith. And so put your hope in God. He will never, ever, ever let you down. God keeps his promises. Back in Hebrews 6, verse 19, this hope, our hope in God, to keep his promise, this hope we have as an anchor of the soul, both sure and steadfast, and which enters the presence behind the veil, the presence of God behind the veil. So this hope, our hope in Jesus, is an anchor for our soul. Okay? Our hope in Jesus is the anchor for our soul. Our hope in God's promises are sure, steadfast, and certain. Faith is the certainty of things hoped for. That's what how the NIV interprets Hebrews 11:1. Faith is the certainty of things hoped for. When I say, well, I'm hoping in Jesus because he might be the one. He might be the one. No, we hope in Jesus because he is the one. Now, an anchor keeps the ship secure and unmoved by the waves and the wind. And our hope in Jesus makes us secure. He's like an anchor. He makes us secure and unmoved by the waves and the wind of this world and the trials of this world. And so our hope is certain. If you hope in the Lord, it's certainty. And then he mentions, the author mentions, that Jesus enters the presence behind the veil. He has gone before us into the glory of God's presence. Now Jesus came from God's presence. He's God the Son become a man. But now he's the pioneer, the forerunner of the human race to enter into the throne room of God. Okay? He's the first of us, of the believers, of the church, the first to enter in behind the veil. And so he has entered behind the veil for us. So verse 20, where the forerunner has entered for us, even Jesus, having become high priest forever, according to the order of Melchizedek. So Jesus has entered behind the veil for us. He's entered heaven as the forerunner of all those who trust in him, having become our high priest. See, the earthly high priest, he goes behind the veil into the Holy of Holies in the temple. That's only a metaphor, a symbol for the true throne room of God. Jesus goes behind the real veil and into the real presence of God. So the veil is the heavenly throne room of God, not merely the Holy of Holies in the temple. Jesus is not a temporary Levitical priest. He's our high priest forever, according to the order of Melchizedek. Okay? We're going to learn a lot about Melchizedek in the following chapter. Okay? But Jesus has entered the throne room of God as the forerunner of all those who trust in him. If you're in Christ, your position really is in the heavenly places with Jesus, but you'll actually be there someday with King Jesus because God keeps his promises. Jesus is the perfect eternal priest, eternal mediator between God and man. Look at 1 Timothy 2:5 and we'll close with this. This is why we're not Roman Catholics. We don't believe the Old Testament priesthood has been fulfilled. We don't believe in an earthly priesthood. We're spiritual priests, a kingdom of priests. But Jesus is the one priest, the one mediator between God and man. For there is one God, 1 Timothy 2:5, for there is one God and one mediator, one go-between, between God and men, the man Christ Jesus. Jesus is fully God and he is fully man. He's the bridge between man and God. He's the go-between. But it's not the Levitical priesthood. It's not a temporary thing where animal sacrifices were only temporary. Jesus' sacrifice really did take away our sins. And so in conclusion of chapter 6 of Hebrews, we must move beyond basic Christian truths and mature in our knowledge of the Lord. We must remain true to King Jesus and never, ever fall away. If we remain true to Jesus until death, that's evidence to others that we are really saved, even though we get saved the moment we first believe. And we must persevere in the faith. We must always remember our hope is not in this world. Our hope is not in the Old Testament sacrifices. Our hope is not in the American government. Our hope is not in humanity. Our hope is in God's promise to save. And God promised to save us through King Jesus. And so Jesus is our hope.
1: 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Again, right on the corner of 6th and Warren Avenue. 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
7: Breaking news this hour from townhall.com. I'm Michael Harrington. Iran has said its response to the latest U.S. plan to end the war permanently. They've sent it to Pakistani mediators, according to Iran's state-run media this morning. State TV says Iran seeks an end to the war on all fronts, including in Lebanon, and ensuring the security of shipping. Washington's latest proposal had addressed a deal to end the war, reopen the Strait of Hormuz, and roll back Iran's nuclear program, an issue that Tehran has said it would rather discuss at another time. The United Nations is making some adjustments to its climate change predictions.
4: The UN's Intergovernmental Panel on Climate Change has removed its most extreme and implausible climate scenarios from its new framework, acknowledging that prior projections described what some see as impossible futures. This change has implications for climate policy, including reduced urgency for steep emission cuts by 2030, though media coverage of the shift remains limited.
7: Correspondent Ken Lorman. President Trump's Religious Liberty Commission is preparing to make recommendations after more than a year of hearings.
6: Commissioners have spoken about their priorities, which largely reflect the conservative, evangelical, and Catholic membership. One idea is to increase avenues for religious expression in public schools and other public settings. Another is making public money more available to religious organizations. And there's a push to allow for religious-based exemptions from some regulations and classroom lessons. Bob Agner reporting.
7: Rescuers yesterday recovered the body of an Indonesian woman who was caught in a volcanic eruption on Mount Dukono on an Indonesian island. Earlier, searchers were continuing to look for the bodies of two Singaporeans. They were all part of a group that defied safety restrictions and went up the mount. More on these stories at townhall.com.
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7: A person has been killed after being struck by a plane on the runway at Denver International Airport during takeoff. It happened on Friday night. It was a Frontier airliner. Frontier says that smoke was reported inside the cabin, leading the pilots to abort the takeoff and put the plane right back down on the ground. That's when the accident happened. Passengers were evacuated via slides and taken to the terminal, according to the airline. The Airbus A321 carried 224 passengers and 7 crew members. Russian President Vladimir Putin has expressed confidence in a victory in Ukraine during a military parade in Moscow marking the end of World War II. Security was tight Saturday as Putin and foreign leaders attended the event. The parade took place without tanks or heavy weapons, first time in 2 decades. Officials cite the, quote, current operational situation for the change, although a U.S.-brokered ceasefire eased concerns about Ukrainian disruptions. News and analysis at townhall.com. Mexico looks to revive a game that goes back more than 3,000 years.
10: Llama is an ancient Mesoamerican ball game with sacred roots that was nearly erased during the Spanish conquest. Families in Sinaloa, Mexico are keeping the tradition alive. Así mero. Near Mazatlan, a group of cousins leap and lunge in a dirt court using only their hips to pass a heavy rubber ball. Maria Herrera and her eldest son are teaching Ulama to her grandchildren. She says the game is like an inheritance from their ancestors. Decades ago, big matches were played during religious events. Authorities and players are working to preserve the game's heritage and introduce it to new generations. I'm Jennifer King.
7: Today is Sunday, May the 10th, the 130th day of 2026. On this date in history, 1924, J. Edgar Hoover takes over as head of the FBI. More on these stories at townhall.com.
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came in this past week, especially you, Martin, out there, 87 years old, about to be 88 years old, over there in Minneapolis, Minnesota, from my hometown, Iowa. And you know what, Martin? You're absolutely right. That's why I'm on here. Not to scare you, but to prepare you and to give you the information that you need that no one else is telling you. So let me ask you a question right up front. If you knew right now that three of the smartest, most battle-tested investors in the world were quietly moving their money out of stocks and bonds and into gold, would that change any of your minds? Would that change anything for you? Would it make you wonder, maybe you should be doing the same thing? Well, it should. Now, let me start by giving you the information if you want to get a hold of us. Anytime during the show, if you have questions, if you're ready to start an IRA gold application, call the metals experts at Reagan Gold Group at 800-702-2212. 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Because look, this is exactly what's happening right now. And today on the Reagan Gold Show, I'm going to give you the full story. The story that mainstream financial media just passes over. The story that your 401k statement does not mention. The story that most financial advisors are not yet having with their clients. My name is Alan Johnson, and I want to welcome you to the Reagan Gold Show. And I am so glad you're here because I've got a show packed with valuable information for you today. So if you have a pen and paper, you know I always like to say that. Because this is one of the most important episodes where what you learn today could affect your retirement. And not in a dramatic way, not in a scary way, in a practical way, in a take action way. So let's get right into it. Have you ever heard of a debt, D-E-B-T clock? Well, the debt clock is running, and guess what? Nobody in Washington is even watching it. And I want to start off with a number, $38,560,000,000,000. That is the United States national debt as of early 2026, $38.5 trillion. Now, I know we hear these big numbers all the time, trillion this, trillion that, with a T. After a while, that number just starts getting blurry. They all just start coming together. So let me make this one real. Think about this. If you spent $1 million every single day, $1 million every single day, not $1,000, not $100,000, $1 million every day, it would take you over 100,000 years to spend $38.5 trillion. That's how large that number is. And you know what? We're adding to it right now. Right now. At roughly $2 trillion every year. Not slowing down, not leveling off, but it's like putting your foot on the gas and accelerating. Now, here's what I want you to hold on to as I tell you today's story. This debt does not sit in a vault somewhere. It does not just exist on paper. Every dollar of the debt has consequences for your savings, your retirement, and your future. And three of the most respected investors in the world are now sounding the alarm. Ding, ding, ding, ding, ding. Now, let me introduce to you the first one. You may know the name or you may not know the name. His name is Jim Rogers. He co-funded the Quantum Fund in the 1970s. And during that decade, do you know what? That fund, think about this, returned 4,200%. 4,200%.
4,200%, while the S&P 500 gained roughly 47% in the same period. So think about it, 47% against 4,200%. Which one of those would you prefer? Listen, Jim Rogers is not a TV personality. He's not on the TV selling. He's not, you know, he's not on the news stations. He's not a newsletter writer that's trying to sell you something. He's one of the most successful investors who's ever lived. He's a man who has navigated every major market cycle for five decades. And recently, listen to this, Jim Rogers did something that sent a very clear signal. You know what he did? He sold every single U.S. stock he owned. Everyone. In a recent interview, he explained why he sold this. And in his exact words, he said, listen to this, and I quote, this is directly from him. He said, I sold all my U.S. stocks recently because I've seen this party before. I've seen this party before. Think about how much history is packed into those six words. I've seen this party before. This is a man who was investing in the 1970s inflation crisis. He was investing when interest rates hit 20%. He was investing through the 1987 crash. The dot-com collapse. Listen to this. The 2008 financial crisis. He was still investing. He has seen every kind of market environment imaginable. And he looked at America right now and said, I've seen this before and I'm getting out. Let that resonate for a minute. I've seen this before and I'm getting out. And his reason is not complicated, ladies and gentlemen. It's not some obscure theory. It comes down to one thing. Are you ready for this? I'm getting cold chills just going to say the word. America's debt. America's debt. Rogers said the United States now is the largest debtor nation in the history of the world. The history of the world. Not the history of recent times. Not the history of modern era. The history of the world. And his question to Washington, a question I think of a lot of Americans share, was simply this. Can't they read in Washington? Don't they know what's happening? He also warned about the Federal Reserve. Rogers said the Fed does not have unlimited amounts of money to save us all. In fact, he said they usually make things worse. They make it worse. And his final word of advice from a man who's made and preserved enormous wealth across 50 years of investing. So, ladies and gentlemen, and I'm being very real about this. Be very, very careful wherever you think about investing, because this is a rare time in investing history. A rare time in investing history. From Jim Rogers, this is not something you hear often. And it's not something that you want to ignore. Let me tell you about Ray Dalio. If y'all don't know him, well, he's the man who called 2008. And here's what he's calling now. And let me just tell you, Ray Dalio founded Bridgewater Associates. Bridgewater, for those of you that may or may not know, is the largest hedge fund in the world. In the world. And what they do is they manage money for sovereign wealth funds, like pension systems and governments. They manage the billions, the trillions of dollars. And Dalio is famous for one thing above everything else. He predicted the 2008 financial collapse before it even happened. And while the rest of Wall Street was celebrating
all these record profits while the banks were packaging up toxic mortgages and selling them as safe investments, while financial advisors were telling their clients everything was fine, while somebody on TV was ringing the bell and saying, ding, ding, ding, ding, ding, bye, bye, bye, bye, bye. His fund made money during the 2008 crash because Ray Dalio was looking at the data and he saw what was coming. He earned the right to be taken seriously. Now, Dalio recently just spoke at the World Economic Forum in Davos. I'm sure you all read about it or seen it. That's done over there in Switzerland. And what he said should be headline news on every financial channel in America. And here's what he said. He said, America's debt, here we go with that word debt again, is becoming a serious, serious problem. And he explained it simply. He said, are you ready? The United States needs to borrow vast amounts more money to keep running. Let me say that again. The United States needs to borrow vast amounts more money to keep running. But the people who buy that debt, talking about the foreign governments, who knows better about the foreign governments than Ray Dalio? Pension funds, same. Insurance companies, same. Those investors are now becoming, ladies and gentlemen, very uneasy how much U.S. debt they already hold. Don't just take my word for it. It's slammed all over the financial news now, just in the last couple weeks, about our debt. And Dalio said, both Americans and the holders of American debt are worried about each other. 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Now, you know, I was talking about how Dalio said both Americans and the holders of American debt are worried about each other. Well, that's a fragile situation because when the people lending money to a government, they start to lose all confidence. You know what? They start demanding higher interest rates to compensate for the risk that they have to take. Think about that. And when interest rates go up, everything gets more expensive. Your mortgage gets more expensive. Car loans get more expensive. Think about it. Your credit rating, for instance, if you have a good credit rating, you know, your mortgage is going to be better than someone that has a lower credit rating, right? So it's the same situation. Same thing goes for your car loans. Same thing for you businesses that want to take out business loans and the government's own costs to service its existing debt. Now, that's how a debt, you know, we've talked about a death spiral. This is how a debt spiral starts. And spirals are very hard to stop. Think about a tornado when it starts to go. Boy, when it goes until it just finally goes off by itself. But what does it do? It leaves destruction. Now, what did Dalio say about gold? Let's talk about that. He described gold. I love it. I'm chuckling because this is what I've been saying for years. He described gold as insurance for your retirement, for your savings. And here's why that matters. When governments borrow too much, when they cannot afford to pay back their debt at face value, they do one of two things. You know what they do? They weaken their own currency.
or they keep, and in fact, you've heard me say this on the show before, many governments, including the United States, go so far as to create inflation. And the reason they create this inflation is it's a way for them to depreciate the debt, but as they're depreciating the debt, they destroy the value of the dollar. So they weaken their own currency, or they keep interest rates artificially low. Both of those tactics slowly, quietly erode the value of everything you hold in dollars. Gold is very different. Remember, it never goes to zero. And because no government as well can control it, no printing press can create more of it. And this is the part people often miss about Dalio's view. He did not say gold is just protection. He said gold can also make you money. And in 2025 alone, gold surged more than 50%. 50% in a single year. While bonds, guess what? They were losing value. While the stock market was whipping back and forth. While inflation was eating into your purchasing power, gold still went up 50%. Now, think about what that would have meant for your retirement account. Think about that for a minute. $100,000 you have in your account, gold went up 50%. I don't have to tell you. Figure out the numbers. That's all there. Now, when Wall Street rewrites the rule book, we better pay attention. Now, I want to tell you about something that tells you how serious this really is. There's a rule, and it's called a fundamental rule. And that rule has governed retirement planning in this country for decades. It's called the 60-40 rule. Now, let me explain it to you. 60% of your retirement in stocks, 40% of it in bonds. So 60% is considered for growth. And then the other 40%, well, that's considered for your safety. Every financial planning textbook taught this. Every advisor certification covered it. Generations of Americans built their retirement around this 60-40 rule, this formula. And now, guess what? Morgan Stanley, one of the most prestigious investment banks in the world, they just threw it out the window. For so many years, certification for financial advisors, everything. Their chief investment officer, Mike Wilson, just made a new recommendation, the new formula. You ready? That's why I told you, get out that paper and pencil. 60% stocks, 20% fixed income, 20% gold. Gold replaced half of the traditional bond allocation. And Wilson, he explained it directly. He said, this is straight from him. He said, gold is now the anti-fragile asset to own. Let me say that again. He said, gold is now the anti-fragile asset to own rather than treasuries. He said, high quality equities and gold are the best hedges. Now, why is this such a big deal? I'll tell you why. Bonds, they were always the safe part of the 60-40 formula or plan. Bonds were where you always park the money you could not afford to lose. But here is what has happened to bonds. Inflation is highly dangerous to bonds. Their fixed payments do not adjust as the prices rise. So when inflation is high, you collect your bond payments, but those dollars now buy less and less every year. Inflation doesn't just slow down your bond returns. It can wipe them out completely, entirely. And with the war in Iran driving up oil prices and Bloomberg reporting that the Federal Reserve may not cut rates at all this year, bonds are now facing a very difficult environment. And Peter Schiff,
one of the most respected gold analysts in the country, besides me, responded to Morgan Stanley's new 20% gold recommendation. And here's what he said. He said 20% is not chump change. He called it a lot of money coming into gold. Now think about what that means in practice. When Morgan Stanley tells the wealth management desk, all of the retirement accounts, all of the institutional portfolios move 20% into gold, the demand that creates that is enormous. And Morgan Stanley is not alone. Goldman Sachs has been raising their gold price targets. Central banks around the world have been buying gold at record levels for four straight years. The institutions that understand this the best are now positioning the hardest. When the largest hedge fund manager in the world calls gold insurance, and one of the largest investment banks in America recommends 20%, that is not a coincidence. That is the story. Gold, listen, ladies and gentlemen, is not just for the wealthy. And that is one of the most persistent myths I hear in personal finance. Look, Ray Dalio manages hundreds of billions of dollars. Jim Rogers has been very wealthy for decades. Morgan Stanley advises the richest families and institutions in the world. And all three of them say, own gold. Not because it's a luxury, but because it works. Now, we're about to take our break, but before I go, I want to give you three things to think about. Number one, Jim Rogers, one of the greatest investors alive, sold every U.S. stock he owns. He said this is a rare time in investing history, and he said be very, very careful. Number two, Ray Dalio, the man who predicted 2008, calls gold insurance. He says America's debt is becoming a serious problem, and he says gold is not just protection, it can make money too. Number three, Morgan Stanley just rewrote the 60-40 rule. Their new recommendation includes 20% gold. The bond allocation that Americans have relied on for decades is no longer considered safe enough. Three of the smartest investors and institutions in the world, three different approaches, three different firms. One conclusion, gold. Now, coming up after the break, I'm going to explain exactly why gold does what it does, the actual mechanism, the history, so you understand it, not just in theory, but in a way you can act on. So stay with us. The Reagan Gold Show. 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They'll answer any questions that you have. And if you're ready to get into a gold IRA, they'll be there to help you. See you soon.

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1: With SRN News, I'm Michael Harrington in Washington. Iran has said its response to the latest U.S. proposal to end the war. It sent it to Pakistani mediators that want to focus negotiations on permanently bringing the hostilities to an end. State TV says Iran seeks to end the war on all fronts, including in Lebanon, and ensure the security of shipping. Washington's latest plan has addressed a deal to end the war, reopen the Strait of Hormuz, and simultaneously roll back Iran's nuclear program, an issue that Tehran says it would rather discuss later. No immediate comment from the White House. President Trump is giving diplomacy, quote, every chance we possibly can before going back to hostilities. According to U.S. Ambassador to the United Nations, Mike Waltz, he spoke today and made those comments about the situation in Iran on ABC TV. This is SRN News.
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Welcome, welcome, welcome back. I'm Alan Johnson, and I really hope you're learning something today, because let me tell you, that's what I like to do. I have a passion for what I do. And if you're just joining us, we spent the first segment talking about three voices that you need to be listening to right now. Jim Rogers, Ray Dalio, Morgan Stanley. All three are saying the same thing. G-O-L-D, gold. But in this segment, I do not want to just tell you what they're saying. I want to explain why they're right. Because when you understand the why, gold stops feeling like a bet. And it starts feeling like the most logical thing you can do. So let's go. Now, I want to start with the question. What is a dollar? Now, that's not a trick question. Just think about it for a second. What does a dollar actually represent? Well, today, a dollar represents a promise from the United States government, a promise that this piece of paper or this digital entry in your bank account has value. That's it. Now, let me tell you, a dollar is backed by trust and nothing else. In fact, I just pulled out a dollar. You can probably hear it. If you pull out your dollar right now and you look up onto the left-hand side of your dollar bill under the United States of America, it says this note is legal tender for all debts, public and private. That was not always the case. For most of American history, the dollar was backed by gold, physical gold, sitting in a vault. $1 equaled a specific amount of gold. The government could not print more dollars without having the gold to back them up. That constraint kept the whole system honest, and it kept inflation in check, and it kept government spending in check. So a dollar from 1920 still bought roughly the same amount of goods in 1960. Why? Because of gold. Then in 1971, President Nixon, what they call him, Tricky Dicky? Tricky Dicky, he changed everything. He closed what was called the gold window. He disconnected the dollar from the gold entirely. Now, the government could print as many dollars as it wanted. No gold required, no constraint, just put on the press, turn on the printing press. And they've been printing ever since. And here's what that's done to your money. Since 1971, the dollar, ladies and gentlemen, has lost more than 85% of its purchasing power. Your grandfather's dollar from 1971 is worth about 15 cents today. A house, listen to this, a house that cost $30,000. Think about that. In 1971, you know what it costs now today? $300,000 today. A car. I remember my first car was a 67 Mustang, 3-speed on the floor. And I think I paid around, my grandmother paid it, but I think it was like $3,800 back then. I was 16. A car that cost $3,500, you know what it costs today? $35,000. A gallon of milk that costs 33 cents now costs $4. That's not the economy getting more expensive. That's your dollar, our dollar, getting weaker. And here is the thing about that. If your retirement savings are entirely in dollar-denominated assets, stocks priced in dollars, bonds paying in dollars, savings accounts holding dollars. If your retirement savings are entirely in denominated assets, then a weakening dollar is quietly eating your retirement every day.

digitally created. It cannot be printed. No government in the history of the world has been able to manufacture more gold out of thin air. Every ounce has to be pulled out of the earth with real labor, real equipment, real cost. And that scarcity becomes value. And that permanence is value. For example, let me give you an example. And I love to share this example. In 1930, think about this. In 1930, 1/100th of an ounce of gold could buy us 2.5 loaves of bread. 2.5 loaves. And a dollar back then would buy 11 loaves of bread. Now, if we fast forward that to 2026, that same 1/100th of an ounce of gold can now buy 15 loaves of bread, but a dollar can barely buy 1/2 loaf of bread. So the point I'm making is gold has more or less kept pace with the price of bread over that period, while the dollar has gotten weaker. So the point I'm making is the purchasing power of gold has been roughly stable for so many years. And hundreds of paper currencies in history, every single one of them has eventually failed or been debased. Gold, never. I tell people, gold is real money. Gold has never gone to zero. Not once, not ever. In 5,000 years, gold has never gone to zero. Now, that's not luck. That's the fundamental nature of what gold really does. Now, I want to talk to you about bonds for a moment. The problem with bonds and why your safe money may not be safe. Because a lot of people listening to this show right now have bonds in their retirement accounts. It's the 40-60 or the 60-40 formula that we talked about in the earlier segment. And I want to be straight with you about what is happening to bonds right now. Bonds are losing value. Reuters recently reported that due to the war in Iran, that bonds have lost value across the entire globe. The jump in oil prices is pushing inflation higher. And higher inflation means higher interest rates. Now, here's why this matters for your bonds. Bonds pay a fixed rate of interest. That rate was set when the bond was issued, and it does not change. So if you bought a bond paying, let's say, 3%, and inflation is now running at 5%, do the math. You're losing 2% of purchasing power every year. Even though you're collecting interest, even though everything looks fine on paper, the inflation is quietly eating the real value of those returns. And there is another side to the bond problem. When interest rates rise, existing bond prices fall. New bonds then offer better yields. So the bonds you already hold, think about this, they become worth less in the market. And that is a double blow. That's a double whammy. Shrinking purchasing power and falling market value. Bloomberg just recently reported that bond traders who expected a Fed rate cut this summer are now reconsidering. Some are even predicting that the Fed may not cut rates at all this year, which means this environment, this difficult environment, becomes bad for bonds and may last longer than anyone even expected. Now, I'm not saying abandon bonds entirely. I'm not your financial advisor because every situation is different. But what Morgan Stanley is saying and what the data is saying is that bonds can no longer be counted on to be the safe part of your retirement portfolio. And that then becomes a significant shift because for decades, bonds were where you put the money you could not afford to lose. And if that assumption no longer holds, then a lot of retirement plans need to be revisited. Now, I want to tell you about Frank and Carol. Frank is 71 years old. Carol is 68. Frank spent 35 years working for a steel company outside of Pittsburgh. And Carol, his spouse, worked part-time while raising their three kids. Frank had a solid 401k. When he retired, he rolled it into an IRA. And that was pretty

0: standard. That was a pretty standard story right there. Well, Frank and Carol called our office about 4 months ago, and Frank said something that I want to share with you. He said, I feel like I did everything right. I saved for 35 years. I put in the max, in other words, he put in full contributions. I diversified, but every time I read the news, I feel like the rules keep changing on me. Well, Frank, I hear that from a lot of people, and you're right. The rules are changing. The 60-40 rule is gone. Morgan Stanley just buried it. And the idea that bonds are the safe haven are really under serious question. And the idea that the government will manage debt responsibly, well, Jim Rogers said it all. He's not counting on it. Frank had done everything right under the old rules. The question was, how does he position himself for the new ones? Frank is over 59 and a half years old. He's no longer employed with his former employer. His IRA is fully eligible. In other words, it's qualified for transfer into a gold IRA. And that's today without any penalty. He does not have to move everything if he doesn't want to. He does not have to make a dramatic decision. Even moving a portion, 10%, 15%, 20%, or even some of you want to end up doing even more into physical gold, begins to provide yourself a layer of protection that paper assets simply cannot give you. Frank and Carol started the process, and Carol said something that I thought was perfect, and I want to share it with you. She said, we are not betting the farm on gold. We are making sure the farm does not get eaten by inflation. And that's exactly the right thing to think about. 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Now, let's talk about the rollover and what you need to know. Let me walk you through the practical side of this. Because I know some of you are thinking, okay, Alan, maybe I want to look into this, but how does this actually work? Well, let me make it simple. If you have a 401k, you can roll it into a gold IRA if you're 59 and a half years or older. Or the rule applies to you even if you're not 59 and a half years old and you're no longer working with that employer and no longer contributing into that plan. Then you can roll that over. So either one qualifies. You only need to meet one of those conditions. The same rule applies to those that have 403b plans. Those are the retirement accounts for teachers, nurses, and nonprofit workers. And it applies to 457 plans, which are the retirement accounts for government employees. So if you have a traditional IRA, the process is even simpler. IRAs can be transferred into a gold IRA at any age, no age requirement, no restrictions. If you inherited an IRA from a parent or a spouse or even a friend, they can also be transferred into a gold IRA at any age. Now, if you're already retired and taking required minimum distributions, you can still convert a portion of your IRA. You simply need to make sure your RMD is handled first for the year, and the metals experts at Reagan Gold Group will walk you through exactly how this works. So the process itself is straightforward. Now, you never take physical possession of the metal unless you want to. Remember, there's two ways that you can do with a precious metals IRA, gold or silver IRA. You can either take the metals as your distribution or your RMD. In other words, you can say, hey, Alan, I'd rather just have the metal sent directly to me than rather having them liquidated. So you can take possession of the metal because remember, in an IRA, there's two choices. You can take possession of the actual physical metal or you can choose to have it liquidated. And if you take possession of the actual physical metal in your IRA, that's held inside of the depository insured is actually sent to you for whatever amount. So you can have the metals. You just have to report the taxes on the spot value at the end of the year. So at the end of the year, you get a 1099-R. You take that to your CPA. And then whatever your tax situation is, you take care of it from there. Same tax treatment, same government protections, just physical gold instead of the paper assets. Now let's step backwards for a minute and go back over Jim Rogers, Ray Dalio. Let's go over these guys again. Jim Rogers, and like I said, you may or may not know him, he actually co-founded the Quantum Fund in the 1970s. And during that decade, that fund returned 4,200%. 4,200%, while the S&P 500 gained roughly 47% in the same period. Now, Jim, you know, not many people, he's not a TV guy, he's not a newsletter wanting you to give him money. He's one of the most successful investors who's ever lived. He's a man who navigated every major market cycle for five decades. He sold every single stock he owned, every U.S. stock he owned. Recently, he just sold it. And recently, he sat down for an interview, and he explained why he sold every U.S. stock. In his exact words, he said this: I sold all my U.S. stocks recently because I've seen this party before. I've seen this party before. Think about how much history, like I said before, is packed into those words. This is a man who was investing in the 70s when inflation was high. It was an inflation crisis. He was investing when interest rates hit 20%. He was investing through the 1987 crash, as well as the dot-com collapse and the 2008 financial crisis. So he's seen every kind of market environment imaginable. And he looked at America right now and said, I've seen this before and I'm getting out. His reason? Like I said, it's not complicated. It's not some theory, conspiracy. It comes down to one thing, and that is America's debt. So Roger said the United States is now the largest debtor nation in the history of the world. Not the history of recent times, not the history of modern era, the history of the world. And his question to Washington, a question I think of a lot of us Americans share, was simply this: they can't read in Washington. They don't even know what's happening. He also warned about the Federal Reserve. Roger said that the Fed does not have unlimited amounts of money to save us all. In fact, he said they usually make things worse. And his final word of advice from an investor, a man who has made and preserved enormous wealth across 50 years of investing, he said this: be very careful, very careful. And whatever you're thinking about investing, be careful. This is a rare time in investing history, a rare time in investing history. So let me close today with a thought. Throughout all human history, when a government spent more than they had, or when they printed money to cover their debts, when the holders of paper currency started to lose faith, the people who held gold were protected every single time. Ancient Rome, Revolutionary France, Weimar Germany, the 1970s in the United States. Every single time, gold held its value. Paper did not. Now, America is the largest debtor nation in history. I want you to understand that, of the world. Jim Rogers said that. Ray Dalio confirmed it. Morgan Stanley is repositioning their clients because of it. Now, I'm not here to tell you the sky is falling, and I'm not here to scare you. I'm here to make sure you're ready, because the people who are ready, who hold a portion of their retirement in real physical gold, those people will sleep well at night, regardless of what the headline says tomorrow. Regardless of what Washington does next, regardless of where the stock market closes on Friday, gold does not care about any of that, because gold is not a promise. It's the real thing. 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And remember, they're there on the weekends for you to take your calls as well, because they care. Now, I'm Alan Johnson. Thank you for spending this time with me today. 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Someone who is already retired. Someone whose savings deserves this conversation. I'll see you next week. God bless you. God bless your family. And God bless America.
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3: With SRN News, I'm Michael Harrington in Washington. Iran has sent its response to the latest U.S. ceasefire proposal to Pakistani mediators. State TV in Iran says the government wants to end the war on all fronts, including in Lebanon, and ensure the security of shipping. The Trump administration's latest plan had addressed a deal to end the war, reopen the Strait of Hormuz, and to roll back Iran's nuclear program. That's an issue that Tehran has said it would rather not discuss until later. No immediate comment from the White House. Stunning new figures show just how dominant China has become in global energy production.
4: China now produces more coal than the rest of the world combined. According to the 2025 Statistical Review of World Energy, in 2024, China mined 4.78 billion tons of coal, accounting for 51.7% of global production. Just six countries together supply nearly 90% of the world's coal, with China alone surpassing all other nations combined. Ron Taylor reporting.
3: A debate has broken out over how to make taxation across Europe more fair. Here's correspondent John Scott.
5: A report on taxation from the European Union drawing criticism as it calls for higher taxes on wealth, even as it admits Europe is losing millionaires and billionaires. The report proposes new taxes on capital gains, unrealized gains, inheritance, and even an exit tax for those who leave. Critics say the plan ignores a key issue. High tax rates may already be driving wealth out of Europe, not fixing inequality. John Scott reporting.
3: China says exports have risen 14% in April from a year earlier, despite the Iran war and lingering impacts from higher U.S. tariffs. The data released yesterday ahead of a planned meeting between President Trump and Chinese leader Xi Jinping. More on these stories at townhall.com.
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3: The first plane carrying passengers evacuated from the hantavirus-stricken cruise ship departed from Tenerife in Spain's Canary Islands earlier today. They're headed for a military hospital in Madrid. Spanish nationals first to leave the ship, which is anchored off Tenerife. They will be under quarantine when they reach Madrid. Only Spanish nationals will quarantine in that country. The cruise operator, Oceanwide Expeditions, listed 13 Spaniards and one crewman on board. A new survey finds about half of U.S. adults under the age of 50 get health information from social media influencers or from podcasts. 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Experts say the key to being a good consumer of health content is look for credentials and think twice when people speak in absolutes. News and analysis at townhall.com. A Hall of Fame big league manager has passed away.
8: Former Atlanta Braves manager Bobby Cox has died. The Braves organization says Cox died Saturday in Marietta, Georgia. He managed the Braves from last place to prominence during the 1990s and led the Braves to their first World Series title in 1995. Cox suffered a stroke in 2019. Bobby Cox was 84 years old.
3: Correspondent Andrew Stewart. Today is Sunday, May the 10th. It is Mother's Day and it's birthday for a number of notable people, including Jim Calhoun, the Basketball Hall of Fame coach best known for his years at UConn. He's 84 years old today. Musician-songwriter Donovan turns 80. Olympic skiing medalist Phil and Steve Meyer are 69 years old today. Model Linda Evangelista turns 61. Actor Kenan Thompson is 48. More on these stories at townhall.com.
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13: All right! Welcome to the show, everybody. I'm your host, Kenny Michaels. It is great to be here today. Welcome, welcome, welcome. Thank you for making us a part of your day. I'm going to go ahead and turn the phone lines on right now. The number to get me live, 888-961-0222. Again, 888-961-0222. Start ringing up the phones. If you want to watch me on YouTube, you can type in Striking Gold with Kenny Michaels, and you can watch me do this show live right now, and you'll see how good-looking I really am, okay? No lie. All right. Deutsche Bank. Another bank now. We already have Chase. We have Wells Fargo. We have Bank of America. And now Deutsche Bank. Calling for gold to double by the end of the year. Every single week, it's bank after bank after bank pushing up numbers for gold. And what does that mean? The reason they're doing this is because countries are stressed about their money. And so countries are hoarding gold. And when countries buy gold because they're stressed about their money, that means we as people, if we're stressed about our money, what do? We should be buying gold. Banks are closing accounts at record numbers. The volatility of the stock market drives seniors crazy. That's why you move to gold. You move your retirement account. Most people don't know that you can take a retirement account, an IRA, a 401k, a 403b, whatever. Any type of retirement account, you can move it into physical metals. You can move it from paper into something physical, an asset, real money, gold and silver. So you should be moving your account. You can call Golden Crest Metals. I recommend them, and I'm going to talk about why I recommend them here in just a second. Their number is 888-406-6444. 888-406-6222. Again, 888-406-6222. Or if you want me to help you, just go to kennysgoldquiz.com. And you'll see how good looking I am. My beautiful face is on that website. Okay? So the number to get me live here is 888-961-0222. We have the amazing Wendy on phones this morning. She will take your call, and she'll get your question, and she will connect you to me. Here's something I want to say. People ask me every day, Mr. Michaels, why do you promote Golden Crest Metals? Why do you tell us to go there? Okay. How long a company has been in business means nothing in the gold business. There are companies that have been in business in the gold business 20 years, 30 years, and they're ripping off seniors. It's not how long someone's been in business. It's their business practices that matter. And the fact that there's complaints after complaints after complaints on these companies that have been around a long time, what does that mean? It just means they haven't gotten caught yet, but they will. And whether they get caught or not, when you see complaints after complaints after complaints on the Better Business Bureau, that they're ripping off people who are seniors. They're ripping off people that are in their 60s, in their 70s, in their 80s. That's disgusting. And Golden Crest Metals is the complete opposite. There are no complaints. They're not ripping people off. And so I never care how long a restaurant's been open for. I don't care how long a company's been in business. I don't go by that. If a restaurant's been open 20 years and the food is poo-poo and the service is poo-poo, I'd rather eat at a restaurant that's been open a week and the food is good and the service is good. That's what I'm there for. Think about it. If you hang out with a guy who's murdered 20 people, you say, well, he's a really nice guy. I hang out with him all the time. I don't have an issue with him. Doesn't mean he's not killing people. He just hasn't been caught. You never move an IRA, a 401k with companies with all these complaints. You don't do it. Because it shows their business practices. It shows their mentality. I move my money to morals and ethics, not to how long someone's been in business. If someone's been in business 20 years and their morals and ethics suck and their business practices suck and they rip off seniors, what the hell am I doing business with them for? Now you know why I promote Golden Crest Metals. I've done my homework. I have vetted gold companies. I have vetted gold companies from soup to nuts. And Golden Crest Metals is the best place to go. You're going to get more ounces for your money because they're cheaper than everybody else. I love that. There's no complaints. They got great buyback policy. I love that. And what's funny is when I vetted gold companies and I found what I found, then I found out Bloomberg, and you know who that is, right? Everybody knows Bloomberg. Bloomberg vetted gold companies too, and they found the same thing I found. Is that a coinky dinky? I don't think so. We did our homework. Bloomberg found that Golden Crest Metals is the best reputation, from their business practices to their morals to their ethics. And if I'm going to do a national radio show on gold and people want to move their retirement accounts, why the hell would I refer you to a place that's got a ton of complaints? Why would I do that? Why would I refer you to a place that's ripping off seniors? Why would I do that? I wouldn't. That's why I tell you, go to kennysgoldquiz.com or call Golden Crest Metals, 888-406-6222. Okay? So I hope I made myself clear. It's not about how long someone's been around. It's about their business practices. I'd rather eat in a restaurant that's been open a week where the food is good and the service is good than eat in a restaurant that's been around 20 years and the food is poo-poo and the service is poo-poo and the prices are poo-poo any day of the week. Now, the New York Times is reporting that everyone should be moving to gold because they see what's going on worldwide. The New York Times says everyone should be moving to gold if they want growth in their old age. That's what it said. Crazy. Deutsche Bank saying gold's going to double by the end of the year. That's the fourth bank now. Trump is trying to unlock America's largest gold reserve because he has a plan. And someone asked the other day on MarketWatch, there was an article about why are countries hoarding gold? And the answer is countries are stressed about their money, so they run to gold. What a novel concept. If you're stressed about your money, why are you not in gold? Right? So the point I'm making is when you are 59 and a half or older, you have the right to withdraw money from a retirement account. And when you're 73, you have to by law. So when you're at that age where you can start taking money out, you want to be in silver and gold. Because when you take money out in silver and gold and you take it out in the metal itself, you reduce what Uncle Sam gets, which means you keep more money. Did you know if gold never moved and you moved your retirement account into physical gold and silver, you'd be ahead? Is that crazy or what? It's crazy. If gold and silver never moved, you'd be ahead. Now you're thinking, Mr. Michaels, how's that possible? Because it's the only retirement account with the option to pay less to Uncle Sam. So less to Uncle Sam means more to you. So if there's more to you, you're ahead. Even if gold never moves. That's why you move to gold and silver. Seniors benefit from moving to metals. Seniors stress from staying in paper. Some of you are wondering why I'm so good looking, because I'm in gold. I don't have that stress that gives me wrinkles on my face. I don't have that stress. Look at my face right now on YouTube. Go to Striking Gold with Kenny Michaels on YouTube. Look how beautiful I am. Look at no wrinkles, nothing. Because I'm in gold. Because the Bible says if I go to gold, I get divine peace and divine wealth. Now I don't have divine wealth, but I do have divine peace. Yes, I'm better looking than Brad Pitt. There's no doubt. But he's got divine wealth. Right? But the point I'm getting at is, when you're a senior, when you're at an age where you can take money out, why feed Uncle Sam? You've been feeding Uncle Sam your whole stinking life. Think about it. Think about it. You finally have found an account that you can go to tax-free, penalty-free, where you can keep more of the money on a withdrawal and give Uncle Sam less. 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Someone there, they will help you. 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You can call me live here in studio if you are interested in buying gold, buying silver, trying to find out about it. How do you do it? Does your retirement account qualify? Call me here, 888-961-0222. The phone lines are open. You can call me live here on air right now. And the amazing Wendy will take your call, and she, of course, will put you through to me. By the way, you could send me an email to be read on the show, kenny@kenmichaels.com. You can send me an email right now, and I'll be happy to read your email on air. If you're too shy to call in, I don't bite. You can call in. I haven't bitten anybody in probably 6-8 months by now. Haven't bitten anybody yet. All right. So here's something I want to share that came up this week about the banks. There's something called the labor rules, and labor is spelled a little differently. It's spelled L-A-B-O-U-R. And now the banks can close an account at any time with no warning for audits, for reviews, for de-escalation, with no warning. So imagine you have money in the bank that's already paying you nothing. And now they close your account. You get up one morning with a thing, account closed, boom, stamp, account closed. And you're saying, wow, that's crazy. Because they're in control. When you're in paper, they're in control. But when you take that money from the bank and you buy gold and you buy silver and that is shipped to your home, nobody can take that away from you. You say, well, a burglar could break in, Mr. Michaels, and take my metals. Nah, you put it on your homeowner's insurance policy and you're good. When you own gold, nobody can take it from you, right? It's a physical asset. It's yours. And people are making more money in gold and silver than anywhere else right now. The banks are a snitch to the government. The banks pay nothing on your money. And when this new Fed chair takes over in like a week and a half or 2 weeks, he's going to drop interest rates. And that's going to drop your drawers, and you're going to be exposed with your drawers dropped. Now what do you do with your money? And for most of you, having your drawers dropped would not be a good looking sight, I'm sure. Move to gold. Take your cash, move to gold. Get out of the bank's grasp. Get out of these rules that are coming up week after week after week that the banks can close this and the banks can do that and the banks own the money and the banks do this and the banks do that. Nothing ever benefits us. Have you ever seen an article that says banks are now going to pay you 8% on your money? Have you ever seen that article? I haven't. Have you ever seen an article that says the stock market is only going to go up, up, up? It's never going to go down. I haven't. If countries are moving to gold because they're stressed about their money, think about that line. That was on Yahoo Finance. It said, countries are stressed about their money, so they're moving to gold. I love that line. And if they're stressed about their money and moving to gold, and you're stressed about your money, move to gold. Ronald Reagan's famous 9 words about the government were this. Listen to this. Ronald Reagan said, the 9 words the people of America fear the most is, knock, knock, we're here from the government, we're here to help you. What? How are you here to help me? You charge me more tax when I take money out of my retirement account than you should. Your federal banking system pays me nothing and can close my account at any time. And you're here to help me? I don't need that kind of help. As a senior, I know you're going to find it hard to believe based on how good I look that I'm 64. I get it. People have a hard time with this. When you go to kennysgoldquiz.com and you see how good looking I am, people are blown away by my looks. I understand. I can't do anything about it, folks. I was blessed that way. But the government is here to help me, so it says. Yet, when I go take money out of my retirement account and I'm in stocks, I pay a lot of tax. But I've been paying tax my whole life. When is it mine? When I move to gold. The government's here to help me, but the federal banking system is paying me nothing. Now the new labor rule says the banks can close accounts at any time. No warning. How is that helping me? Ronald Reagan said the nine words America fears the most. American citizens fear the most. Knock, knock. We're here from the government. We're here to help you. If you want to be able to draw on your retirement account and know that you can keep more of your funds, you move it to silver and gold. 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They're the best in the business. Their morals, their ethics, their business practices. 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That's who Bloomberg says you should be calling nationwide. It's crazy. Their number is 888-406-6222. I'll give it to you again, 888-406-6222. 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We come to a point when we're 59 and a half or older, and I've said this on my show 1,000 times, if I've said it once. We get to a point where it's not about how much money we make. It's how much money we keep. Because every time we turn around, we're taxed on everything. I have not yet been taxed on going to the bathroom. But I am taxed on the toilet paper I buy to go to the bathroom. I'm not yet taxed on going potty, but I will be. And so what can I do as a senior to keep more of my money because I pay tax my whole life? I move to gold. Because moving to physical gold and silver is win-win for you and your heirs. At some point, remember this about your retirement account, okay? At some point, somebody, whether it's you or your heirs, is going to be yanking money out of that account. And if you're in gold and silver, you can take the money out in the actual gold and silver itself. And what that will do, that'll reduce what you owe Uncle Sam. Now, you have questions about this? Call me here, 888-961-0222. Again, 888-961-0222. That gets you live with me. I'm Kenny Michaels. This is the show Striking Gold. Welcome aboard. We're going to take a break in probably a minute. But when we come back, I want to talk about why are the banks predicting gold to double by the end of the year. We now have the fourth bank in a week that has mentioned it. Chase mentioned it. Wells Fargo mentioned it. Bank of America mentioned it. And now Deutsche Bank mentioned it. Why is the New York Times saying everyone should be moving into gold if they want growth? And when they say gold, they mean gold and silver. And when we come back from our break, I'm going to talk about something about silver that's very important. You should have physical silver in your IRA. If you don't, I'll make that happen for you. 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Okay. The reason I'm going to talk about silver when we come back, There's a lot of new information about silver. That the prediction for silver, and you've heard me say this before, is that it's going to triple. Bank of America said 350. I don't think it'll go that high this year. But Goldman Sachs is saying 250. Chase is saying 275. I believe it. I believe it. I believe it because what I have to tell you about silver would absolutely be the reason they think silver is going to explode. Okay? So, call me here, 888-961-0222. I'm Kenny Michaels. 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We're going to take a quick break. We'll be right back.

0: on 1300. 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In this new movie, The Dragon's Prophecy, Dinesh D'Souza brings the new Middle East into focus with a message of perseverance, faith, and a shared global destiny.
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0: But is this the end of Hamas and radical Islam? What does the Bible say?
3: We have to become fighters in the spirit for God. We don't accept what the enemy wants to do with our culture. We don't accept what he wants to do with the nation. If we keep fighting, we win.
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0: 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Okay. You can also go to kennysgoldquiz.com. You can watch me live on YouTube doing this show. Go to YouTube, type in Striking Gold with Kenny Michaels, and you can watch me do this show live. All right. So I want to talk about silver for a little bit. You know, Robert Kiyosaki, you know who that is, the author of Rich Dad, Poor Dad, has said many times everyone should have physical silver in their retirement account. China, as you know, as of January 1st of this year, has restricted export of silver to the United States. It means we have less now. Silver has become the number one most wanted and desired commodity in the world. But there's less of it. So what that means is that solar is begging for silver. Electric car, Tesla, as an example, is begging for silver. Southern California Edison is trying to get their hands on silver. AI development is begging for more silver. But yet, there's a lack of it and a lack of mining it. When your financial advisor tries to put you in SLV, which is silver stock, it's mining stock, you're going to lose money. A lot of money. Because they're having trouble mining it. So that means there's a low supply of silver, but a huge demand. And so the price of silver is on its way. The price of silver is going up, up, up. And so moving, there's more manufacturing uses for silver than there is gold. Now, I'm not telling you to go 100% silver. I don't believe in that. I believe in diversifying your metals. You should do half gold, half silver. That way you maximize growth. Because sometimes silver is quiet and gold shows its roaring lion head. And then there's other times gold's like, hey, I'm taking a break, little brother. You roar your head and silver goes crazy. So when you move a retirement account, an IRA, a 401k, a 403b, a TSP, a 457a, an annuity, annuities suck, by the way. I'll get into that in a minute. When you move a retirement account into physical gold and silver, and you call Golden Crest Metals at the 888-406-6222 or go to kennysgoldquiz.com, I'm going to put you in 50-50. Half gold, half silver. That way you maximize growth. Bloomberg is reporting that China silver imports have now hit record highs. Import means they bring in silver. Export means it goes out. China is not a good share. Right? When we were in kindergarten and we were in kindergarten and first grade, we were taught to be a good sharer. Right? We share things with our fellow classmates. Okay? China is not a good sharer. They don't like to share. They like to hoard. And why are their silver imports going up like crazy to record highs? Because, I'll tell you why. The demand for silver is off the charts. That's why you're hearing Bank of America is calling for record numbers. Goldman Sachs, all these big financial companies are calling for silver with record numbers. So the outlook for silver is fabulous. Put it in your IRA, not the stock. Don't put silver stock. You'll lose money in silver stock. Okay? You'll lose money in silver stock. Because the demand for manufacturing isn't the stock. It's the physical metal. Let's get physical. Physical. Okay? It's the physical metal that's being demanded in manufacturing. Not stock. And because they're mining less, if you own silver stock, you're going to lose money. You want the physical metal. Okay? So, absolutely, get your retirement account moved over into gold and silver. Make sure half of that investment is silver, and we'll put the other half in gold. Makes sense. 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It's Golden Crest Metals. 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Okay? All right. The number to get me live here, 888-961-0222. That's the number to get me live. I'm Kenny Michaels. This is Striking Gold. We got a caller. We're going to go to line two. We'll talk to Austin. He's in Palm Desert. I think that's Palm Desert, California, I think. Austin, welcome to the show.
1: Austin? Yes, good morning. Can you hear me?
0: I can hear you now. Yes, I can. Is this Austin from Palm Desert, California?
1: Yes, I just want to let you know that we were swindled to a gold, reputable gold company. We bought over $240,000 in gold and silver. They gave us gold coins, silver coins. We put it in our personal safe in our house. We found out later the gold was worth a quarter of what

0: What matters is their business practices. That's what matters. You started this call by saying, which I love, it was supposed to be a reputable gold company. Now, when people buy gold and silver, I always say, do your homework. Go to the Better Business Bureau. Type their name in. When their profile comes up, click where it says complaints. And read the damn complaints. Because a lot of these gold companies that are supposedly big names that have been around are ripping off seniors. Do not judge a gold company by their name, by how long they've been in business, and even if some famous actor promotes them, means nothing. The famous actor is paid to say they're good. You, the consumer, have to do your homework. Now, I'm disgusted by the fact that you were ripped off. But I have something to say about that, Austin, and here's what I want to tell you. If I go to an auto mechanic and he rips me off, it doesn't mean all auto mechanics are bad. It means that one's bad. If I buy a bag of apples and one apple has a worm, doesn't mean all the apples have worms. Yes, it's true, Austin, that when a company does that to someone like you, it puts a black eye on the industry. No question. No question. And I'm hoping I can help you to fix whatever happened to you, and I'm going to go out of my way to try to help you guys. But that's why before I tell you to call a company, I do my homework. I vet the company. I know just about every company in the gold industry. And if you went online right now to the Better Business Bureau and you pulled up some of the biggest names where you've got actors promoting them, and you, when their profile comes up and you click complaints, you'll be blown away by how bad it is. But people are more lured by the actor, right? We've seen them all on TV. Turn on Fox News. There's an ad for gold every hour. There's a famous person. It doesn't mean the company's good. And here's my question. I wonder if that famous person did their homework on the company they're promoting, and would they still promote that company with the bad reputation they have? And if they do, then I got no respect for that famous person either. Because he's okay with seniors being ripped off. I'm not. Period. So, Austin, here's my advice. Do you have those medals now?
1: No, we went to a gold dealer here in Palm Springs and sold them.
0: Okay. Okay.
1: We lost $176,000. Now, can you not cut me off this time? We went through all that you just said. We investigated. We did all those things. When the original order came with the gold and silver, it came with a contract that was not signed on anywhere on it. And the interest rate that they said they were implying was not on the original contract. We went through all that. We've gone through the government. We've had the Better Business Bureau involved. It's under investigation now, and all we get is nothing.
0: Okay, so let me share
1: $176,000.
0: I understand.

0: that. So let me share something with you. I have an announcement to make, and I'm glad you're on this call. This week, I found out one of the largest gold companies in the country, located in Los Angeles, in Southern California, is being investigated right now by the FTC and the CFTC. They're being investigated right now for charging more than they disclose to the customer. It's one of the most popular gold companies that is currently under investigation. Another large one had their rating completely pulled from the Better Business Bureau because of the amount of complaints the Better Business Bureau was getting. And these are two companies who have been around forever. That's the point I'm making, is the business practices by which these companies operate disgust me, because they're going after seniors' money. Now, here's what I'm going to tell you. You said you did all that. When you went to the Better Business Bureau, did you go to the Better Business Bureau to check this company out before you bought from them?
1: Yes. And we also investigated, went online for complaints. We did all the things you have mentioned.
0: So here's my question then. If you went online, did they have complaints?
1: It's not covering us now.
0: I didn't hear you. Say that again.
1: Could reach, as far as we could investigate, they were not. They were, like you say, and I believe it is the company that is being investigated, because I am making sure it's being investigated. Is there a current investigation as we speak?
0: Good.
1: But they can only go so fast and so much.
0: That's right.
1: We will never see that money again.
0: Well,
1: I want to let you know that the people that work at these companies, they get shut down and they wait long enough to turn around, change their name, and open up as another reputable gold dealer.
0: Yeah. So that's a good point. I don't agree that you may not see your money. That comment I don't agree with, because if the investigation goes the way it should go, they're going to have to make some type of restitution to you people. And if they don't, or the investigation doesn't go that way, shame on the government for not doing their job. Shame on them. But it is very important that when people buy gold and silver and they put it in their IRA, or they use cash to buy precious metals, you said something that about the contract came to you unsigned. If the contract is not signed by you, or the contract is not, you know, issued by them, you don't buy from them. And if in that contract it does not have their buyback policy, and it doesn't have their some companies mark up quite a bit. If it doesn't have their markup, don't buy from them. What I love about Golden Crest Metals, very simple. Very simple business practice. Buy wholesale, sell retail, that's it. Love that. Love that. And their buyback is in their contract, in their agreement. So there's no verbal he said, she said. There's none of that. So I am disgusted this happened to you, Austin, and my telephone screener has your number, came it up on the caller ID, and you'll be hearing from me this week. I'm going to see what I can do to go out of my way to help you, okay?
1: May I have one more moment?
0: Go ahead, Austin.
1: Just one more thing. We were cautious, very cautious. The problem is my other half, who is turning 90 in August, is the person who is being in charge of this, and I was leaving it in charge of him. You can't do that, women. watch everything that's going on, because they did every communication was done over the phone. There was no email. There were no texts involved in any of the conversations point of sale.
0: And you bring up a great point. And I'm gonna have to disconnect you because I have a show to finish. But you bring up a great point. When I get on the phone to help people move retirement accounts or cash from the bank or their retirement accounts into gold, I love talking to both husband and wife. I want them both on the call with me. Number one, each one's got different questions. I want them both on board. Even though the husband may say, well, it's my IRA, not hers. I understand that, but you do have to live with her. You don't want to sleep on the couch. I stress that when people call me to move retirement accounts, I really want, if you're married, I want both of you on the call with me. I want to educate both, not just one. So, Austin, I agree with you 100%. Thank you for that. All right, the number to get me live, 888-961-0222. Ladies and gentlemen, that is why when I vet gold companies, I do the work for you. 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Bloomberg vetted gold companies throughout the country. 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And they recommend only Golden Crest Metals. 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And there's proof right there, Austin. 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So I tell you to call Golden Crest. 888-406-6222. 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I'll put my name on the line. I'll help you. 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When you answer the two questions, you'll see how good looking I am. I am the Brad Pitt of precious metals. It has already been determined. I have been voted, listen to this, ladies and gentlemen, on a side note, I have been voted the best looking precious metals guy in the country. I got 3 votes. Okay, my wife, my grandson, and my engineer, Eric, who works here at the studio. 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I'm Kenny Michaels. This is Striking Gold. Thank you for making us a part of your day. God bless. We'll see you next week. Bye-bye.

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2: 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Welcome to The Carrie Abbott Show. 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You are an unrepeatable soul who will live forever. He wants you to live forever with him. And while you're here, he wants you to be the person he made you to be. As I said, you're unrepeatable. There's no one with your DNA package, your blueprint. We want you to come alive in all the graces and powers that God's given you so the world will be blessed. And because of you living out who you are, you will actually be able to explain who God is in a very unique way. That is why every single person, regardless of their story, regardless of their background, is wanted and loved by God and sacred to him. And yet there are those people who believe that if a child is not wanted or a child, it's inconvenient, the story doesn't match what their goals were, or somebody is putting pressure on them to take the life of a child. There are people who actually believe that that is a good idea. Not only is it not a good idea, it's actually not true that a child's not wanted, but we happen to know when babies are saved, mommies are saved too, and we know that people have a new view of God when they don't believe that lie. And here to talk about that important message today is Roxy Lamorgi. She is with Preborn. You've heard us talk about Preborn for many, many months. The work that they're doing is absolutely incredible. They're a dedicated nonprofit pro-life organization. They support life-affirming pregnancy clinics in their mission to reach women considering abortion, particularly in areas with high abortion rates. And Roxy is with me right now. She's the executive vice president there and involved in so many aspects of the work. She's going to share that with us. Welcome to the show, Roxy.
3: Thanks so much for having us, Carrie.
2: You are so welcome. So, Roxy, as I mentioned in the beginning, some people actually believe that it might be a good idea to take the life of an innocent child, but that is actually not true, is it?
3: No, it is not. And, you know, fundamentally as believers, we know that it's not true. And even just in all practicality, abortion harms women mentally, emotionally, right? And even physically.
2: Yeah. Mm-hmm. It's true. And yet I want to give grace to the woman listening to us who may have been involved in an abortion and tell her, and she knows this if she's heard my show before, but that is not the unpardonable sin, but it is devastating to you and your child, and you know that. And of course, the women listening to me or the men who've been involved are usually the ones who want other people to know the truth because they have lived with the scars of that. So first and foremost, no judgment here from myself or Roxy, but all of us together are trying to bring the truth to the forefront. And that messaging is so important. How has the pro-life message, or maybe we'll even just say the pro-life movement, changed over the years, Roxy? I don't know how long you've been involved at Preborn, but there have been some big changes.
3: Yeah, Carrie, before I answer that question, I want to go back to those who are listening that have been, in fact, affected by abortion. That's one out of four people. That's a lot of people.
2: Yeah.
3: And I want to pause because I think we would miss an opportunity here that the Lord would always want us to do, right? Which is to remind people about this truth, that there's therefore now no condemnation in him who is in Christ Jesus, that the very message that we want to share is not just strong on what we fight against, but what we believe, which is that God's love through the gospel is the ultimate answer to abortion. Amen. And that forgiveness is available to all.
2: And amen.
3: So thank you for the comment.
2: Well, you're welcome. I try not to miss that opportunity anytime the issue of abortion is brought up, because people carry a lot of guilt and shame, and we don't want them living that way. And you're right. The truth of the gospel of Jesus Christ, the freedom we have because his blood covered our sin, every sin, gives us access to a relationship with God. There is no other way to have relationship with the God of the universe who created us. And our deepest longing, right, Roxy, is to know him and be known by him, isn't it?
3: That's right. That's right. So, you know, I just want to encourage everyone to pursue that healing if this is, in fact, a place that, you know, where the brokenness of sin has touched her life.
2: That's right.
3: Your question, Carrie. So honestly, the heartbreaking truth is this. Though we have seen a lot of, you know, breakthroughs legally, political wise, the reality is that abortion is in an upswing. In fact, there were more than 1.1 million recorded abortions just last year, which is the highest that it's been in decades. And 70% of that, majority of that, is actually through the abortion pill that, you know, it could get sent and delivered straight to our homes. Women can just go online and order it. And there's very little rules or restrictions surrounding it. And it's really causing a lot of issues in the field.
2: Can I, we've covered chemical abortion on our show many times. I want to dig a little deeper in with you and what you just said, 1.1 million. So we have a number. Where's that number coming from? Is it the sale? Because if individual women are ordering this, do we know that they're actually using it?
3: So a few places, there's a few research studies now that have come up with this number. It's beyond the sales. There are still places that don't even report it. So this is cumulative data from multiple data sources at this point. But at the same time, we know that there are also, here's the thing, there's still black market abortion. There are black market abortion providers that are not even on the map, right? They cross the border. They have storefronts that pop in and out. And the reality, there's also digital black market abortion happening. So maybe it's even an underreported number.
2: It's devastating to hear that abortion has gone up. There was such excitement in the pro-life world that I've been part of for many, many years, decades, to see the fall of Roe v. Wade, thinking that that would open the floodgate to more truth. What that really did was took something out of the way that was really a lie, but it took it back to our neighborhoods, to our churches, to our communities, to our states, for people in their own world and areas of influence to actually have to talk about this issue. I think because Roe was there, people just said, well, it's the law, so I can't really stop it. And now we have to revisit this again in a new way, and pastors and church members and Christians and believers and good people listening to us, we actually have to talk about abortion again. Have you seen a resurgence in people's ability to do that? Or is that one of the things that you've been having to kind of tackle as part of your preborn plan?
3: It is part of the things that we want to engage in and have really worked through intentionally, because here's the reality. We just talked about the laws changing, all the movement in politics and legislation, and we praise the Lord for all of that, right? Because every bit helps. But here's the reality. At the end of the day, abortion is not a legal issue. It is not a reproductive health care issue, right? It is not a political issue. It is simply a biblical issue. It is a sin issue, and that the gospel of Jesus is the answer, and the Church of Jesus Christ must be able to rise and really stand for truth and for life in this day and hour. And that's our desire, is to really ignite the church and bring her into the fight, so that we could actually communicate this message of both truth and love, of grace and redemption, of forgiveness. And yes, a message of repentance too. And I think all of those are very important in the way we communicate abortion, because all those things matter at the end of the day when we're talking about one woman, one baby, one man at a time.
2: So important. Friends, you can go to preborn.com, by the way, to see a lot of what we're talking about and to see the details on this. You've had quite an impact in a lot of different communities. For somebody who's new to the work of Preborn and the ministry and mission of Preborn, why don't you give us that 10,000 foot view?
3: Yes, I love the simplicity of our mission. It is simply to glorify Jesus Christ by saving lives and souls. Like, that's what we want to do. Mm-hmm. In fact, we're celebrating our 20th year anniversary in May, and it's amazing.
2: Oh, because wonderful.
3: Over the past 20 years, we have seen more than 416,000 babies saved from abortion and more than 106,000 commitments to Christ.
2: Incredible. Incredible. So we're celebrating, and I love that it's the 20th anniversary of Preborn. We were honored to have Dan Steiner on last year a couple times, and just the vision that he has for this, and I'm sure all of your team. Tell people in the logistic part of this what you actually do to enhance the work of the pro-life community.
3: Yes, we do a few things. Primarily, we help provide brand new ultrasound machines to clinics across the nation and provide free ultrasounds to women across the nation, because we know that when a woman sees this ultrasound for the first time, hear the baby's heartbeat, she is most likely to choose life 60 to 80% of the time. So that has tremendous impact. And for the past few years, the Lord has just blessed that effort. However, in this changing landscape and time, we're also, you know, really wanting to build an effective program. We want to reach her online, because genuinely that's where the battle is right now. As I've said, 70% of abortion is through the abortion pill. And right now, one out of four abortions, so 25% of all abortions, is through a telehealth program. They could get this abortion now online, and Preborn wants to reach her in her hour of need by reaching her online, connecting her to a nurse, and then, you know, she could go to a clinic. We set an appointment to get her free ultrasound, and she could get extended care from there. So providing her with a wraparound service that's going to give her an opportunity to hear the message of life, of receiving factual medical information, so she could make an informed choice, sharing the truth of Jesus Christ that fundamentally transforms her worldview, right? And then giving her extended support service, diapers, baby wipes, all the things that she needs to raise the child. Some clinics even provide just trade classes, parenting classes, just whatever she needs to make that decision, to sustain that decision, and then to grow in her walk with the Lord.
2: It's beautiful when you look at the work of pregnancy resource centers and the system that's been created nationwide and beyond. I've had the privilege of working with many of them, and the heart and mind and soul of those centers is the mama and the baby and the man involved, the father, and the extended family, and the work and the services that are provided are incredible, and they're free. And so here you are providing one of the most important tools, which is the ultrasound machine. Do you also provide the training for that?
3: Yes, we do. So we help underwrite the cost, even to help train staff. And, you know, our desire is to even build a national training center. And we're going to open that this year as part of our anniversary celebration to just help the entire movement that we could all learn together. We could all serve the women better. Mm-hmm. We could all focus on the gospel so much more, and that we all get so much better about reaching the abortion-minded woman of today.
2: Yes. Well, you mentioned that the battle's really online. And so we need the centers. We need that physical place where a woman can go in and have somebody walk alongside her and do the ultrasound, confirm that pregnancy, help her get connected to other services that are needed. But seems to me the battle is moving to the phone and to social media. And so how are you tackling that? That to me is a huge issue.
3: Yeah. So Preborn has a very large online marketing footprint. Our desire is to reach that woman in her moment of crisis. When she's trying to make an abortion, you know, she does what most young folks do. They find their information on the internet.
0: Oh, true. Go ahead.
3: Oh, we find her, she finds her information on the internet. And what we do is launch a marketing program that just reaches her and that she could get connected to a nurse online that could talk to her, give her information, really educate her on this choice that she's about to make. And here's the wonderful thing about this. Our nurses are all gospel-centric, Jesus-loving nurses that just wants to care for her, provide her with factual truth and biblical truth, both.
2: It's so incredible. And I know people are listening, getting excited with me. Your typical pregnancy resource center, or even a system of those and that are connected through either CareNet or Heartbeat International or other organizations that are working together, it takes a lot of effort to have a social media footprint that large. So working together is critical. And I want to drill down on a couple more questions on it, but I see it's time to take a quick break. So we're going to go ahead and do that. We're having a fantastic conversation with Roxy Lamorges, and she is with us as she's the executive vice president at Preborn. You can go to preborn.com. And of course, if you want to support what they're doing, you'll go to preborn.com/Carrie. And I'd love to have you join me in supporting their work. We'll be right back.

0: Mother's Day is often a special time of year when women share life-changing news. Maybe you've experienced that moment. The families gather together and someone says, next year there'll be a new mother in the family. There's nothing like the joy of announcing a new life. But sadly for some women, Mother's Day feels very different. Instead of celebrating, they're carrying a secret and they feel afraid, unsure, and alone. And that's why preborn exists. Because when a woman sees her baby on an ultrasound and hears that tiny heartbeat, it doubles the chance she will choose life for her child. Just seeing him gives her the strength she needs.
1: I couldn't imagine my life without him. Because of them, he's here. We're gonna get through it, and it's gonna be okay.
0: This Mother's Day, you can be the reason a frightened young woman becomes a confident mom. Just $28 provides one ultrasound. Of course, by giving even more, we can raise enough to buy the ultrasound machine. Each machine is $15,000. So let's do this, friends. 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Friends, did you know you can be part of an alliance that advances your God-given right to live and speak truth? Alliance Defending Freedom contends for the truth in law, public policy, and the public square. ADF is one of the nation's most respected and successful United States Supreme Court advocates, with various roles in 74 Supreme Court victories. Since 2011, ADF has represented parties in 15 victories at the Supreme Court on behalf of pastors, churches, religious organizations, college students, family-owned business, and pro-life pregnancy centers. We are so proud to have Alliance Defending Freedom as a sponsor of The Carrie Abbott Show. 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Today, more than ever, we need legal advocates who are committed to protecting religious freedom, free speech, marriage, the family, parental rights, and the sanctity of life.
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0: We're having a really good conversation, a really important conversation about what's going on in the pro-life movement right now, how some things have changed, how you can get engaged and be involved. Roxy Lamorges is with me. She's Executive Vice President at Preborn. That's preborn.com. And listen, this organization is able to do on a large scale what many pregnancy resource centers have wanted to do. And yet it's difficult when you don't have enough either funding or enough staff or volunteers, or you're just trying to pull together the resources you have in your community. The footprint for Preborn is much larger, and they actually exist to support these other pregnancy resource centers, which is just incredible. Roxy, I'm so grateful for the work that you're doing. And also grateful that you're on the cutting edge of the changing landscape of the pro-life movement, because what we've done before in some ways is not going to work as effectively. And of course, the ongoing care in the pregnancy centers is critical that we still have that. But the way we reach that abortion-minded woman is different now, isn't it?
3: It is very different. I always tell people all the time, the mission always remains the same, but the landscape is changing, right? So our strategies have to change. More than 96% of abortion shoppers actually find and look for their abortion online, right? So it's just important that we are where they are looking for. It's a great pursuit, right? We want to find her when she's at that decision and critical point. And then it's also very important that we as a body of Christ, the entire movement, working together. And that's why we celebrate our network care providers and our partnerships, because we all have to work together so that, you know, we create the system with her in mind.
0: Yeah, it's so true. And for so many years, and really decades, I've been helping with a variety of things with Pregnancy Resource Center, including curriculum and things for the negative test client and other things that we've developed. But getting that person into a center is much different now. And so reaching her online, and when she's searching for an answer, specifically, you've got, I'm sure there are different algorithms you're using, ways that you're reaching her, but the messaging, are you actually, you said there's a nurse that she can talk to. How are you setting that up?
3: Yeah, it's just availability. If you look at what the abortion industry really wants, right? They have this thing called access, access, access. And it's the same. We are dealing with a generation that's so used to getting everything at their fingertips. They
0: Right.
3: don't want to wait. Their attention span is a lot shorter. And then on top of that, they're in crisis. So we have such a small window,
0: Yeah,
3: right? We
0: right.
3: can't mess around with that. We have to be in front of her. So it's really about providing access and accessibility. That's the entire game, meaning you're always in front of her. She should be able to get a hold of somebody and she should receive the care that she needs in her moment of crisis.
0: Amen. Amen. And you're so right. The window is small. And of course, there are other ways we can influence her thinking. I'm thinking in partnership with the church at large, with good men and women who interact with young women on a regular basis, women even who are married, who need to understand the sacred nature of that child. The messaging coming from the culture needs to shift as well, because the culture is not as child-centric as it used to be. And we need to reinvigorate the message that motherhood is a sacred calling, no matter the circumstances of the story. And we need to help women re-envision that. Haven't you noticed there's a change in the way women are thinking these days? And while we've got young men wanting to be married and have children, we see women starting to move the other direction for some reason. Not all women, but some.
3: Yeah, I think recent study shows this week, I think Barna Group actually came out with it not too long ago that while men are getting more conservative and developing the fire that we talked about, the young women are headed the different direction. And we see that, right? This false messaging about womanhood that is not at all founded in biblical values, right? And this is why we see this issue of abortion rising. It is directly proportional to the messaging that the young women are swallowing. That's why it's also important that when we speak to women, that it's not just about that moment of crisis. Again, we're back. I know it's like a broken record, but that's why we are so persistent about sharing the gospel of Jesus Christ. Because whether or not she's really pregnant, or maybe she's a negative pregnancy person, but still abortion-minded, we know that there's an issue. Right? If she's not married and she has these behaviors, risky behaviors, we have to address those things. We actually have to love people well enough that we want them to have freedom. We want them to have a transformational life change. And that's why we're passionate about sharing the gospel of Jesus. That's why we're passionate about speaking the truth of scripture, even in that moment, especially in that moment, because we can't leave them just where they are. We don't push it, right? Like we're not like that resounding gong that this scripture says, like we do it in love and in grace and non-judgmental, right? We do it all in kindness because, well, truth sets them free. It's kindness that leads them to repentance. And that's a huge part
0: It's
3: in
0: so good.
3: communicating to this new generation and men leaving them with a witness of gentleness. The new generation craves that gentleness, they crave this authenticity, the things that I think this generation are looking for the believers to rise up and just be all out in our faith in Christ.
0: I
3: They're
0: love it.
3: hungry
0: And
3: for it.
0: I love the bookends of that, the graciousness, the kindness, because that tells us in Romans that is the kindness of God
3: Yes.
0: to repentance. We have to model that. I think it's challenging at sometimes for some people to not use language that might be a little bit off-putting, because they're so concerned about saving the baby that they forget that that gentle kindness is one possible bridge to that woman. We don't have to be cruel to her. We don't have to be mean or mean-spirited. And the people I know are not. They're amazing. But we have to remember, and we're in all of our messaging to the invitation to the truth, to real freedom, and to not just for this situation, but for her whole life. That takes a lot. How is that working with your team and your, I know the messaging that you are sharing with us today, your goal and your job actually is to make sure that messaging gets through all of your training, your internal training, the training with the different clinics. How do you think that's going?
3: I think it's going well. I think fundamentally it's this: everything that we do must be done in love. Mm-hmm. Ministry proceeds out of that, right? It's an overflow. Right. Mm-hmm. We're not simply trying to fight for opinions or decisions. We're fighting for her because we love her, because Jesus loves her. And that's an easy message to champion. Not only is it true, it's hard to argue with.
0: Yeah, it is so true. And so often I have discovered that people end up thinking they need an abortion because the person who took advantage of them or wounded them or doesn't want them to be pregnant or wants to hide it, or people who are worried about the shame and the family reputation, or a boyfriend who is doing something, or worse yet, even in trafficking situations, human trafficking, we know that they're not loving that person. And so love is the thing that overrides all of that guilt and shame. But again, it comes back to that messaging. So how do you encourage the person listening to us now who wants to be part of this? What are the best ways that people can partner with you?
3: How they could partner with, we know this. There's a lot of easy ways to support, right? And I say easy because everybody can do something. Right? It's little steps of obedience done by the multitudes of people that always makes a difference. Mm-hmm. They could help provide an ultrasound scan at $28. That helps provide a free ultrasound scan so a mom can see her baby for the first time and hear the message of the gospel. They could volunteer at a local clinic. They could engage with their pastors and their churches to actually share about the truth and the message of life in their local churches. People can pray over this issue, you know, day in and day out, and just bring it before the throne of God. Volunteer.
0: Amen. 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I want you to give graciously and generously and be praying for Preborn and all of the work they're doing, all the centers. Roxy, so good to be with you and everybody else. We will see you next time.
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0: So good to be with you, friends. Welcome to The Carrie Abbott Show. It's such an honor to have you as part of our listening community. As you have heard a number of times this week, we are building up to that very special day called Mother's Day. And I am so grateful that I've had the privilege of being a mother and a grandmother. And if you are listening and you have been mothering in some other way and you've been coaching or you've been mentoring, all of that is so important by God's design. Mothering people, nurturing people, living in agreement with your divine design as a woman is just a beautiful way to walk out kingdom living. Is it easy? No. Does it have its ups and downs? Absolutely. But pick anything in your life that you've chosen to do, stepped into as a calling, and you have sacrificed and worked hard to be good at it. And the same thing is with motherhood. There is no way to become a good mother without a lot of intention and a lot of, well, humor helps. I am so honored today to have a new friend of the show. Rhonda Staupp is with me. She's a best-selling author. She's a popular speaker. I love this part of her bio. She's a motivational humorist. So that means she has a good sense of humor. And she has an award-winning podcast. She has 40 years of experience in helping women build what she calls no regrets lives. And I think that's beautiful. She's a highly sought-after voice in the Christian living community. And of course, everything she's talking about is rooted in sound biblical truth, which I would say is more important now than ever, because there are a lot of people who are speaking and saying that they are saying what God thinks, but I don't know. There's some questionable things out there. So we can trust that Rhonda is solid. Welcome to the show, Rhonda. It is such an honor to have you with us today.
9: I am so excited to meet you and to be a guest on your show today. Thank you so much for having me.
0: Oh, it's just so fun to meet other Christian women. We were, of course, talking beforehand, which always happens, and praying together. We have very similar lives happening and lots of family, lots of grandkids. The season of life you and your husband are in is very similar to what we're doing. You did share that your husband is just now retiring from pastoring for 25 years, right?
9: Yes, 25 years at the same church as
0: That's
9: the senior
0: incredible.
9: Pastor. If you're in ministry, you know what that means. Oh,
0: that is the long endurance run. You know, what a beautiful legacy. And so, of course, you've both been pastoring, because that's how it works. He's not off doing this on his own. What a life-changing experience for you both.
9: You know, it's interesting because I speak at pastors' wives conferences, and I've done that for years. I love pouring into young pastors' wives. Mm-hmm. And here's my word to anyone who's in ministry alongside of their pastor husband. When people say, what do? Do you sing in the choir? Do you work in the nursery? I worked in the nursery once and a kid broke his leg. Steve's like, you don't work in the nursery. Stay out of there. And you know what? I sit in that front row and I take notes and I encourage him. But here's the sweet spot for a pastor's wife. I minister to the minister. My calling, no one else in the entire church is called to do what God calls the pastor's wife to do. I minister to the minister. I have a short ebook. Actually, it's a 52-week devotional out on Amazon, and it's called I Sleep with the Pastor. It's a devotional for pastor's wives. Mm-hmm. Because when you say that, they leave you alone. Like, hey, what do you do? I sleep with the pastor, and I make sure he preaches in clean socks and underwear. They're like, okay, we got you. And it didn't mean I didn't teach Bible studies for women. I did, or mentor women. Steve never counseled women alone. I was always in the room when he would counsel other women, and we would do biblical counseling together. But yeah, it is a unique calling to be a pastor's wife, and I absolutely loved it. And a real key for anyone who's in ministry that's listening, you teach your congregation how to minister to your family. My husband was very good at doing that. Our kids have grown up and have all at some point or another gone into ministry because they loved it too. They didn't resent it. But I think it was because my husband chose my my family over his church. In fact, this is so off point of Moms of the Bible, but I think it's a word. Why we're talking about this, Carrie? I don't know, but it's important.
0: Go right ahead.
9: I wrote a book called Moms Raising Sons to Be Men also. And in that book, I talk about adolescence and my son, Brandon, who when he was in junior high had gone into Steve's office one day and his friend had been caught using drugs and the parents sent the friend away to a boarding school. Brandon was very bothered by that. And he came in and asked Steve, and I'm not judging whether that was right or wrong. Parents know you have wisdom to do what God calls you to do for your child.
0: Right.
9: But Brandon went in and told Steve, Dad, if I did that, would you send me away? And Steve sat down what he was working on and he looked up in Brandon's eyes. I think Brandon was 12, maybe 13. And he said, son, if you started using drugs, I would quit my job as a pastor. I would put back on my tool belt. Steve was in construction. I would take you to work with me every day and I would get you to the other side of this. Aww. And Brandon teared up. Steve teared up. I was a fly on the wall tearing up. But Brandon never had to test that. But it's really in whatever area we find ourselves, our kids need to know they are our priority ministry. I speak at homeschool conventions all over, and oftentimes homeschooling becomes the priority ministry of a mom. I want to look good to my friends. I want to make sure my kids get good SATs. A lot of us, I homeschooled out of necessity because California schools were so bad. But I was the reluctant homeschooler. I was not the one that made it fun. I'm like, get it done. We'll go do something fun. But I had other friends that were like making the California mission out of little sugar cubes. I'm like, that's not me.
0: I homeschooled for 9 years and then we put them in private school and I never got the denim jumper.
9: Although, and now denim jumpers and Birkenstocks are cool.
0: I know. Yeah. I just picked up one finally. You know, that is such a good story though. And really, I think you've struck in the heart of mothering is helping dad father, you know, supporting the man who will have sometimes the most profound impact in a moment and words that come out of his mouth that are declarative with authority that are not the same as a mother. You know, mothering and fathering is different than parenting. People always say it's exchange one for the other. No, you can't. That's why God designed a father and a mother.
9: And single moms, we see you. And we know that now that's piercing your heart. My husband was the father of the faith to so many young men. He was a youth pastor for 18 years before he was a senior pastor. Mm-hmm. And I am telling you that there were young men that would come find Steve. We had planted a church in Austin, Texas, 200 teenagers in our home every week, eating hot dogs, hearing the gospel. And these big old bruiser football players would go find Steve, who was cooking the hot dogs in the kitchen on one of those Gen Air things. And they would hug him. And that would be the only hug. I'm going to cry. The only hug they got from a man all week. So don't feel like, oh, I'm a single mom. I don't have that privilege. You find a godly mentor. Our oldest son, Tony, didn't come to our family till he was 15. He was one of our kids in our youth ministry. He needed a family and God just placed him in our home.
0: I love that. And my single mom friends are the first ones to say how important a father is. And they are wise. They see that they'll do their best. And God sees that and he steps in and he joins them in a very unique way. I'm amazed at what he does for orphans and widows and kids who have parents gone for a variety of reasons. Sometimes it's, you know, very noble reasons. That loss is real. Well, you have been writing about family. We're sharing just a little bit of your journey. Thank you for pastoring with your husband for so many years and tending to the flock and tending to your own family. You have 4 kids and 15 grandkids, which makes me smile. And what a blessing. How rich are you? And you've had years of God giving you insight and wisdom. Because it's Mother's Day, I would love for you to share just whatever thoughts you find the Lord is leading you in, because you can go a lot of directions. I know you understand how to teach on wisdom and how women need to encourage their families and lead their families with peace, which I think is really critical right now, and biblical clarity. You've also got really good insight on what the women in the Bible can teach us. So I want to give you some free latitude there.
9: Well, touching on one of the moms of the Bible that's in my book, Moms of the Bible, Life-Changing Lessons from the Fearless, Flawed, and Faithful, is Lois and Eunice. Most likely, Timothy's father was not on the scene when Paul showed up. And he said to those ladies, hey, your son, your grandson was ready to receive the gospel because of the spirit of truth, the word of truth that you implanted in him from his youth. So mothers, that one's called Mothers and Grandmothers Unite. But I want to start out by reading the intro to Moms of the Bible. God's calling for you as a mom. I'll be a better mom tomorrow, I whispered to myself before drifting off to sleep. But when tomorrow never came, mom guilt plagued my anguished soul. Being a fun, loving, good mom was what I hoped for. But in reality, I spent many days in survival mode, snapping at my kids when they spilled their milk and worrying over how we were going to pay for their extracurricular activities. I was raised by a teen mom. My name's Rhonda because she was a Beach Boys fan. Help me, Rhonda, if you don't know. You got to be my age to get that joke. She grew up in Southern California on the beaches.
10: That's good.
9: And she was great. She was fun. She was hip. She was cool. We shared clothes. She was awesome. But she was not a godly mother. I did get to lead her to Christ when she was 70-something, right before she passed away. Praise the Lord. My husband's mom came down with Alzheimer's. She had been a great mom, but she was no help. And I knew I needed help. So I looked around at the parents of our teens in youth ministry, and I wanted to know the ones whose husband and wife still liked each other and whose kids wanted their friends to come over to their house. And And I just went to them and said, I need help. And I made friends with them because hashtag old ladies know stuff. And they invited me to a Bible study, which I'm like, I don't need a Bible study. I just need how to be a better mom. And my friend Gail, her birthday is getting ready to come up. I'm going to tell you how old she is. I'm sure she's going to love that. She will be 85 in May. And she invited me to

0: And she said, Rhonda, I will help you with the kids. Just come to the study. And it was a precept, 5 hours of homework a week. And they tricked me. You cannot talk in class unless you do your homework. And
1: exactly.
0: Mm-hmm. I went from corporate America to stay-at-home mom, super lonely. And so I was not going to not be able to talk for 3 hours with women while my kid was in daycare or, you know, nursery. And we were studying the book of Philippians, and the word of God became quick and powerful, and it transformed my soul. And these women were real and honest with the highs and the lows of the things they had done in their life in the past, the regrets that they had. They were real, and they helped me learn what it was like to be real in my motherhood journey. But also, they became friends. And that's why I am so, you know, the Titus 2 woman calls the older to teach their husband, yes, women how to love their husbands, which means be a friend to him, and love their children. And Gail is still mentoring me. I called her the other day because her daughter has passed away from cancer. We talked for a while, and then she asked me all about my kids, my grandkids, our ministry. I said, Gail, I called to encourage you. And she said, Rhonda, you have no idea how much it encourages me that I still get to mentor you.
1: Oh, so good. And the fruit of your life is part of her legacy. And that just sits well because she's not taking credit, but she understands kingdom thinking. Amen. Mentoring and helping the next generation is so key. It's so important. And I'm grateful that you are doing that. You know, it's, you know, the word of God, people, you just described what I think is a very common scenario. People want quick tips. They want the hack. They want, you know, what can I do to be a better mom? But what you just described is we have to put life in us to get life out of us. And the word of God is living and active. It's not a don't do this, don't do that. It's prescriptions for human flourishing. Mm-hmm. And the way they come through are surprising. Philippians, what a great place to start, by the way.
0: I've memorized the entire book of Philippians because it just transformed my life. Yes,
1: it is absolutely transforming. And it does help you to transform your thinking, right? To think on things that are true and right and beautiful and just, right? Mm-hmm. And which I think is probably one of the greatest challenges. I want to talk about consuming things because I think for the moms today, they're consuming a lot of things that are not helping them. What do you think about that?
0: Scrolling and scrolling and scrolling and building anxiety and building dissatisfaction with they have something you don't have, making you not content. What a man thinks in his heart, so is he. My husband and the men from our church, my son-in-law is planting a church and we're part of that church plant. It's so much fun. And they just took them into a conference. And one of the conference leaders said, what you are beholding, you are becoming. Yeah. Whew. So what are we beholding? We're beholding that cute outfit that they're wearing that I wish I could afford. Their kids all, look what they made for dinner. I just gave my kids Cheerios for dinner again. Look at those cute matching outfits. She sewed all those dresses from a pillowcase, and now she's selling them on Etsy. And I'm like literally putting the same yoga pants on 5 days in a row. And we literally have to put our phones down. Doesn't mean you can't touch base, but it is easy for Satan to just, one of the moms I talk about in Moms of the Bible is Eve. And the whole point of that is just a little bit more. Like literally, you could have asked Eve, what, do you think you're God's gift to the world? And she could have been like, uh-huh, I kind of do, because that's what God said. And she had it all. She had a loving husband. She had everything her heart could ever long for. And Satan seduced her to just want a little bit more. Can you imagine how devastated she was when she watched Cain kill Abel and knew, you know, she didn't watch it actually happen, but learned of it.
1: Yeah.
0: She knew that was a result of her just wanting a teeny tiny nibble of a little bit more. And it all hell broke loose on planet Earth because of her discontentment. And I think sometimes scrolling is that keeps us just wanting a little bit more.
1: That's so interesting that you brought up Eve. I was just doing, I'm doing a study with two of my teen and young adult granddaughters. And we talked about this very thing in male and female design. There is this draw for women, and Eve exacerbated it, but this lack of contentment. We have all of these things. She had everything, no family of origin issues, perfect husband, perfect body, perfect everything, right? The animals were probably serving her breakfast in bed. You know, everything was running in order. She was walking with God. And then she decides, I still need to touch that tree in the middle of the garden. And she was literally deceived. And that is one of the challenges for women is, are you getting the truth? Because Adam disobeyed. He knew it wasn't true, but she actually literally thought it was good for her. And that deception is something, not all women do it on a regular basis, but we're drawn to it by the scrolling, by the things that people tell us. The only way I know as a woman not to be deceived is to be in the Word of God, to be worshiping God in truth. And that those are the simple, basic things that keep us grounded. Listen, we need to take a quick break.

0: We're having a fun, important conversation about moms. It's Mother's Day week with Rhonda Stopp. She is an amazing author. We'll send you to the website after this because she has a lot of books and a lot of things that you can follow. But first, we need to take a little break. Friends, culture may change, but truth does not. Alliance Defending Freedom stands ready to protect every person's right to live and speak truth.
1: Today, we're facing an unprecedented challenge. We're safer and richer than ever before, but we're living in a culture that has rejected the very foundations upon which our liberty was built. Freedom cannot survive in a culture that has abandoned truth and rejected reality. This is the battle of our generation. Wherever human freedom is under attack, we stand ready to defend it. In courtrooms, legislatures, and the public square, you'll find us on the front lines. This is why Alliance Defending Freedom exists.
0: ADF's strategic victories will bring lasting change in law and culture, and with a coalition of courageous clients, allies, advocates, and supporters, ADF now has 18 Supreme Court wins. This is a great time to join the coalition, so to find out how you can get involved, go to adflegal.org. That's adflegal.org. Mother's Day is often a special time of year when women share life-changing news. Maybe you've experienced that moment. The families gather together and someone says, next year there'll be a new mother in the family. There's nothing like the joy of announcing a new life. But sadly for some women, Mother's Day feels very different. Instead of celebrating, they're carrying a secret and they feel afraid, unsure, and alone. And that's why preborn exists. Because when a woman sees her baby on an ultrasound and hears that tiny heartbeat, it doubles the chance she will choose life for her child. Just seeing him gives her the strength she needs.
2: I couldn't imagine my life without him. Because of them, he's here. We're gonna get through it, and it's gonna be okay.
0: This Mother's Day, you can be the reason a frightened young woman becomes a confident mom. 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Each machine is $15,000. So let's do this, friends. 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
0: It is such a great week to be thinking about how we can support moms who are the most vulnerable in their decision making. Mother's Day is this coming weekend. And yes, we want to raise a lot of money for Preborn. They're doing some of the most important work that in the pro-life movement. And if you have followed the pro-life movement for years, as I have, and I've worked in it and started abstinence programs nationwide, and there's a lot of time we can spend another time talking about that. But the focus is we need to move with the times. The landscape for the pro-life movement is changing because of chemical abortion. So we want to get behind those organizations that have a plan to be able to reach that abortion vulnerable woman. And there is no unpardonable sin. We know that God forgives. And anytime this issue gets brought up, I have to remind you, there's no judgment for me. God wants to know you. He loves you. And all mamas deep in their soul want to be able to mother their child. And sometimes they've been lied to. And so we stand with that woman as well. Listen, speaking of women, I am looking at a site for Rhonda Stopp, my guest. It's, by the way, it's S-T-O-P-P-E, and it's No Regrets Woman, which I love that because, you know, Rhonda, a lot of women have a lot of regrets, actually, don't they?
4: They do. And that's my brand is No Regrets Woman, because I help you break free from regrets that hold you back. And I help you build a no regrets life. We were talking in the previous section about Eve and the regrets that she must have had. Satan tricked her to believe that God wasn't good. Mm-hmm. And, you know, that to me is where if we don't know the God of the Bible, God reveals himself through scripture, the God who sees, the God who hears, the God who heals, the God who provides, Jehovah Nissi, the Lord, my banner. He doesn't say, love me blindly. He says, I'm going to show you who I am. And all through the moms of the Bible that are in, you know, that are in my book, Moms of the Bible, God's sovereign character and providence is revealed. And he wants us to know him like that. So when Satan, who is a serpent, comes in to lie to us, we recognize the deception. Yes. Did God really say? Yes, he really said it, because I've read the word and I know the truth. We live in the mountains. We have peacocks because they kill rattlesnakes. Did not know if you know that or not.
0: What?
4: And yes, they're very loud, but Elvis is in the building. And when Elvis is in the building, the peacock he stays on snake watch. And we got a ton of grandkids that run all over this 80-acre ranch. So we have to be snake free. So one day, Steve and I are empty nesters and I'm sitting in my chair in front of the fireplace and he calls me. I've got my laptop on my lap, my blanket. I'm all cozy with my coffee and I'm writing. And he says, hey, come here. And if you know anything about that, it's like, okay. And I said, what? And he said, I need you. I'm like, okay, what? He said, there's a snake. And I said, what? And he said, in the house. I'm like, I'm not coming. And he goes, I need you to come keep an eye on it. It's like, do you not even know me? I'm like, I'm not coming. And he said, I have to go get something to kill it. If you don't keep your eyes on this snake, it's going to get lost in the house. And I'm like, I'm coming. Yeah. So I go, I'm terrified. And I stand on the couch. I literally take out my phone. I'm like, I'm going to video the snake. If I die, there's going to be documentation.
5: I need proof, right?
4: And this guy was as big around as a water bottle. Oh, he's ginormous. And on the tile floor, coiled and just shaking. Steve comes back and I'm like, oh, baby. And he takes a shovel and he puts it on the head of the snake. If you're wondering, we checked with a game warden friend of ours who said Steve was within his rights to kill this snake. So if you're a snake lover, don't call me. And he put his head down with the shovel and he took a sharp knife and he cut this snake's head off. And, you know, this snake's mouth just kept opening and biting. Even after its head was cut off, it's so creepy and puddle of blood. And I'm cheering Steve on the whole way. So why do I tell you an icky snake story? I'll tell you, because that's what Satan does. He sneaks into our house.
5: Right.
4: And then instead of us joining with our spouse or joining with our children to cut the head off the snake or cheer them on as they do it, we start blaming each other. We start saying, why did you leave the door open? Or why you should have saw that coming. I'm not getting involved. That's your problem. And that's not what God calls us to. We wrestle not against flesh and blood, but against principalities of darkness that come to steal, kill, and destroy our families, the hearts and minds of our children. Stop blaming that ex-spouse of yours who's putting bad ideas into your kid's head. You do battle like Moses on the mountaintop interceding for Joshua as he fights that battle, because Satan wants to steal our children.
5: Yes.
4: And we cannot, we have to be wise as serpents and gentle as doves.
0: So good. So good. Yeah, it was amazing to me when I've taught on Genesis how Eve is deceived. And then where was her husband who should have cut off the head of that snake? And I've said this many times. He was right there with her. He was watching. Mm-hmm. And that's often the thing is, as you said, we blame, but also we kind of step into it. The role of a woman and a man are unique in a family. And mothering is a job where your instincts are going to serve you well. And if you can keep your mind clean of things that are not true, you'll have a better sense. You'll have that intuition, which is a gift from God for women. And you'll know, I don't know the facts, but I know something about this isn't right.
4: And then when you know her,
0: And then when you have a partner and I'm speaking to the ideal, of course, here, you've got a husband who's working with you or friends and family and grandparents, whoever it is, you get good counsel. But you protect your family. That's a key story that you shared, because right now we are living in a time where a lot of snakes are sneaking in to family life, aren't they?
4: They are. And the Bible says to not be conformed to this world, but be transformed by the renewing of your mind. Why? That you may be able to prove what is that good, acceptable, and perfect will of God. As a mom, there are times that my kids would want to go to a party or go to someone's house or hang out with a friend. And it would be just like, you know what? No. Why? I don't know. But I know in my knower that you should not go. And when we're washing our mind with the water of the word and disciplining ourselves to know scripture and not just to check the box, especially like, you know, it's easy to be religious about it, but to open the Bible and say, Lord, open my eyes that I might see wondrous things from your law. Psalm 119 is one of my favorite passages. I have about 58 of those verses memorized. My hope is before I die to have the whole passage of Psalm 119 memorized. It tells us how much to love God's word. But you have a discernment and a foundation to be able to tell your child, I can't tell you why, but I don't have a peace about it. And it is not just a feeling that I don't like that kid, but there's something in my heart that says, I'm not going to let you go be a part of that thing.
0: Yeah. And for mothers, and having been a mother for a long time now, grandmother of many as well, it is so important that we stay right before God, because our seasons are going to change, but you are going to be the one who's going to have to come down and encourage your husband to do it with you. He may be the one in certain circumstances, but I can assure you that your role as mother is not to be liked all the time, and it's not to befriend, although that happens later as your kids get older. It really is to mother and to mother well. Listen, our time is already getting close to coming to an end. I want you to share the books you have. I know you mentioned the Women of the Bible. You have a number of things on your site, rondastop.com. I want to make sure people know what's there, because there's so many ways that you can encourage moms.
4: Go to noregretswoman.com. You don't even have to remember how to spell my name. And all my books are there. And all my books have videos of me teaching on each chapter. There's a QR code and a life lessons section in the back of each chapter. I do want to encourage you real quick with the moms with no name, because that's where we find ourselves. Mm-hmm. This leads me to a final mom, unnamed in scripture. I want to explore one unnamed mom. I don't know her name, but you do. She's you. My heart is so filled with hope for the next generation when I consider the influence you will have as you raise your children in the nurture and admonition of the Lord. The influence of unnamed mothers has shaped nations, inspired leaders, nurtured artists, and motivated ordinary children to accomplish extraordinary achievements. You can find all my resources on my website, noregretswoman.com. My podcast is Old Ladies Know Stuff. I'm just here to encourage you to be that older woman passing the baton to the next generation.
0: I love it. What a joy to have you as a sister in the Lord to encourage our moms. This will not be the last time you will be with us, Rhonda Stop. We're grateful for you. God bless you, and happy Mother's Day to you as well.
4: Thank you, and to you.
0: Thank you so much. And everybody else, make sure to check out those resources. Moms, we love you. And make sure to go to preborn.com as well so we can raise money for that ultrasound machine. And we'll see you next time.
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8: News this hour from town hall. I'm Gary Rose. The shaky ceasefire in the Iran war is being tested again. A cargo ship caught fire Sunday after being hit by an unknown projectile off Qatar's coast. And Kuwait's military reported an attack by drones without specifying where they came from. The attacks were the latest threats to a month-old ceasefire, which the Trump administration says remains in effect. It has faced difficulties with Iran redistricting traffic through the Strait of Hormuz and the U.S. imposing a blockade of Iranian ports. Senator Tom Cotton is amazed by the claim by Trump critics that Iran military is winning the war.
9: All their friends have been killed. They're afraid of being killed. They're afraid to turn on their phones because they think a bomb is going to drop on them the minute they do. Their Navy is sunk to the bottom of the sea. They have no air defenses left. And we've vastly degraded their missile and drones, as well as their manufacturing capabilities to replace those things. It doesn't exactly look like a victory to me.
8: Cotton, an Arkansas Republican, made his comments to the Salem Radio Network. The White House is touting the latest jobs report.
10: After the government reported that America's employers delivered a surprising 115,000 new jobs last month, the White House said in a statement, the April jobs report, smashing expectations thanks to robust private sector growth, is yet another sign that the American economy remains on a solid trajectory under President Trump. It added America added 12,600 factory construction jobs in April as trillions of investments continue pouring into American manufacturing.
8: Correspondent Ron Taylor. Health officials are evacuating passengers from a cruise ship in the Canary Islands after a deadly hantavirus outbreak. Spanish authorities say the MV Hondius cruise ship arrived at the city of Tenerife this morning. More at townhall.com.
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14: Welcome to Focus on Nutrition. We're going to be focusing on one of the most foundational and important resources that you can bring into your life to change things for the better in your favor from head to toe. This impacts everything in varying degrees, and it's unlike anything else in its category. So we're going to share a lot of interviews, portions of interviews. That'll be a substantial amount of the program today. Some of these will be starting with one that is brand new, hot off the presses. And I'll be sharing some others verbally myself that are brand new, hot off the presses, and some others that may have been shared from time to time over the years, in the last few years. They bear repeating. Catch some of these deeply enough that you can share key parts of this with friends and relatives when they mention how crummy they're feeling. And we're talking about nourishing the emotions as well as nourishing the physical body so that the body can do what it's supposed to do. We're going to be focusing on one of the key pairs of master glands. We recently did a program on another pair of master glands. And master glands send out messages all over the body. It's not just the brain that is sending messages all over the body through the nervous system. And yet these are sending out hormonal messages, good or missing in most Americans, or sluggish in most Americans, leading to a crummier life than you would otherwise have. And again, most Americans think it's normal to feel crummy. Remember, the medical industry and most experts and research studies compare us to other messed up Americans. I never want to go back there. I was there as a teenager and in my early 20s. I don't ever want to go back there. No, thank you. I was a normal American. It was awful. I like being way above the norm, outside what the experts say is where we're supposed to be, way better than where the experts say we're supposed to be. So again, we have a lot to share in this program. Stay tuned. A lot coming your way. We're going to start out with the fact that when we're under stress, our bodies, which we're under all the time, unknown stresses, the body is giving out additional parts of your savings account inside your vital organs and glands. And when we have known increases in stress, which we all experience, then the body's giving out even more of what it doesn't have in most Americans. It doesn't have it to give. I teach you here on Focus on Nutrition in these programs how to build up such a massively rich nutritional savings account that your body can sail through things comparatively to what it otherwise would, physically and emotionally. And once again, most of these nutrients are not available in foods and beverages if you ate healthy, which less than 5% of Americans do. If you eat perfectly healthy for you, you're still going to be missing over 105 nutrients, or at least enough of those 105 nutrients, and you're going to be totally missing over 90 nutrients, or getting such an infinitesimally tiny amount, your body can't even register it. Now, soil that grows plants that are eaten by animals and humans used to have all of those minerals that are no longer in farm soil. There are only a few minerals left that are put on with normal fertilizer or the more commonly used synthetic fertilizer. There are only a few minerals in there. And they're in a crummy form, but the plants will absorb them to some degree. So you're going to get four or five things. Too much of some things, by the way. Out of those four or five, there are a couple of them you're going to get too much of. And that too much causes harm, not benefit, like the experts say, harm. So you need to optimize and balance that out with some things that aren't in the soil, or there's so little in the soil, you're getting overwhelmed by calcium, phosphorus. These are essential for your body, but what if you're getting way too much? What if you're getting way too much? What if you're getting too much sulfur? That's an essential mineral. A lot of high sulfur foods in the vegetable kingdom. A lot of high sulfur foods. So we need to take nutrient concentrates. However, most nutrient concentrates fail pets and people. They make them worse. Not neutral, not better, worse. It's a gradual slide. It's a gradual destruction. It's a gradual series of damages occurring and tearing down. We need to build our body up. It's got enough stresses tearing us down. Why add to that with eating the American way of death, which most Americans do, and taking garbage supplements? You know, the majority of Americans take supplements. Almost all of them are taking the wrong ones. Only a small percentage of people are taking the right ones. Now, most of the junk claims to be useful. It claims it's going to help you. I don't care about claims. I care about results in real pets and real people. Not just initially, but over time, midterm and long term. Do you know that a lot of listeners to Focus on Nutrition have been utilizing what we're going to be talking about and focusing on today in this program, the primary core, and there'll be other things we'll talk about as well. They've been taking these nutrients for 15, 20, 25, 33 years and more. Now, the first months you start, your body will be able to start saying thank you. And eventually you'll be healthy enough to know when things are worse and when things are better. Things do not go in a straight line. They don't just get better. They don't just get worse. They go in waves. We want those waves to be going in our favor, not against us. Most Americans are going against them. And they use drugs, over-the-counter and prescription drugs, to try to force their body to function in its dysfunctional, malnourished state. But the experts say we're getting all the nutrients we need out of a healthy diet, which most Americans don't even eat. That is false. That is disinformation. That is untrue. It's unscientific. It's inaccurate. The truth is, most of the nutrients, as I said a few minutes ago, are missing from the soil. So here we go with how to rebuild one of the most critical systems of our glandular systems, one of the key sets of master glands. Here we go with a brand new portion of an interview I did with Tyler. Let's listen and learn.
15: Please let me just add to what you just said.
14: Okay.
15: They have to want to get better more than we want them to get better.
14: Exactly.
15: That is true. And again, it can't be understated something like Alive and Well, that can be the difference maker in terms of somebody wanting to do better and get better.
14: Mm-hmm.
15: It really can, because it changes your mind. I mean, it changes so much, but you now have this energy that's unlike caffeine or tea or coffee. It's totally relaxed and calm, you know, energetic. I call it feeling at home. Like, that's what I was talking about earlier when makes you feel at home in yourself.
14: I like that.
15: I think Alive and Well, in my opinion, I mean, anybody could start anywhere, but Alive and Well is, because it's such a spectacular producer of energy, that can change somebody's mind as far as, you know, wanting to get better. Because then they have the energy now to even think about getting better. So they start taking Alive and Well, and now they're forever optimistic. And that's another thing that it does. It just makes you optimistic, your outlook. Just optimistic about what? Well, nothing in particular, just optimistic, period. That's what a great thing that is. And yeah, the vast majority of people need that.
14: Well, I appreciate Tyler sharing so candidly. And one of the foundation formulas for teenagers and adults, one of the four most important things most people could do is take lots, like Tyler said, of Premium Answers brand Alive and Well capsules. There is nothing like it in existence. I have taken this formula since 1984 personally. I was very privileged to be one of the first people that got to use the initial experimental batches, which worked out fantastic, and have continued to ever since. And I had taken a lot of supplements prior. Now, Tyler's job is very stressful. He is serving people, oftentimes managing people at the same time. And his life was changed dramatically. I may have shared this in an earlier program. We may not have had time to share it yet. We will at some point in the future. 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So, people have tried all kinds of adrenal support formulas. 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Stimulants will hype your body up. 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Premium Answers Alive and Well capsules rebuild your future. At this point, I'm going to share another brand new experience here. 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Brenda shares, this product works great. I have more energy and I'm almost never unwell. My body functions well when I'm using Premium Answers Alive and Well capsules regularly. Well, thank you for that. This is Wendy. She shares, I did not have enough sustained energy. My functioning was at a very low level. I started taking a medium-large amount of Premium Answers Alive and Well capsules every day, a couple times a day. My energy got better while taking the Alive and Well capsules. I sing in my church choir, and my friend standing next to me noticed that I do not have bad breath. His friend said, I thought you were taking an adrenal supplement. How come you do not have bad breath? I told her that the adrenal formula I take, which is Premium Answers Alive and Well, is uniquely different from other adrenal support formulas. Is it ever? It rebuilds the adrenal glands. The other ones fake out the adrenal glands, make them lazier, overstimulate them. This doesn't do any of that. This only does positive upside things for teenagers and adults. So call 800-804-9828. That's 800-804-9828. This is the second of many portions of interviews I'll be sharing in this program. This is Lynn, a key part of the Healthy Way team. She's helped thousands of people. She has experienced the best of the other supplements out there. And she was pleasantly surprised and sometimes even pleasantly shocked for the better with how different the things I'm sharing about here on Focus on Nutrition compared to any other supplements out there. These will massively outperform. I'm talking 4 times better, 7 times better, 15 times better, 20 times better. I'm serious. And sometimes, oftentimes, they're the only thing that will take you where you can go for the better in a safe and sane way. So here's Lynn. What were some of the products when you came to Healthy Way that first made the biggest impression on you in terms of customers' responses?
2: Oh, right away, Alive and Well.
14: Mm-hmm. Number one.
2: No contest.
14: Number one. I
2: mean, I had sold probably 200 or 300 stress products or more.
14: Yes.
2: Before getting here. And people would say, well, you know, I think I'm sleeping better. You know, I don't feel quite as stressed. You know, just kind of mediocre, lukewarm mm-hmm. feedback. Mm-hmm. But when I came here and heard stories of Alive and Well, it was, again, life-changing stories. They're back to work. They're going to school again. Their kid is going to school again. They're off a medication they were taking for stress. They're sleeping better. Their balance is better. Their energy is better. It's just incredible. I would have to say Alive and Well would be number one for life-changing testimonials right out of the gate.
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14: 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About 90% of the stations we're on cut off part of the program. And that's, you know, we're privileged to be there at all. They put a lot of it on. And we thank them for that very much. And there's only one station that I know of that plays the whole program out of all of them. Maybe a second one that's newer that we're on. I'm not sure what they're doing, but most of them cut off the last part of the program and sometimes interrupt other parts of it. So if you want it all, website, askhealthyway.com. At this point, we're going to share another portion of an interview. This is Sandy graciously sharing about some of her life experiences, and I'll say before we start here, she had taken other supplements for years, and she'll share what happened over time as she was losing ground, and then what made the changes for her initially and still do to this day. So here we go with Sandy, a portion of a very long interview I had the privilege of doing with her. So you mentioned earlier aging. I don't know if you know this, but part of my belief on aging is that it's not as much about us getting older as it is about our body starving, because we can't get enough of what we need out of food. and I happen to understand that you eat extremely healthy. I mean, probably in the top 1/1000th of the population in how healthy you eat, and you take care of yourself, and you have a great outlook on life and all that. So you're doing all these things in your favor, and yet the nutritional savings account got spent a bit, didn't it?
2: Right. You know, I do not eat sugar. You know, if I do, it's just basically on a special occasion. I don't eat a lot of grains. I try to stay away from inflammatory foods. And, you know, I feel, like you said, I'm a very conscious eater. And still, I was feeling just kind of blasé. Just, I had better flexibility, but my attitude was not very good.
14: And your energy had failed.
2: Yeah, my energy wasn't very good either. And then in April, I hit 70. Okay.
14: Happy birthday, Lake.
2: That was a milestone. And I started to hear those thoughts creeping in, you know, like, okay, you're 70, you're on that slippery slope, you know, how many more years do you have, you know, and how are you going to be productive? And I could hear that self-talk for sure.
14: So did anything help that out?
2: Well, this is what I think is actually pretty amazing. I got introduced to Live and Well, and I started taking 3 capsules in the morning, and then I took 3 more a little bit later, and it was like something turned on in my brain. And it wasn't just my brain, it was just my attitude. And so I did this for, you know, I think it was a couple weeks. And during that time, I didn't quite, you know, consciously realize it. But then after about a couple of weeks, I looked back and I was like, I'm starting to do the things I used to do. I'm sitting there with my list out, and I'm planning on, okay, I'm going to go get this, you know, couple yards of dirt. I'm going to redo my lawn. I'm going to, you know, I mean, it was like, the old me was back. This can-do attitude woke up again. And not only did my attitude, but my ability. And since then, I can give you a huge list of projects I've checked off my list. It's been pretty remarkable.
14: Well, that is wonderful. I'm so happy for you. It's my understanding that as you were feeling better with the Alive and Well, you tore out some carpet that needed to be torn out?
2: Oh, it's not just that. I redid our entire front yard landscaping and hand thatched the entire front yard, rebuilt all the flower beds, got a couple, you know, yards of dirt. It's just remarkable. And I love to build things, and I was kind of lagging on that. So I got my power tools out, and I just have been non-stoppable. I feel really good again, and I'm really happy. And I just have to thank you for creating these marvelous formulations, because they definitely are life-changing.
14: Well, thank you so much for that. And on the yard thing, I know you've talked about the yards of dirt. It's my understanding you moved some rather large rocks also.
2: Uh-huh. The flagstones in the front. I got out my big crowbar. And you got to get it, too. Oh, I am like 5'2". And I'm not a large, I don't have a large physique. But I do have a determined nature. And I just figure these things out. And when I need help, I call my husband. And he's right there. But if I don't need him, I don't bother him, you know. It's like, this is my thing, and it makes me happy, so.
14: That's wonderful. That is wonderful. Well, I'm so happy for you. Having more real energy, having a more useful outlook on life, and then having your joints and back cooperate with you, that's huge. That's absolutely huge. And stairs, all of us encounter stairs in our lives.
2: Yeah.
14: And I think, don't you have some stairs in your home?
18: I have a fourth flight of stairs. It's a three-story house. And our property actually has three levels. So there's the front yard, and then you walk downstairs to the backyard, and then there's a lower yard. And so if I want to get my 10,000 steps in, all I have to do is walk around my yard. I also get the elevation in at the same time. So then I can come inside and go up and down the stairs, and I've had a workout.
14: All righty. Well, I so appreciate you sharing that. Let me give you a ray of hope on the aging spectrum, since you were so gracious to share something about that. I've researched this thoroughly, and average healthy adult life expectancy average should be 105 with all faculties still in place.
18: Well, I love that.
14: The range is 90 to 120, 105 right in the middle of that. Mm-hmm. There are, I believe, are over 60 or 70,000 Americans over age 100 right now, and a lot of them are very healthy in the United States. Many more around the world. So Alive and Well helped you, and then the trio of the Inflacera, Mega 530, and Flex Motion did the initial wonders and continue to serve you, because when you're going to be that active, I would vigorously encourage you to keep using that trio many times a day.
18: Oh, I don't think I'll stop, and I could tell you some of the other formulations you've created I take as well, like magnesiums, I think are crucial. They really help my digestive system, and I'm a big fan.
14: Yeah, well, the premium magnesium, you know that. The Life Mag's different than any other magnesium out there, and then there's a second version, Mag Plus. So I really, Sandy, deeply appreciate you investing this time to talk with our listeners and share some of your experiences. And I wanted to congratulate you on the bigger picture and your multitudes of successes in business over the years. You've been very successful because you're a brilliant, hardworking person of high integrity and more. So congratulations on that.
18: Thank you.
14: And then on a tiny little front, you talked about the awful stubbed toe. And many people listening have experienced that. I have as well. And that was so wise of you to take Inflacera every hour that you were awake. And then, you know, you were better the next day. And that's not always going to happen for everybody, but it did for you.
18: Right.
14: It helps the body to fight back against the traumas of life that are real.
18: I agree. Yeah. My body responded really well. And it could be because, you know, I have some other premium nutrition products fueling me. I don't know. But I thought I was going to have to get up in the morning and continue the regimen of taking the Inflacera for a little longer. But I felt very fortunate that my body responded so quickly. Yeah. I feel so hopeful again. And when I measure where I was after, you know, the winter and everything, it's pretty remarkable. So thank you.
14: You're welcome. I want to make one other point here. You can affirm it if it's true. It sounds to me like around your birthday and for a while since, until you started the premium formula, you were feeling a lot older than your chronological age. Would that be an accurate statement?
18: Yeah. I really don't know what 70 is supposed to be, but, you know, I have relatives, right, that are different ages, and some of them aren't even 70. And they, you know, it's like you look out in the world and you get these measures, you take these measurements, and everybody, of course, is different, but there's this consensus that on some level that 70, you're getting old. And so there you have it. That's kind of what I thought.
14: Well, I did some math in my head, and based on the presumption that you weren't functioning at your best, and now you are functioning much closer to that, I'm seriously guessing that you added 15 to 20 years to your life quality?
18: Oh, I think so. And another thing I want to say is I was reading about this whole balance thing. If you can like stand on one foot and you can balance. And, my balance is exceptionally good right now. I mean, I'm talking to you standing on one foot.
14: So, whoa.
18: Just kind of like, I don't know. I just think that's real remarkable. So what you just said makes me very happy.
14: Good. Well, thank you again for this precious time. Really appreciate it. It's a delight to have you as a guest on Focus on Nutrition. Thank you, Sandy.
18: Thank you, Rex. Have a good one. Bye.
14: Wow. The differences that Sandy's experienced compared to other supplements, even though she's in the one percentile, maybe the 1/10 of 1% of Americans eating healthier than 99.something% of Americans are. Again, as I've said many times here in Focus on Nutrition, it's impossible to get even close to what you need of most nutrients out of food and beverages, even if you eat healthy. Most Americans are eating damagingly. I mean, way over 90% are destroying themselves with their food and beverage choices. I mean, destroying themselves. It's all damage. There is no upside. No upside. And they use stimulants to try to keep going emotionally and physically, and sedatives to try to keep them calmed down. You know, your body would like to balance itself out. And with Pure Action Alive and Well capsules, it starts to have that option. And as you add some of the other resources we talk about here on Focus on Nutrition, you could get better and better and better. And Sandy did that as well. So call 800-804-9828. Access these life-supporting, life-quality-enhancing nutrients, giving you what you can't get out of food, what you cannot possibly get from most supplements, including energy supplements, adrenal supplements, whatever. They're just not going to deliver emotional supplements. They may, there are a few of them that will have an impact on a small percentage of people. In my research, I'm looking for 70%, 80%, 90%, 95%, 98%, 99% plus of people benefiting noticeably at least some of the time in ways that they care about, or maybe they didn't care about them until they knew they could feel that good. So call 800-804-9828. 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Now, unlike some things, this isn't there for a long period of time or forever. This is there for a limited number of days and nights, and then it's gone. It's gone. This program will be gone. So make them aware soon. Give them the phone number, 800-804-9828. Help them to have a better life. Many of them will thank you. They'll thank you when they actually try some of these life-changing resources. And one of the three or four most foundational formulas is the Premium Answers Alive and Well capsules. So now we're going to go to a short portion of an interview from Holly. Premium Alive and Well.
19: Oh, yes.
14: I know you get to hear from people how that's helping. What are you hearing?
19: I know people that can't sleep without it, meaning though they take it during the day, strengthens their adrenals, and that helps them sleep at night. They don't take it at night. Does that for me as well. I know people that they just do not have the energy. They'll be literally laying on the couch in bed. They can't get up, get enough of Alive and Well, and they are up and going for the day. I know people that sit and cry all day until they have their Alive and Well, and then it

0: stimulates and robs and tears down the adrenal gland. So you got to build that back up. So in these pop and coffee situations and stuff, I found Alive and Well to be really pivotal for helping them to make better choices. The emotional, psychological desire may still be there, but the physical demand goes down substantially. Have you heard any things like that?
1: Yeah, I've seen that time and time again in my own personal situation where I was literally addicted to sugar. I couldn't live without it, had been eating it since I was in second grade like crazy. And this was one of those things, Alive and Well, which was Adrenal Recharge back then, but it helped me get off of sugar. I literally have not had any processed white sugar more than twice in the last 20 years. And I credit it all to these supplements, including Alive and Well. Now, that doesn't mean I don't eat some really raw honey or some sucanat, which is a unprocessed sugar occasionally, but not hardly at all. So,
0: wow, that's huge.
1: It's these supplements that change my life.
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2: This is a portion of Ryan's life-changing experience with the Premium Alive and Well capsules. He says, quote, "I usually take Alive and Well every day. I can't work and don't function well without it. I've gone through a very stressful month in January of 2024. I had an accident at my workplace that I'm still recovering from. And then we had some major scary neighbor stress happen in our community. I happen to know what it was. It was life-threatening scary. I mean, seriously scary." He goes on to say, "Then 2 weeks of ice, snow, and wind, and I had to drive to work, and it fried me. Because I'm in a manager's position, I had to get there. And what normally took me a half an hour to get to work now took me 2 hours in this nasty weather. It's been all sorts of unbelievable stress on and on all month long. I slept all day on my days off, only getting up to eat. My wife suggested I take an extra amount of Premium Answers Alive and Well capsules. It has made such a difference. I feel human again. And I'm not sleeping all day on my days off now. Thanks for Premium Answers Alive and Well capsules. Lifesaver," is how Ryan ends this testimonial. It is a lifesaver. "It supports your life in positive ways you won't even be aware of, as well as some ways you are very likely, and in most cases will be aware of. I personally know," are you ready for this? "Have met in person over 18,000 people over the years whose lives have been changed for the better by Premium Answers Alive and Well capsules." Over 18,000 people. That's out of approximately 20,000 I met in person. Now, for some other resources I talk about here, it was smaller amounts because smaller percentages used it. Premium Answers Alive and Well capsules for the last 4 years was the number one most popular Premium Answers formula out of all of them. Number one. This year it remains strongly in the top five. Interestingly enough, Premium Answers Site Power capsules and Premium Answers VitaVision 700 capsules have moved into the number one and two spots so far this year. And it's not unlikely before the year's over that Premium Answers Alive and Well capsules will retake for the fifth year in a row that number one spot. It's so life-supporting and beneficial and safe, amazing ways. 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The adrenal glands are master glands. For those of you who are benefiting because you're taking Premium Answers ThyroPrime capsules, which most teenagers and adults should be taking regularly, it's essential that you also take Premium Answers Alive and Well capsules. Essential, not optional, essential. If you're not taking Premium Answers ThyroPrime capsules, you might want to consider it, and yet many people start out before that with the Premium Answers Alive and Well capsules, Premium Answers Vital B capsules, Premium Answers Life Mag capsules, or Premium Answers Mag Plus capsules, and then whatever else are their highest priorities. Those are foundational for the majority of Americans. And the last two, not the Premium Answers Alive and Well capsules, but the other two, the Premium Answers Vital B capsules and the Premium Answers Life Mag capsules, or Premium Answers Mag Plus capsules, those can be taken by grade school children as well, administered at home, usually before bed, with your children. Start on a weekend, like a Friday night, is the best time to test something new with school-age children, of all ages, school-age children. Here we go with another person's experience. This is Shelley, and she has only been taking the Premium Answers formulas for a couple of years, some less than that. So here we go with her newer experience. So do you have another favorite?
0: I do have another favorite. I would say it's one of my top three. And similar to other individuals, I would have to say alive and well. I am one of those people, I think I've mentioned this before, Rex, that, you know, I'm very old school. I take my Vital B, my BioLife C, my D3 Supreme, my Golden E Complete. So I have my B, C, D, E vitamins. But I don't think that I could be without Alive and Well. Alive and Well has everything that I need just to feel good and make it through the day. So I would say definitely, like many others, that would be one of my top three.
2: Thank you. So again, the Premium Vital B capsules and the Premium Alive and Well capsules, they're different than anything in their category. And they happen to be, it's interesting, everything you've talked about through the course of this whole interview are among the five most popular things we talk about here in Focus on Nutrition. So congratulations and thank you so much for taking time to do these interviews. Really appreciate it.
0: Oh, you're very welcome. Thank you for having me.
2: That was a short segment of a longer interview with Shelley. She continues since that interview to take all of these formulas and she's added a few more. These are life-changing, folks. People don't realize they can feel this good. Now, everybody you've heard interviews from are extremely hard-working people of high integrity. And just the fact that they have integrity and they work hard means more stress. A lazy bum is not likely to have as much stress in their life. They might, you know, but you want a better quality of life. And for those who do, it's here. And Premium Answers Alive and Well capsules, Premium Answers Vital B capsules, and other resources, they're critical, they're key, they're foundational. 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This is Nyla. She shares, quote, I work the night shift. 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So she's proven it to herself. 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And this can help us to sail through the unknown stresses of life and the known stresses of life better than we otherwise would. 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That's 800-804-9828. This is Sean. He says, quote, Alive and Well capsules are my number one favorite formula from Premium Answers. My work is very stressful. I have to keep track of very detailed data. I also have to be able to travel anywhere in the world at a moment's notice. Premium Answers Alive and Well capsules help me to manage my stress levels much more efficiently. They help me to keep on, quote, sailing through, end quote, end quote. So thank you, Sean, for that. You can call 800 804 9828 had this shipped right to your door throughout most of the nation. Thank you so much for listening to the

0: 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Thanks for telling others about the Focus on Nutrition program. Without you sharing about it, we can't grow. We grow because of you guys. Our audience grows because of you folks. Thank you so much. Thank you for being there. Thanks for applying many of these life-supporting resources in your life. There are zero supplements that even come close to these. Okay? Zero. Out there, as you try them, you will be able to experience that and find that out. So thank you again to all of you. In closing, I do want to wish all of you the very best of health.
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4: News this hour from Town Hall. I'm Mary Rose. The shaky ceasefire in the Iran war is being tested again. The cargo ship caught fire Sunday after being hit by an unknown projectile off of Qatar's coast. And Kuwait's military reported an attack by drones without specifying where they came from. The attacks were the latest threats to a month-old ceasefire, which the Trump administration says remains in effect. A United Nations body changes in projects on so-called climate change.
5: The UN's Intergovernmental Panel on Climate Change has removed its most extreme and implausible climate scenarios from its new framework, acknowledging that prior projections described what some see as impossible futures. This change has implications for climate policy, including reduced urgency for steep emission cuts by 2030, though media coverage of the shift remains limited.
4: Correspondent Ken Lorman. President Trump's Religious Liberty Commission is preparing to make recommendations after more than a year of hearings. Bob Agnew reports.
6: Commissioners have spoken about their priorities, which largely reflect the conservative, evangelical, and Catholic membership. One idea is to increase avenues for religious expression in public schools and other public settings. Another is making public money more available to religious organizations, and there is a push to allow for religious-based exemptions from some regulations and classroom lessons. Bob Agnew reporting.
4: Officials have not yet identified the person who was hit by an airplane while walking on the runway of a Colorado airport. The Frontier flight was heading from Denver to L.A. when it killed someone on the runway late Friday night. Officials at Denver International Airport say a guy bolted through security, hopped over a gate, and ran onto the tarmac where the plane hit and killed him, which started a fire in an engine that filled the cabin with smoke. More on these stories at townhall.com.
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4: The British military says an unknown projectile hit a British ship, setting it ablaze off the coast of Qatar.
8: The United Kingdom Maritime Trade Operations Center says Sunday's attack caused a small fire on the bulk carrier. That fire is now extinguished. British maritime officials also say the incident took place about 26 miles northeast of Qatar's capital, Doha. In addition, UK officials say there are no reported casualties.
4: That's correspondent Andrew Stewart reporting. This marks the latest attack on vessels in the Persian Gulf since a shaky ceasefire stopped fighting between the U.S. and Iran. The National Retail Federation is projecting a record amount of spending this Mother's Day, from flowers to spa days, reservations at mom's favorite restaurant. Americans are expected to spend $38 billion today. Breaking news and analysis at townhall.com. Mexico is looking to revive a ball game that goes back 3,400 years.
3: Bulama is an ancient Mesoamerican ball game with sacred roots that was nearly erased during the Spanish conquest. Families in Sinaloa, Mexico are keeping the tradition alive. Near Mazatlan, a group of cousins leap and lunge in a dirt court using only their hips to pass a heavy rubber ball. Maria Herrera and her eldest son are teaching Ulama to her grandchildren. She says the game is like an inheritance from their ancestors. Decades ago, big matches were played during religious events. Authorities and players are working to preserve the game's heritage and introduce it to new generations. I'm Jennifer King.
4: It's shaping up to be a stormy Mother's Day in South Central U.S. Hail, flooding, and damaging winds are in the forecast through Monday from Texas to Mississippi. More on these stories at townhall.com.
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2: 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The answer.

0: intense, ripped from the headlines military thriller from a Christian point of view? Yeah, why not? Let's talk about it with author Chad Robichaux on Steve Brown, etc.
1: He's an old white guy, an author, broadcaster, and seminary professor who's sick of religion. And he's brought friends. Please welcome Steve Brown, etc.
0: Yes, that is the name of the show, Steve Brown, etc. My name is Matthew Porter. I will be your humble guest host today. Have no fear, Dr. Brown will return next week. We have such a show today. I am so stoked. But first, let's meet the players. We're going to make this thing happen. We have Jeremy, our producer, in the little glass booth. Speaking of the military, Jeremy, you did a little stint in the KISS Army, did you not?
2: No, but I do have all the action figures.
0: You do have all the... Nice. Our one-man IT department, John Myers, is in the tech bunker. John reminds you that tomorrow is Mother's Day. Nothing says I love you like helping her sign back into her Facebook account.
3: Again.
0: This is a love language. This counts. Dr. George Bingham is the president of Key Life. Just a few days ago, as we're recording this, there was the Kentucky Derby, and yet again, George lost money on this year's Kentucky Derby. Somehow, George bet on the horse from the first act of The Godfather.
2: Wow.
0: Rest in pieces.
2: Normally I end up being a long shot, and I missed betting on the long shot.
0: So. Yes, and Kathy Wyatt is the soft feminine side of the program. Kathy says, if you can't think of a gift for your mom, then bake some cookies, and that'll give you another 15, 20 minutes to think about what to give her for Mother's Day.
4: It's true. They always say the way to a man's heart is through his stomach, but I think you can accomplish the same thing with your mother.
0: It's all of us. It's you.
5: Oh, wait, the cookies were for her?
0: Oh.
5: Sorry, I ate them already.
0: My, awkward. Guys, today we have one of the most interesting folks we've talked to in a long time. His name is Chad Robichaux. He is a former Force Recon Marine and DOD contractor who served on 8 deployments to Afghanistan as part of a Joint Special Operations Command. We call that JSOC in the business.
4: Yeah.
0: Special JSOC Task Force. After overcoming PTSD, he founded Mighty Oaks, a leading nonprofit serving the military and first responder communities. He also holds an MBA. He has a black belt in Brazilian Jiu-Jitsu, and he is a best-selling author. And his latest book is called Riptide. And believe me, guys, that's the shortest version of the biography. So
4: I know, right?
0: It's going to be great. Chad, thanks for joining us, man.
6: Oh, hey, thank you guys for having me on.
0: Absolutely. I'm so excited. We have so much in common. You served our country all over the place. I dropped out of Boy Scouts. So much common ground to explore.
2: So. And had a lot of trauma after that.
0: Yeah,
2: right?
0: Oh, yeah, absolutely.
4: Still suffering from it.
0: Oh, yeah, listen, man, it goes with the gig, man. So we're going to talk about a lot of stuff. But first and foremost, obviously, want to talk about your new novel called Riptide. So I want you to, some books, you know, really great authors, you know, you could do a standalone book. But, like, the greats create not just a great book, but a great character. You know, you think of a Jack Reacher, a Jack Ryan, all the Jacks, a James Bond. Mm-hmm. Read those as a kid. Probably was not a great move. But it was educational.
2: Role model.
0: Educational, yeah. Learn things.
6: Yeah.
0: So introduce us to your main character and what is the world he's in and what is he experiencing in this new novel?
6: That's really interesting you say that, because that was our exact mindset, not to write a book, but to create a character. And the character's, just like you said, Jack Reacher, or it's Foster Quinn. So Foster Quinn is his real name as he goes into cover capacity, that he goes in to go undercover around the world doing special operations, clandestine logistics work, and espionage work. He goes under the cover name of Robert, of Foster Cottle. And those two names, Foster and Cottle, are from my friends who died in combat, Foster Harrington, and Robert Cottle. So we use those names, and a lot of the characters throughout the book are honor. So a lot of, as you read the names like Seth and these different names, are they're honoring real life special operations warriors that paid the ultimate sacrifice for our nation's freedoms and for defending people around the world who can't defend themselves. So it's a lot of heritage and honor to real life people in the book. But Foster Quinn's character, he's a Force Recon Marine. Standout Force Recon Marine. He goes over to augment at SEAL Team 6. He's at working at SEAL Team 6 as in that capacity. And then he gets to a time where he has to decide whether to stay in or out of the military. He's having some family issues with him and his wife and his daughter. And so he's trying to make this decision. And one of his very close friends, he finds out, was killed in this secret program. And he is offered to not only be part of the redemption process and find out who killed his friend, but actually fill his friend's role in position as a contractor at SEAL Team 6. So he leaves active duty, goes as a contractor, where he's given a lot more autonomy and freedom. So these are very, it's a very real world of special operations that hasn't been talked about. It's the world that I come from, and it hasn't been really exposed, this kind of niche place of special operations doing clandestine logistics, all the creation of access and placement to get the world's best assaulters on target. Like, somebody has to go ahead of them and build all this. And so Foster Quinn does this job, and he's going to, from Africa to Iran. He works undercover as a hunter and leading these hunting expeditions in Iran to find the bad guys and expose the bad guys. And then ultimately, while he's doing this mission, expose who killed his friend. And so there's a lot of it comes back into Washington, D.C. and dealing with the same kind of corruption we know exists in D.C. And exists around the world. There's a lot of exposure of corruption. And so that as you move out of book one, which is Silent Horizons, you move into book two, Riptide, it just his journey continues. And we're doing 3 weeks. We are contracted with Tyndale to do a 3-book series.
0: Okay.
6: Mm. But we know now, after we wrote, because all 3 books have been written, man, it's just scratching the surface. There's so much that Foster Quinn could continue to do. And all the characters are very eccentric, very exciting. But it's not your typical, Tyndale's a Christian publisher, and we partnered with Jack Stewart to write this with. And Jack is so brilliant. He shares a military background. He was a Top Gun. He was a fighter pilot and also a Top Gun instructor, adversary instructor. Hmm. And his ground time was with, I worked at JSOC. He worked at JSOC too with his ground time. So we both have that background.
0: Hmm.
6: And there's a lot of very much like real authenticity. If a guy from Delta Force or SEAL Team 6 reads this book, they're not going to be picking it apart. The accuracy and detail in it is just, if a guy that grew up in Iran is like, that coffee shop is there.
0: Yeah.
6: It's very, very detailed and accurate. So we put a lot of work in that, a lot of pride into doing that. We've had it, proofed by our friends in our community from the CIA, from Ground Branch, from Delta Force, from SEAL Team 6, like reading it to make sure everything was just right. And so if somebody's in the military, they're going to love the detail and accuracy. If somebody's not in the military, they're going to get a glimpse into that accurate portrayal of what these roles are. And like I said, Tyndale being a Christian publisher, we intentionally wanted to do it to a broader audience, a non-Christian audience, and not show just this Christian guy and his Christian life, but this guy who's struggling and battling with his faith throughout real life conflict. He's having issues with trauma and dealing with post-traumatic stress and loss and grief, and he's battling his marriage. All these things that he's going through, and you see through, not just in book one, it's not this big revelation story of his faith in book one, but all the way through his journey and his faith building through hardships of life, which is what we all, whether you're in the military or not, but like face.
0: Yeah. Mm. Yeah. You drop us into the action right away. And like you said, great attention to detail that just kind of radiates as told from an authentic kind of place. So, a story like this, violence, is an inherent part of it. You can't write a story about like this and not and steer around that somehow. And you handle, I really like how you handle it. It doesn't glorify it. It doesn't shy away from it either. Can you talk a little bit about how you decided to approach that aspect of it?
6: Yeah, I mean, again, you're dealing with a Christian. Tyndale as a publisher, they're amazing because they're not just a Christian publisher. Tyndale is actually a ministry, and it functions as a ministry. So there had to be some consideration in, hey, we're having a ministry print our book. We're not going to, go in like revenge porn. Like a lot of these books are that, where people get off on the idea of like just violent killing. And so we didn't want to go that route. We wanted to build, but we also wanted to paint a real portrayal and picture. And thankfully for me, I have a lot of experience in doing that, because I talk about war for 15 years now in my primary speaking platform, because I'm a public speaker, probably foremost of even above being an author. And I'm speaking in churches. I just got back from Legacy Church, massive church, and incredible church, Pastor Steve Smotherland in Albuquerque, New Mexico this weekend. And, I talked about some horrific things in combat in front of their congregation of 35,000 members. And so I've told that line before and know how to do it, to where you're taking people to expose them to what's real, but also bringing God's truth into it. And so there's a respectful way to do that, but you have to show both sides.
0: That's amazing. This is some intense, realistic, based on real-world action, military thriller. And the guy who's bringing it to you knows what it's like. He's seen it. He's been there. And he speaks from experience. The name of the book is Riptide, a Chad Robichaux. Listen, we talked earlier about like Tom Clancy. I grew up reading some of those. But listen, that guy did research. Chad has lived it, and when you read the book, you're going to see what the difference is. Hang out. We'll be right back.
3: Whoa, this place is huge!
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8: What is it that you long for, dream about, hunger after? 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We're called and enabled by the gospel to become more fully human and alive. 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
7: Let me give you an actual quote from a boy who was 7 years old who was asked to write what he had learned about Benjamin Franklin. He was born, he wrote. He went to school, but he didn't like it. One day, he found a piece of candy and ate it. A girl saw him and laughed at him. He married her and discovered electricity. You ever wonder what your children will write about you? I don't know about you, but I would be satisfied with he was born, he grew up, Jesus found him and loved him. He's going to live forever. Yeah, that would be enough. I'm Steve Brown. You think about that. Share what you just heard with a friend. Go to You Think About That.
9: Hey, I'm 1300.
10: The Answer.
0: Thanks for joining us on Steve Brown, Etc. We are talking to author Chad Robichaux about his new military thriller novel called Riptide.
2: Chad, thank you for your service,
0: yeah,
2: by the way.
6: George.
2: And I don't, you know, obviously, and reading this book, as Matthew was saying, as you were saying, it comes across just like a Jack Carr type novel and so forth. But that faith dimension is unique in it. And from reviews I saw before the novel, before Riptide, in your first novel, it was a little more straightforward. In Riptide, it's a little more subtle. Talk about bringing in that faith element and maybe even the spiritual journey of Foster, since we're talking about developing the character. What's been his faith journey and struggles?
6: Yeah, well, I mean, it was important to bring it in because, you know, previous to doing Shadow Figures, book one, I was, my author, like, work was in the nonfiction space. So I wrote books like Saving Aziz, which was about my involvement in the real life rescue of Aziz, his wife and kids, and 17,000 people from Afghanistan. Hmm. That was a modern day miracle. Like, so that was a miracle that took place that I got to have a front row seat at. And so I'm telling this incredible story of what God did there. My other book, An Unfair Advantage or Mission Without Borders, which was the rescue work we did in Ukraine. Like, that was just such a profound, you know, hand of God through that whole operation. So I built this audience of telling, you know, these amazing stories of the work God has done. And now I'll go back to this somewhat like non-evangelical fiction book of this, mm-hmm. this guy who's really just in a kind of an agnostic state of his service. And so we just were really deliberate of how we slowly build that for the audience, because everything I do in ministry is, I guess essentially, I don't want to preach to the choir. Like, I think, you know, I'm not a pastor. Mm-hmm. I want to reach as far beyond the walls and outside the walls of a church as I can. I love speaking in churches, but I also love going down to 3rd Battalion, 5th Marines, and speaking to all those young Marines there. I go to Marine Corps boot camp. I've spoken to over 500,000 active duty troops. So I've really just loved the being in those secular environments, those non-Christian environments, and speaking about my faith in a way that's just kind of rough around the edges, evangelical. And so we thought with this book that if we start off in introducing that in Silent Horizons and then showing the battles and the struggles and the issues that Foster has in his faith in book three, if we take that kind of big, broader audience all the way through into book three, we're going to reveal, you know, his true, like, come to his knees, rock bottom, finally surrender to Jesus moment. But that doesn't happen yet in this book. In this book, we're still in the middle of the journey. Mm-hmm. And so we're not going to see that until book three. And so that was a very deliberate, like, evangelical angle in this book to reach out to that, you know, again, that broader audience. Mm-hmm. And you could tell, like, you know, you pick up right away that Foster's referring back to his mom and how his mom spoke to him when he was a kid and given lessons of faith. Like, a lot of his wisdom, a lot of his intuition, decisions he makes are based on biblical principles that he was taught as a kid, but not based on his relationship as a follower of Christ. And so, but he's seeing these principles and these little nuggets of wisdom that his mom poured into him in his everyday decision-making on the battlefield. And again, we'll see all that come to fruition as he, you know, finds hope and restoration and healing and new purpose in book three.
2: I assume in the kind of situations that you have been and he has been, I mean, it is split-second decision-making where you're bringing a lot of violence. Is there ever situations that, you know, you kind of hesitate or suddenly in a, you know, sort of ethical dilemma or something like that when, you know, your training would say, you know, go forward, maybe there's a question in your mind. Do those kind of situations ever come up?
6: No, because, look, our military is, you know, and our men and women who are around the world right now, you know, we have our troops around the world right now. We participate in just acts. And you know, I believe in just war theory, and I believe that the same violence that we have to impose on our enemies and bad people around the world to defend our nation, defend our, you know, sons and daughters and our family members and our neighbors and even our friends around the world who are victims of just great atrocities. I believe that the United States military, despite all the politics and all the indecisions, the United States military service member is always acting with a heart of righteousness and justice. And I've always believed that with as a Christian and not as a Christian, that I was the good guy. And I think with that, especially when you become a Christian, you understand the fight for justice and morality, and that the Bible doesn't ever speak about passivity. In fact, if you want to read a book about, a book way better than this one about violence and good people extinguishing evil, then, you know, dig into the Old Testament because, you know, chapter after chapter, that's your action thriller, military action thriller. I have never really dealt with that moral conflict of bringing violence onto the bad guys. I just never have. And I, honestly, most of the people I've served with haven't. When you talk about things like PTSD, like guilt and all this stuff, you rarely are dealing with someone who is dealing with feeling guilty for killing bad guys. Mm-hmm. What you're dealing with is, the hardships of cumulative stress, trauma from years exposed in combat, the loss of friends, like second guessing decisions. But it's never, I rarely see like what we would call moral injury, unless someone feels like they made a mistake, that's easier to reconcile. But, you know, now the battlefield is just like everyday life. You can make acts of, you can make criminal acts on the battlefield just like you make them here. Mm-hmm. So some people do engage in that, but for the most part, no. I never did. I don't really see Foster, a character, dealing with that. I feel just like he's on a mission of righteousness, and he's going after bad people who are doing bad things and taking them out for the sake of righteousness.
10: We may need to get into your answer a little bit on the other side, but I'll at least tee it up on this side. You mentioned one of the challenges that Foster deals with is PTSD, as you just mentioned, and that draws from a real place for you, does it not?
6: Yeah, I mean, would it be for with PTSD, which would usually be tied to maybe an event, right? But or cumulative stress, just like, you know, numerous deployments back to back, losing friends, living undercover, like in a place where you're like by yourself, no gun, no one knows who you are. If you get compromised, you're getting, captured, arrested, killed, tortured, like all these things just weighing on you 24/7. It creates a lot of stress, and he's having to live through that.
10: Yeah, there's a scene of that. It just I don't have any experience with it, but I was reading it, and I'm like, wow, that is so vivid of putting it into prose, what experiencing post-traumatic stress disorder is like. It really kind of made me empathetic to people who are experiencing that, military and non-military. We're talking to author Chad Robichaux. His new military thriller novel is called Riptide. As you can hear, as interesting as the book is, Chad's experiences are even more interesting, and there's so much to learn from it. On the other side of the break, I want to ask Chad about the dedication in his book that deals with a real-life military incident not so long ago that many remember, but some are forgetting, and so that's why I kind of want to make sure we touch on it. You're listening to Steve Brown, etc., and we will be right back.
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3: The Answer.
11: Iran has sent its response to the latest U.S. ceasefire proposal to Pakistani mediators, focusing on permanently ending the war. But President Trump quickly rejected it as totally unacceptable on Sunday with no details. The U.S. had shared a proposal to end the war, reopen the Strait of Hormuz, and address Iran's nuclear program. The White House had no immediate comment about Iran's reply. Meanwhile, Iran's new supreme leader reportedly issued new military orders. And the fragile ceasefire was tested when a drone ignited a fire on a ship off Qatar, while the UAE and Kuwait reported drones entering their airspace. The first passengers to be evacuated from the hantavirus kit cruise ship anchored near Spain's Canary Islands arrived Sunday afternoon in Madrid. This is SRN News.
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10: You are listening to Steve Brown, etc., and we are hanging out with author Chad Robichaux. Keep up with him at ChadRobichaux.com. You know how to spell it, but I'm going to spell it. 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And on social, just type in Chad Robichaux underscore official. You'll probably find him. So, Chad, you dedicated this book to those who were lost in the Afghanistan, it's the microphone, conflict. Particularly those who were lost in the withdrawal in August of 2021. And it seems like when a certain administration has so many scandals, things like this can kind of get lost in the pile of, like, I think I remember something about that. I don't know. I don't really. And it really can't. We can't forget moments like that. Refresh us. If somebody is watching this episode on YouTube 10 years from now, refresh us on what happened and how, what your perspective on that sequence was.
6: Well, I mean, the American people were lied to instigate the withdrawal. I mean, the American people were told by the mainstream media and by the White House that we were in a 20-year war, we were in this war, and that American sons and daughters needed to stop dying, and we needed to remove the 2,500 troops that we had there, which is, you know, completely ridiculous. because of the fact that the war was long over. In fact, I believe President Trump made a mistake when he should have declared a victory in that war and continued to support an advisory mission, which is actually what we were doing. We had ended the conventional war under President Trump. In 2018, our troops had stopped conventional fighting. You stopped dying. And our troops were only doing a support and advisory role to the Afghan National Army and Afghan National Police. And the international community was working together, and it was actually very effective for to keep the you know, global jihadists and terrorism at bay. At that time, of the withdrawal, we only had two Al-Qaeda training camps in Afghanistan. Now I know we have over 60 Al-Qaeda training camps in Afghanistan. And so this lie, like, perpetrated to the American people believed it. People were like, oh, yeah, we don't want to stay in the endless war. And you get told it enough, like, it's real easy to say that makes sense. But on a global perspective, 2,500 troops in Afghanistan, I could have named you 2,500 places where you had 2,500 troops all around the world. But why Afghanistan? In fact, let's look at a bigger number, 80,000 troops in Japan since World War II, 40,000 troops in Germany since World War II, 35,000 troops in South Korea protecting the 30th parallel, keeping the North Koreans from coming across that 30th parallel to attack the South Koreans and creating a global conflict. American troops in these places don't keep us in war. They prevent wars. These contingencies are there for a reason. And in Bagram Air Force Base, at this time and at the time of the withdrawal, is the most strategic place in the globe between Iraq, Iran, Russia, and China. What you're seeing going on right now in the Middle East and in Iran would not be happening if the U.S. military and the international community had possession of Bagram Air Force Base. Mm. But no, the Chinese have possession of Bagram Air Force Base. So when it started taking place, I'm like, what's the motivation? Well, the motivation was, and I was called a conspiracist for saying this on Fox News, but it ended up being true. China wanted the mineral rights to the Hindu Kush Mountains, which they could not obtain with the U.S. military being there. And we left in August, on August 31st, by the first week of September, China had the mineral rights of the Hindu Kush Mountains, which were trillions of dollars. It's worth an unlimited amount of dollars. China wanted to get sanctioned oil from Iran. How they move sanctioned oil from Iran? They have to take it across Afghanistan by ground, and they couldn't do that with the U.S. military there. So they needed out. So all the interest pointed to China. China wanted Bagram Air Force Base. They have that now. That's just three things that China wanted that they got by the U.S. moving out. Yeah. So was the motivation really to end the 20-year war? Was it really to protect America's sons and daughters who were not dying, by the way? Or was it for the interest of a foreign nation? And I mean, everything points to me. You look at motivation and intent to the interest of a foreign nation, which is China, and not the best interest of America, which would have been to keep that contingent there and keep global security intact and be a partner or allied nations. We didn't even inform our allied partners. Yeah. Not only did we not inform Afghanistan and the Afghan government, we didn't inform our longstanding allies like Britain and France and all these other people that were part of the international coalition there. We didn't inform anyone. The only people who informed was the Taliban, our enemy of 20 years. So that in itself is an atrocity. But the fact that we moved our military, closed our base before evacuating Americans and our allies was just so grotesque. And it put our military in such a difficult position that we forfeited a base and went to a civilian airfield and was the White House took the NEO operation, non-combatant evacuation operation, away from our military and gave it to the State Department, put our troops around that airport like embassy guards, resulted in 13 of our U.S. service members dying and paying the price for that. And it never needs to be forgotten. Those 13 service members did not have to die. They died by the negligence and I believe corruption of the White House. And the reason that it should be known, and that's why it's in its book, is so we as a people do not allow that to go unnoticed and unsaid and unchecked and happen again. These politicians in D.C. that make these decisions while they're supposed to be representing us should be held accountable. And you know, right now, an investigation is just ending at the Pentagon on the Afghanistan withdrawal review. Mm. And the things I'm saying are not my theory. They're in the investigation. They're 100% accurate. Man. That happened.
10: Important event and one that can't be forgotten. And you are doing your part by keeping that story alive. You dedicate the book to it and to the lives of those lost. So a very fitting and moving tribute to those folks who gave the ultimate price. We are talking to Chad Robichaux. His new military thriller book is called Riptide. Listen, I know for me, my reading usually consists of nerdy business books or self-help or it's fine, it all has a place. But you know what? Hey, don't forget, reading is supposed to be fun. It's supposed to be good. And if it's been a while since you've just dove into like a really fun, engaging intense thriller. This is the one because it is fiction, but only a little bit fiction, as we're learning from Chad. We are going to step aside for just a moment, but then we will be right back.
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22: The love God has for you will change your life. God took his wrath for us after sin out on Jesus at Calvary. At the same time, he released all of his love on us. That's the good news.

0: for Hillsdale.com. Dr. Oren, the Supreme Court did something last week which was truly magnificent. They ended the use of race in the drawing of congressional districts. Now, this should have been done years ago. I've been teaching these cases for 25 years. They were incoherent until last week when Justice Alito said, and I'm going to condense it here for the Steelers fans, you can't use race to award a congressional district or to deny a congressional district to anybody. Race cannot be used in the absence of a previously proven, definite intention to use race to screw or to reward. That's it. We're done with it. I'm very enthused about this decision. What do you think?
1: Well, yeah. Well, race is a special category, right? It would probably be wrong to discriminate against left-handed people, but race is more obvious and has a history of discrimination against it, and so there are extra protections in the law against discriminating on that ground. And they are many of the institutions built beginning in the 1960s to combat discrimination on race became engines of discrimination on race. You know, Hillsdale College does not take the money from the government. When that money began to be offered in about 1960, there were a lot of debates on our board. And they said, well, we could take the money. We've never discriminated on race. Our founding articles say, without regard to race, sex, or national origin. We read that at the beginning of every board meeting. Today, this week, when we have a board meeting. So we thought we could do it. But then, you know, it became compulsion to count by race, to report by race, to come under pressure if you don't have the numbers that they like of race. And so this redistricting stuff, too, is the same. You know, I remember a few years ago I read an article from some conservative or Republican who said, yeah, this is a really good thing because it forces them to concentrate a lot of Democratic black votes, and that will mean more Republican seats. And I said, I responded to that, okay, they shouldn't take account of that at all, right? Not for our political advantage or theirs.
0: Right.
1: Not for anybody's.
0: Not for anybody.
1: So now, I'm not saying that redistricting is going to be honest. I think it's going to grow more dishonest. But, you know, I heard my colleague Molly Hemingway say the other day, she teaches journalism here, I heard her say the other day that if the red states did what Virginia is attempting to do, court seems to have stopped them for the time being, they could get 48 more Republican congressional seats. Well, you know, that means two can play at that game, and the Republicans are more spread out across territory than the Democrats. So, I expect that there'll be attempts that way. You read about them going on right now. Florida, I think, is the latest.
0: Yeah, well, it's an era of maximum partisanship. I do not mind this, Dr. Oren. I really don't. I know that the framers weren't big fans of faction, but faction is here, and it's inevitable. And so provided they don't draw lines based on race, I think the courts ought to stay out of it. And states can have independent commissions if they want. They can divide by contiguity, or by cities, or by compactness, but they just can't use race and let the chips fall where they may.
1: That's an enormous gain, right? And and that by itself, right? And, you know, about the founders, by the way, I should mention, writes Madison, liberty is to faction as air is to fire. We're always going to have factions. What he tried to do was prevent there being a majority faction. And that's what the, you know, in other words, he defines it carefully in Federalist 10. It's a group of people who have majority control and rule in their own interests, which is also the definition of tyranny in Aristotle's politics. So he was trying to prevent that. And what we have a struggle over, the reason politics are intense, is that there's a danger that we could get that here. Because remember what I said, if half the

0: economy, directly and indirectly, is controlled by the government. Then there's enormous resources at stake, right? And the government itself and its assigns, its employees, its beneficiaries, its contractors, are an enormous force in the electoral system. So there are dangers of majority faction among us today. What was it, James Carville, you know, the moderate Democrat, said that if the first time the Democrats get control again, they have to do D.C., you know, put D.C. and Puerto Rico into the union fully, get four more Senate seats out of that, and then we have to amend the voting rights laws so we can't be losing elections anymore. Well, that's the danger, and that's why politics are so intense. And then, on the other hand, you get certain politicians arising who want to drain the swamp. The swamp is very big, and the people in it don't like it drained.
1: They don't want to be drained. They don't want to be drained.
0: So that, you know, they can't, they're swamp creatures. They can't live if it's drained. So, you see, that's, in other words, and what and another one to put the point in rather more direct language, it is a question, what form and purpose of government will we have? Just like in the American Revolution and just like in the Civil War, the consequences of that big today.
1: And that's why the debate. We have one more segment coming up. Don't go anywhere, America. Dr. Arn and his tribe at Hillsdale have been turning out amazing books. And I want to talk to him briefly about two of them in our last segment. Molly Hemingway he mentioned, but I also have to bring up Matt Spaulding. And I also want to bring up one that's referenced by Brett Barron, Brett's new book, The Case for America. They're all Hillsdale books. They're all Hillsdale people. Stay tuned. You'll hear their titles next on The Hugh Hewitt Show.
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4: Welcome back, America. The Hillsdale Dialogue wrapping up this week. Hope you have a great Mother's Day weekend planned. If you haven't bought anything from Mom, here are 3 suggestions. Dr. Larry Arn is my guest. He presides as president over Hillsdale College. Connected to the college are 3 books, 2 of them real new. Molly Hemingway, who teaches at the Kirby Center, journalism, just produced Alito, which is a fabulous book. I also want to mention that Matt Spaulding, who was on last week, produced the book The Making of the American Mind, Understanding Declaration of Independence, which won the ISI Award for Book of the Year, which is a big deal. And then I was interviewed by Brett Baer for his new book, The Case for America, and he asked me, what should people read? And I said, well, I think they ought to start with Wilfred McClay's Land of Hope, the one-volume history of the American people that is fabulous. You're turning out a lot of good books up there in Hillsdale, Dr. Arn.
5: Yeah, I keep thinking how to give them more work. yeah, there's some talent. All 3 of those books are splendid. Not the first book any of them has written. All their other books are good too, but these 3 are sort of coming at peaks in their career. You know, they've worked on these kind of things for a long time, and they've learned a lot, and they've got themselves their skills to a place where they can really produce. So they're very worth reading. Alito is, you know, he ranks there close to Clarence Thomas. Because those 2 are revolutionary justices on the Supreme Court, and thank God for them.
4: Steady and courageous men. They are steady and courageous. Now, I don't know who will be judged the more influential over the years. I suspect it will be Alito. But the more inspirational may very well be Justice Thomas. Has Justice Alito been a guest on your college yet, Dr. Arn?
5: No. He entertains our students in his chambers, and I've invited him to speak here. And in this day and age, he didn't say he never will. He did say he would love to. But he also says he doesn't want to put the security people to the work it takes these days for him to go anywhere. And, you know, that's a cost that we all bear by the intensity and violence of the age.
4: It is a consideration of his. It is generous because it is actually quite real. And when people step out and about at public events, I wasn't at the White House Correspondents Association dinner this year, but I doubt that many such events are going to be held anymore. I pray the commencements go well. I don't know who's speaking at yours this week, but have a jolly commencement. That's what they're intended to be, uplifting and jolly. And for the parents who are wondering what their students have been doing for 4 years, because they're different now than they were when they dropped them off. So have a wonderful commencement, Dr. Larry Arn. All of you, thank you, Adam. Thank you, Harley. Thank you, Generalissimo. All of you have a great... If you forgot that it was Mother's Day, get off your rear ends and go do something about it. Even if you're the dad and your children are too small, it's on you. You're still supposed to celebrate Mother's Day. Thank you all. Thank you, Dr. Arn. I'll be back on Monday on the next Hugh Hewitt Show.
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9: This hour from Town Hall, I'm Mary Rose. President Trump is rejecting Iran's response to a U.S. proposal to end the war. In a post on Truth Social, the president said he had read the response from Iran's so-called representatives, calling it totally unacceptable. Iranian state media reported that the response had been sent to mediators in Pakistan. Senator Tom Cotton says the Iranian Revolutionary Guard currently has fragile control over the country.
10: So they're definitely clinging to power, but I think it is clinging. They're not firmly in power because they know that the United States and Israel at any point could renew our campaign to totally pulverize all of their all the pillars of their regime's power.
9: The NTSB is gathering details about Frontier Airlines' evacuation after plane hit a pedestrian in Denver.
11: You hear the pilot on ATC.com.
12: Frontier 4345, we're stopping on the runway. We just hit somebody. We have an engine fire.
11: The plane en route to L.A., the pilot aborting takeoff.
12: There was an individual walking across the runway.
11: One engine on the wing, seen in pictures, severely damaged, caught fire, causing smoke on the plane and an emergency evacuation.
13: We've got smoke in the aircraft. We're going to evacuate on the runway.
11: Passengers taking to social media to complain about the slow pace of that evacuation off the plane and down that inflatable slide. The NTSB looking into that as well. Denver Airport reports 12 injuries, 5 people went to the hospital. I'm Julie Walker.
14: America's employers delivered a surprising 115,000 new jobs last month, despite an economic shock from the Iran war. Hiring was better than the 65,000 that economists had expected, though it decelerated from the 185,000 jobs created in March. Townhall.com.
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14: Chicago leaders are clashing over a planned Walgreens closure on the city's south side. Correspondent Ken Lormond reports.
15: Alderman William Hall and union leaders are calling for a prosecution, warning the shutdown will create what he claims would be a, quote, food desert and medicine drought in the Chatham neighborhood. Walgreens says rising crime made it impossible to keep customers and staff safe. Some city officials say years of unchecked theft and vandalism are now forcing stores to leave. Ken Lorman reporting.
14: Olivia and Liam are topping Social Security's annual list of America's most popular baby names for the seventh straight year. The newly released rankings for 2025 are based on Social Security card applications at birth. The boys' names, Liam, Noah, Oliver, and Theodore, with the female names, Amelia, Sophie, and Sophia, Mia, Evelyn. Breaking news, townhall.com. The Pentagon has begun releasing files on UFOs, tapping into public curiosity about unidentified phenomena. Bob Agnew reports.
16: The files feature intriguing sightings, such as a bright object making 90-degree turns over Kazakhstan and Buzz Aldrin observing a light source during Apollo 11. The release aims to promote transparency, though experts warn the videos can be misinterpreted. Some members of Congress are pushing for further disclosures, while the Pentagon's recent report found no evidence of alien technology. President Trump says in a post on Truth Social, the release of the files allows people to decide for themselves what's going on. Bob Agnew reporting.
14: New Federal Reserve data shows older Americans control the majority of the nation's wealth. According to the report, baby boomers hold 51% of American wealth through real estate, stocks, pensions, benefits, private businesses, and other assets. More on these stories at townhall.com.
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18: Sire's Guide to the Story Shaping Washington and the World. I'm Tony Perkins.
19: 2 weeks ago, Obama was applauding Virginia for redrawing their maps to eliminate Republicans, and yet he was in shock and very critical when Louisiana is now going to draw its map to elect more Republicans. It's time for the Democrats to stop being such hypocrites and finally have everybody across the country to stop using race as a reason to draw congressional lines.
18: How about Texas Governor Greg Abbott reacting to last week's landmark Supreme Court ruling? ruling that Louisiana's congressional map, drawn with race as a primary factor, was unconstitutional. Now, Louisiana and several other states are moving to redraw their congressional districts, a shift that could have significant political implications heading into November. Louisiana Governor Jeff Landry will join us with more. And are we any closer to a deal with Iran or further from one?
20: We're in good shape. And now we're doing well. Now we have to get what we have to get. If we don't do that, we'll have to go a big step further. But with that being said, they want to make a deal. We've had very good talks over the last 24 hours, and it's very possible that we'll make a deal.
18: That was President Trump earlier in the week. We'll talk with Ambassador John Bolton, former National Security Advisor to President Trump, for his perspective on where negotiations stand and what it means for U.S. policy. House Speaker Mike Johnson will also be here with his reaction to this week's primary results out of Indiana, Ohio, and Michigan. Plus, the Supreme Court is set to consider a major case next week involving abortion by mail. We'll break down what's at stake. All of that and more coming up on this week's edition of This Week on Capitol Hill.
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18: The first wave of primary elections took place this week across Indiana, Ohio, and Michigan. The results suggest Republicans remain competitive, even as economic concerns continue to dominate voter priorities. Joining us now to unpack it all is Washington Stand reporter Casey Harper. Casey, welcome back to This Week on Capitol Hill.
21: Thanks, Tony.
18: So what are the key takeaways from this first wave of primary results?
21: Sure. There's a few that we can take away from this. And you mentioned one that, you know, Republicans by no means are crashing and burning right now, which many Democrat doomsdayers are saying. And there is sort of a nervous fear among Republicans about that because it is a midterm election with the Republican president. And it's whether Republican or Democrat in the White House, we've seen a pattern of midterms being tough for the incumbent party. You remember the Tea Party during President Obama's first term was really disastrous for him. So there's some nervousness about that. But a couple things that stood out to me. Senator Sherrod Brown is a popular Democrat who has a pretty good chance against Senator John Husted. Brown is popular in the state, even though Ohio is leaned red. And Husted is sort of an unknown a little more. He's never faced voters. He was put in office after Vice President J.D. Vance went to the White House. And so I think that is a big question mark. There's probably going to be a lot of money poured into that race where Democrats are going to be hopeful they can pick up a seat. We can also talk about redistricting, but what I'm hearing from a lot of Republicans and my sources in the Republican campaign world is they're really excited about these Indiana results. They say that, you know, the president, President Trump endorsed several challengers to incumbents and did very well, and there's no doubt about that. The president's candidates did probably overperform expectations. I would put a little asterisk on that, Tony, which is they really outspent those incumbents pretty heavily, over $8 million spent in these races. And you know that that is a lot of money spent in a state race like this.
18: It is. But to the bigger narratives, as we were talking about how the Republicans did a lot better than what the media and Democrats were hoping they would do. And I think we'll look at that in context. This is like the worst scenario almost to run in. I got high gas prices. Yeah. Economic issues are driving voter concern. The war in Iran has not been very popular. And as you pointed out, historically, the party that's in power does not do well in the midterm elections. So for this first, and it's just the first, but in this first wave of primary results, it does show that the Republicans have a fighting chance to keep the majority in the House and in the Congress going into this midterm election.
21: Yeah, I think that's right. And one of the questions here was, can Republicans win when President Trump is not on the ballot? That's been a big question. And it showed that, you know, Trump, of course, endorsed them, but he wasn't on the ballot, and Republican voters still turned out. And I think that's really important because President Trump won't be on the ballot in this November, and maybe the MAGA conservative coalition can stay together for another election without him being on the ballot. But that coalition is fraying right now. It's holding together. I think there's maybe some problems with Hispanic voters we can talk about. I think that the administration is at risk of frustrating pro-life voters, and we could talk about that. But no doubt about it that this was a good week for Republicans. how quickly is it anticipated that the Republicans need to move on from the high gas prices? And as the gas prices come down, that that's going to be beneficial to them as they move deeper into the primary season?
0: Definitely by November. That's definitely a number. I mean, there's sort of... it's sort of hard to know, but there's a few things happening. There's a lag on the gas prices. Now, we've seen that the oil markets, they go up and down pretty rapidly, depending on even the comments that President Trump makes. I think that a lot of people were disappointed to see that the Strait of Hormuz Project Freedom is not going to continue without getting some kind of peace deal. I think that the idea that the Strait of Hormuz could be open when the Iran war is not necessarily over, I think was maybe really encouraging to people, because ending the Iran war seems like a very difficult, gargantuan task. But if we could somehow keep the Strait of Hormuz open while the diplomacy works itself out, that could be a good middle ground that could get prices down. So I think that if they return to that plan, that could be really encouraging for markets and get those gas prices down. But those are a lagging indicator. Unfortunately, President Biden drained the strategic petroleum oil reserves in the U.S. to a pretty dangerous level in his previous term. And so President Trump doesn't have as much to work with going into Election Day and releasing those reserves. But he can do other things, make announcements on oil development. If he can keep getting oil out of Venezuela, that's going to increase supply. But it's not just supply. It's the general feeling and the forecasting among oil producers that they have a steady future ahead. And with Trump in office for two more years, they do have relative comfort in that regard.
16: Casey, I want to shift more to domestic issues. The Supreme Court last week striking down Louisiana's congressional districts, which has created another wave of redistricting. Louisiana, in fact, we're going to be talking with the governor of Louisiana, Jeff Landry, in a little bit about the redistricting effort there. But Tennessee moving forward with it, South Carolina considering it. How significant might this be?
0: Oh, it's hard to overstate how significant this is going into November. We've been in a long-going redistricting war. We had Texas, North Carolina, Missouri, Ohio, Florida, and Utah have made changes that could pick up about 9 seats for Republicans. We don't want to be presumptuous, but that's the forecast. But then California, Virginia, Democrat states, they made changes that basically offset those gains. Though I will say Virginia has a pretty strong court challenge against their redistricting that still has to play out. And that puts all eyes on states like Louisiana. As you mentioned, I'm glad you're having Governor Landry on to talk about that. Those primaries are delayed. Tennessee, Alabama. By my count, Tony, Democrats were about tied or maybe up by a seat in this redistricting battle before the Voting Rights Act ruling. Now that that is changed, that can open the floodgate for a lot of big opportunities for Republicans, especially in the South, to run up the score on Democrats.
16: Well, given how close Congress is even right now,
0: yes,
16: in terms of its party makeup, that could be the deciding factor in the midterm elections. Another issue, we were talking about the court last week in Louisiana and the redistricting. Louisiana also before the court on a case out of the Fifth Circuit, the abortion drug mifepristone. A Fifth Circuit court last week said a stay could be in place while that was fully adjudicated. The Supreme Court, after an emergency appeal by the drug manufacturers, put that on hold. They're going to hear that next week. The Family Research Council has actually submitted an amicus brief in support of the state of Louisiana. How do we see this unfolding? What's the timeline here?
0: Yeah, I mean, I think we're going to see some action really quickly because that stay expires on Monday. And so I mean, they could have extended it for longer. The stay on the stay, I guess you could say, with the Supreme Court intervened and they required more they required more information from the lawyers involved in the case by Thursday. And so that's pretty advanced timelines for the Supreme Court. I think we could see something pretty quickly. I thought I've read the FRC amicus brief making good points about violation of states' rights to regulate their own abortion. And then the good point about partner violence, about how when you have a so-called telehealth abortion, you could have an abuser or even a man or a teenage boy with an expired library card can get an abortion pill at this point in the way that the FDA has set up the regulations. And that's a point actually that the Fifth Circuit made in their ruling, is that when this was first allowed by the FDA in 2000, you had to have three, not one, not two, three in-person doctor's visits to get the abortion pill. Now, Tony, I mean, I don't know you won't, but you could get on the internet and have one by next week,
16: right,
0: if you wanted.
1: It's sad.
0: Yeah.
1: It's interesting that you have almost every Democrat on Capitol Hill lined up with the drug manufacturers, which is standing with the FDA.
0: Mm-hmm.
1: That's not a company I would want to be a part of. Casey Harper, thanks so much for joining us.
0: Thanks, Tony.
1: All right, folks, coming up next, we're going to take a look at the latest with Iran and the United States in their negotiations. So don't go away. Ambassador John Bolton joins us next.
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1: Welcome back to This Week on Capitol Hill. I'm Tony Perkins, your host. Well, U.S. policy toward Iran this week has shifted so quickly, it's hard to tell whether Washington is applying pressure or preparing for a deal. One day it's maximum pressure, the next day it's talk of peace. Through it all, though, one line has remained firm. President Trump's insistence that Iran must abandon its nuclear ambitions. So are we actually nearing an agreement, or could military action resume? Joining us now to break it all down is John Bolton. He served as National Security Advisor during the first Trump administration and as U.S. Ambassador to the United Nations under President George W. Bush. Mr. Ambassador, welcome back to This Week on Capitol Hill. Thanks for joining us.
2: Oh, glad to be with you. Thanks for having me.
1: All right, I'm just going to add your assessment of this week as we've seen kind of back and forth, maximum pressure, talk of peace. Where are we?
2: Well, I think it's very much up in the air, and even if we hear positive news one day, it can be contradicted the next. So it's a fast-moving and I think very confusing picture. I do think that the pressure that was applied by the U.S. blockade of Iranian ports has been an important factor by cutting off oil sales by Iran and therefore the revenue they generate. That has put significant economic pressure on the regime in Tehran, which is already suffering under a bad economy before the war started, and our attacks along with Israel have destroyed a lot of their military infrastructure. So the blockade is a very important reality and something that we should use for maximum leverage.
1: You know, the president in his negotiation tactics often creates kind of a chaotic environment. That's a part of his strategy. But when you combine that with what may be, well, we don't know for certain, but quite possibly total chaos in Iran with no one really kind of knowing who's in charge, could that be contributing to what appears to be a totally chaotic situation?
2: Yes, I think that's right. And you know, the inability of the government in Tehran to form coherent diplomatic positions, to engage in systematic negotiation, really to have an idea of what the real position of the government is evidence of just how much damage the U.S.-Israeli strikes did. You know, we still haven't seen a single sign of life from the supposed new supreme leader, Mojtabi Hamani, the son of the deceased former supreme leader. And I suspect what's happening is that really nobody's overall in charge, that there's a diffusion of power, and that's what's leading to some of the confusion on their side. But it is also a sign of how successful the attacks were and why, if the regime does begin to come apart at the top, the opponents of the regime inside Iran, with some help from us and others on the outside, I think would have a real chance of bringing the regime down.
1: So to put a bow on this and bring this to a conclusion, obviously the president, national security being the focus here, he's made very clear no nuclear capabilities from Iran, but he's got the pressure domestically. Oil prices, gas prices, midterm elections. What can be done? What point do we have to reach to say mission accomplished for now? Maybe the regime change comes later at the hands of the Iranian people. What's the exit?
2: Well, I think there's got to be some very clear agreement on how to handle the aspects of the nuclear program as they currently exist. People point most to the highly enriched uranium, which is a necessary step to nuclear weapons, but there are a lot of other aspects to this program that really should be taken out of Iran's hands. They've been saying for 40 plus years they don't want a nuclear weapon, and consistently violating what they say. So I think a lot turns on whether we get just empty promises from the regime, or whether we get something more concrete that gives us a lot more confidence than the Barack Obama's 2015 nuclear deal, which Trump rightly withdrew from in 2018.
1: So would it be the ability to validate, verify the end of their nuclear ambitions, and two, the securing and opening of the Strait of Hormuz so that traffic can once again move through there without being molested by Iranian forces?
2: Right, and I think you're bringing up the Strait of Hormuz is very important. You know, anybody who can look at a map could see that that was a potential choke point. The Iranians have now made it a reality. And unless they are moved away from that position and deterrence reestablished, they'll turn the Strait of Hormuz on and off like a light switch for the foreseeable future. And that's something that we can't tolerate. I mean, we believed in freedom of the seas while we were still colonies of Great Britain. This is a very important point for us, and it's a critical point for the Gulf Arab states, the other oil producers in the Gulf region. If they can't ship their oil peacefully and without hindrance through the Strait of Hormuz, would really give the regime in Tehran a chokehold permanently over oil production from the entire region.
1: Being that most of the recipients of that oil is from Europe and elsewhere, should we not be leaning more heavily upon our European allies to step up to the plate?
2: Yeah, I think it's correct to say that the Europeans made a real mistake in saying this is not our war. It is. Global prices in petroleum are affected when 20% of the world's production capacity is cut off, which is what Iran did. That's why we're paying higher prices at the pump here in the U.S., even though we get almost no petroleum from that region. Obviously, buyers all over the world can bid for oil, and so when you see a shortage caused by cutting off Gulf production, our prices are going to go up, and so are the Europeans. I think Trump made a mistake not consulting them in advance, but they should behave like leaders thinking geostrategically. They should be with us. We've had reports on the other side of the world that South Korea is giving thought to actually joining with us to try and keep the Strait of Hormuz open. I think we need more allies like that, more allies like Israel.
1: Mr. Ambassador, we just have about a minute and a half left. The president scheduled to go to Beijing. Is this a time to go there until we have a conclusion of the situation with Iran?
2: You know, I think it would be preferable to put it off until there was a conclusion. But of course, the president had originally agreed to go right at the end of March, beginning of April. And so he postponed the visit for 6 weeks. And I can see reasons why he would not want to postpone it again. I think the Chinese really do want this meeting. And I think it's a good opportunity for us to put pressure on China to say Iran's conduct here is unacceptable and you should be pushing back on it, too. China buys a lot of oil from Iran. That's true. But they buy more oil from Saudi Arabia and the United Arab Emirates. So they have a strong interest in a free flow of oil out of the Gulf. We should try and leverage that if we can.
1: What other items should be top of the list in a conversation with Beijing?
2: Well, I think it's very important that we make it clear that it would be unacceptable for China to threaten Taiwan with military force or obviously to engage in military force. Even a blockade around the island, not an actual invasion, is unacceptable to us. And I think all of our friends and allies in the East Asia region, I think we've made it clear for decades now, no military solution is acceptable. And I think Xi Jinping needs to be reminded of that.
1: Ambassador John Bolton, always great to see you. Thanks for joining us.
2: Well, thanks again.
1: All right, folks, coming up next, big news across the country as we look at the redistricting issue. Well, coming up next, the governor of Louisiana, Jeff Landry, joins us here on This Week on Capitol Hill. So don't go away. We'll be right back.
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14: News. I'm Mary Rose. President Trump is rejecting Iran's response to a U.S. proposal to end the war. In a post on Truth Social, the president said he had read the response from Iran's so-called representatives, calling it totally unacceptable. Iranian state media reported that the response had been sent to mediators in Pakistan. American passengers aboard the cruise ship stricken by a deadly hantavirus outbreak are preparing for evacuation flights from Spain. The 17 Americans began boarding buses Sunday evening and are expected to be flown back to the U.S. on a special chartered plane. And once they arrive, they will be monitored at the National Quarantine Unit at the University of Nebraska Medical Center. 6 confirmed cases and 3 deaths have been linked to the outbreak on the ship, which is anchored offshore in Spain's Canary Islands. 2 big games on tap in the NBA playoffs today. This is SRN News.
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1: Welcome back to This Week on Capitol Hill. I'm your host, Tony Perkins. Well, last week's landmark ruling by the U.S. Supreme Court striking down congressional districts drawn based upon racial makeup has fueled another wave of redistricting efforts in several states, including Louisiana, which was at the center of that court case. Joining me now is Louisiana's Governor Jeff Landry. Governor Landry, welcome back to This Week on Capitol Hill.
11: Hey, Tony, it's always a pleasure to be with you.
1: So Louisiana's at the center of attention with this court case last week, but it's triggered redistricting efforts in other states as well. That's happening right now. The Louisiana legislature's in session. Give us the latest on the redistricting effort.
11: Well, look, Tony, I think that the Supreme Court has finally helped untangle Louisiana and many states, especially across the South, in a nasty weave of litigation that's been going on since the 90s. In fact, Louisiana has been engaged in 27 federal lawsuits since the 1990s, which has basically taken away the legislature's power to draw congressional districts, to draw legislative districts, for local government to draw their districts. And basically what the Supreme Court finally said is that we're no longer going to sort voters based upon race. And that takes Section 2 and makes it fit squarely inside the 15th Amendment and 14th Amendment. And so that's what we're doing. We're going to get an opportunity to go back to drawing our congressional districts, giving the legislature the power that they have always been given, both under the U.S. Constitution and our state constitution.
1: Well, it's been long coming. I remember when I was in the legislature and we were redrawing the maps, we had to go to the Justice Department to get them to sign off on our congressional districts. And they were basically the ones writing our, drawing our district lines. So what do you think the ultimate outcome is going to be in the redrawing of these lines in Louisiana?
11: Well, you know, interestingly, you mentioned the approval that you used to have to get from the U.S. Department of Justice, and that was called preclearance. And what's interesting is that the 5-1 map that the liberal federal judge here in Baton Rouge had found to be unconstitutional and enjoined, which started this Robertson-Colley loop of litigation right after 2020, that map, the 5-1 map, had been pre-cleared by then-Attorney General Eric Holder's Department of Justice. I mean, so think about the hypocrisy of the left and the Democrat Party. Look, let me sum this up for everyone watching out there and listening. No longer can the Democrat Party blame the Civil Rights Act for losing elections. That's the bottom line. Today, the Supreme Court has instilled fairness and cemented the rule of law in our election process and the way we draw districts in the United States for the U.S. House of Representatives.
1: So do you envision, Governor Landry, the legislature going back to the 5-1 makeup of the Louisiana congressional delegation?
11: I mean, look, what I would like is the most defensible map, because I'd like to get Louisiana out of the litigation nightmare that we've been entangled in. Again, we've spent over $40 million since 2011 alone on federal litigation. That's $40 million we can't spend on education or roads or other services that our citizens would gladly use that money for. And so what I'm hoping for is a defensible map. As I said earlier, I think a 5-1 map is probably the most defensible map. The Supreme Court mentioned that in the Colley ruling, where they said, look, we just didn't find that Louisiana needed to draw a new map, and that was under a 5-1 map.
1: Governor, we just have a little over a minute and a half left. The court, Louisiana, is before the court on another issue. Louisiana has been leading the effort to protect the unborn and challenging the FDA's policy on the abortion drug mifepristone being sent through the mail. The Supreme Court's set to make a decision on that case next week.
11: Yeah, look, you know, Tony, we love our classification of being the most pro-life state in the nation, and we take the right to life extremely seriously. And so our Attorney General has done a phenomenal job, both helping us get to the Dobbs case, which ultimately overruled Roe, to where we are today. And the interesting part is that we've been able to enjoin the drug in coming into the state with the Fifth Circuit enjoined it. And basically the Supreme Court granted an administrative stay. Now, I'm not getting too excited about that or angry about the court. The court is just saying, look, we want more information before the court so we can understand whether or not the stay was properly placed by the Fifth Circuit. So, again, Louisiana continues to lead in protecting life in the nation.
1: Do you expect the court to allow that stay to stay in place until this is finally adjudicated? 15 seconds.
11: No, I don't. I think that once the court gets all of the information, again, remember, this was the Biden administration watering down the rules. So I think once the court gets enough evidence, I think they'll come to the right conclusion.
1: Governor Jeff Landry, always great to see you, my friend. Stick with us, folks. We're back with more after this.
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1: Welcome back to This Week on Capitol Hill. I'm your host, Tony Perkins. Well, the week delivered the first wave of competitive multi-state primaries in Ohio, Indiana, and Michigan. Yet the media's response was pretty subtle. It was subdued. Does that suggest the results point to Republican strength, or at least a trend that's harder for Democrats to challenge? Joining me now is House Speaker Mike Johnson of Louisiana.

0: fall into historic trends. It is true, as we've discussed many times, that we have to defy history to win the midterms and grow the majority this time around. But I'm convinced we will. And the results last night are more evidence of that. All of our candidates who we expected to prevail did. And on the left, an interesting trend the media is trying to cover up is that the far left, the insurgent candidates, are winning some of these primaries. That's a great concern to the Democratic Party because they're not electable people in a general election. One more trend, I think, that works in our favor for November.
1: Well, speaking of trends, we talked about this briefly last week with the Supreme Court weighing in on Louisiana's congressional districts. Well, since then, we have other states moving to redraw the lines. We could see just through that process a net pickup of possibly 5 to 7 seats for Republicans across the country.
0: Potentially even more. It depends on how many states get in on this. And this trend was long overdue. I mean, for years, we'd argued, decades now, that the common sense reading of the Constitution says you cannot use race as a determining factor. You can't discriminate against voters of any skin color. And that's what the previous regime, the previous kind of rules had done. So the Supreme Court has finally set that right. And you see a number of states jumping in to then correct that. And Louisiana, they specifically said in our state, we had an unconstitutional map. So the governor and the legislature literally had no choice. You can't have an election on a map that's been declared unconstitutional. So they're scrambling to try to sort that out. As we sit here today, Tony, I'm not sure what my district lines ultimately will look like. We're at the mercy of the legislature, but that's how our system works. And we'll see what happens. I think we will pick up at least one more Republican seat in Louisiana. And that's going to be the right result because those districts will accurately reflect the population of the state and not be drawn on arbitrary bases.
1: Yeah, I think your district actually will probably be pretty good. When I look at what my congressional district has been, it stretched all the way up to the top of the state to the bottom of the state. So hopefully that will change. Well, I'm certain that will change as well. Speaking of the Supreme Court, we didn't touch on this last week because it happened in the 11th hour on Friday where the Fifth Circuit Court of Appeals issued a stay that the state of Louisiana, our state again, had requested regarding mifepristone, the abortion pill. The Supreme Court this week put that stay on hold temporarily, administrative hold, while they received the briefs from the drug manufacturers that are appealing this. Lay out for us kind of how that process works.
0: Well, Justice Alito really did the necessary conventional thing. He held it for about a week, enforcement of it nationwide, so that the high court can review it. Now they're expected to do that next week. I think May 11th is the date that he placed on it. I would encourage our friends not to read too much into that temporary stay. It's just kind of how the process works. And remember, Justice Alito is an ardently pro-life jurist, and actually is the one who authored the Dobbs opinion, which overturned Roe v. Wade. So that's certainly not any indication of the merits of the case. I think the Fifth Circuit is on solid ground, and I think the rationale for the opinion below acknowledges that mifepristone is a very dangerous drug. It should not be administered by people via mail order. And by the way, when it does that, it violates state laws, like in the state of Louisiana, which restricts that. So it's a serious issue. It has huge national implications, and of course, moral implications and all the rest. And the court's going to have to take a very close look at that. I'm optimistic that they'll do the right thing here.
1: Speaking of the importance of this, I mean, this has been the primary factor of driving up abortion rates in this country, 21% since the overturn of Roe. So this is something obviously we need to be watching, but also praying about. Speaking of next week, Mr. Speaker, the Congress will be coming back. What's on the agenda?
0: Well, we've got a lot ahead of us yet to do, even though an election is coming up in the fall. It's full steam ahead for Republicans in charge of Congress. So next week happens to be annual police week. We'll have some legislation that reflects our intent to stand with those who wear the badge, and we back the blue. We'll demonstrate that in word and deed next week. Appropriations is going forward, and our third reconciliation bill, which is going to be a very important piece of legislation to continue on these themes of reducing the cost of living. We're going to work in, try to do some fraud, anti-fraud measures to save taxpayers' funds. And we still have permitting reform and the housing bill is still on the table, among other things. So it's going to be a very busy week. Everybody

0: be back after big wins last week, and we're looking forward to getting the job done.
1: What do we anticipate will be in the third reconciliation bill? And the first one was big, the second one skinny. What's this one going to look like?
0: Well, this one will be just as beautiful, but not as big as the first one, because we had most of the America First agenda jammed into that seismic nation-shaping legislation, and it took us about a year and a half to put together. We have less time this time and less margin to work with, but a lot that we need to do. As I mentioned, the anti-fraud measures are going to be in big demand by voters as that the attention on that issue rises as we get closer to the election. Cost of living, of course, bringing down the cost of living is a continual theme here. And some other things that we'd like to do in this package. Now, I got to get consensus. I need every single Republican vote. So we've been working thoroughly on this for months to try to build that. We'll be laying out the package in the next in the days ahead. I think people are going to be very pleased with what they see.
1: Well, speaking of that third reconciliation bill, given what we saw last week, all the stuff that you were able to accomplish, I mean, I'm wondering, are you storing up more rabbits to pull out of those hats?
0: Well, look, as we always say, it's prayer and patience that delivers these wins, and don't ever bet against the House Republicans. I know your audience doesn't bet, and I don't either, but if anybody does, you should be on the side of the Republicans. We're going to get that job done.
1: All right, Mr. Speaker, thanks so much for joining us. Have a great weekend, and we'll talk to you next week.
0: You too, my friend. Good talk to you.
1: All right, folks, a lot to pray about, a lot on the line. So be praying as the Republicans Congress returns next week to work on some very important matters. All right, when we come back, we got a few more thoughts on the news of this week, so stay tuned. There's still more straight ahead.
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1: Far from decreasing, the abortion rate in the United States has climbed 21% since the overturn of Roe. Why? Because of policies put in place by the Biden administration to undermine the Dobbs decision by accelerating a decades-old push to expand chemical abortion. In the mid-90s, the French-made abortion pill made its way to the U.S. via the Population Council. But there was no company to manufacture and distribute the drug, so a company was formed. Backed by private funding, coordinated by the deep state and operating with notable secrecy, incorporated in the Cayman Islands with little public information beyond its name, Danco, and its only product was the abortion pill. Danco is now trying to keep up with demand under the Biden-era policy that remains in place, which no longer requires in-person consultation or in-person dispensing of the drug. Chemical abortions now make up over 60% of the roughly 1.2 million annual abortions in the U.S. Danco and another abortion pill manufacturer, GenBioPro, filed with the Supreme Court last week to stop a Fifth Circuit Court of Appeals decision that halted the Biden-era policies, which offer no medical oversight to a drug that 1 in 10 women report severe adverse effects to. The companies claim that the state of Louisiana, which brought the suit against the FDA's lax policy, has no legal right to sue. I'm sure their position had nothing to do with the potential loss of profits if Louisiana prevails. Louisiana does have the right to call on the court to stop the damage to its pro-life laws and to the health of its people. As recognized in Dobbs, Louisiana has passed laws to protect the unborn. Those laws are being eviscerated by federal policy. Taxpayers are covering the cost of any woman on Medicaid who ends up in the ER after taking the drug, while Danco and its counterparts reap billions in profits at public expense. These abortion-by-mail manufacturers are not standing alone. The abortion industry and nearly every Democrat on Capitol Hill, 259 of them, filed a brief in support of the abortion drug providers and the FDA. The National Organization for Women claimed that, quote, mifepristone is an essential lifeline for people who live in abortion-banned states, end quote. A lifeline? How Orwellian? If the FDA refuses to voluntarily change its dangerous policy, the court should give life to the words written in Dobbs and allow elected officials to protect their citizens, both born and unborn. And that has been this week on Capitol Hill.
16: In a world where more and more people decide what's right and wrong based on how they feel, what happens when feelings become the only moral standard? If emotions alone define truth, then who decides why murder, theft, or violence are wrong? And if someone feels justified in destroying property or harming others, on what basis can society say they're wrong? For 50 years, Dennis Prager has challenged audiences around the world to think deeply about the moral foundations of civilization. In his new book, If There Is No God, he confronts the biggest questions of human existence. 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Why do innocent people suffer? And can morality survive without God? 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
17: This hour for Town Hall, I'm Mary Rose. President Trump is rejecting Iran.